0: we'll talk again soon, okay?
1: I'll definitely tell him, and thank you guys for calling. I appreciate all you do for us and the whole state, okay?
0: All right, buddy. We appreciate you.
2: Thanks, Coach.
0: Coach Fred Simon of the Bluefield Beavers. That's class act right there, guys. Class act.
2: No question about it. I always enjoy talking with Fred.
0: Oh, I do. He's a great guy. He really. And I don't think – I didn't know what – when I asked that last question, I didn't know what the response would be. I don't think anybody could have said it any better.
3: It was an A-plus answer.
0: It was.
3: Yeah, it was a great answer.
0: B question, but an A-plus
3: answer. No. Good question.
0: All right, we're going to change the flow of the show, as I say. We come back. We're going to talk college soccer with somebody that knows soccer like the back of his hand. Ben Lohman is the director of soccer operations at West Virginia University. We'll talk with Ben when we return. High School Sports Line, we're back after this.
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0: Back on High School Sports Line, Fred, Dave, and Joe with you until 9 o'clock. We'll hook up with Ben Lohman of West Virginia University Soccer coming up here in just a few moments. At Dave Jeklin,

0: Yes, sir.
1: You are a big-time baseball fan, right?
0: Yes, sir.
1: Can you explain, I guess because it's exhibition baseball right now, but what teams are still trying to get into that wild card? The Phillies are still fighting for it.
0: Phillies are still fighting for it. The Cubs are still in that. I know we were at the Cardinal Pirate game last night, and we were coming back listening, and I know the Pirates, or not the Pirates, the Phillies and the Cardinal and the Cubs, they were still trying to battle to see who could finish. There was a chance they could finish all tied, and the Cubs would have the tiebreaker.
1: Oh, well, the Phillies are getting beat tonight, 4-1 by the Brewers. The Cubs and the Marlins are nothing in the bottom of the second. In that exhibition game between the Reds and the Braves, and the Reds are leading 1-0 in the top of the fourth.
0: And we have Ben Lohman.
1: Okay, we're good. Well, we can stop the small talk and get to the reason we're here tonight. And let's talk with Mr. Ben Lohman. He is the, and everybody get ready for this, the Director of Soccer Operations at West Virginia University. Ben, first of all, welcome into the program, young man.
2: Thanks for having me.
1: Hey, buddy, I can remember, and you can verify this, I can remember sitting at the Charleston Coliseum, and little Ben Lohman had a basketball between games and really wasn't quite strong enough to get the basketball to the hoop. Fair enough?
2: Yeah, I said, sir. I think I struggled to get the ball to the net, to be honest.
1: You've come a long way, my friend. Let's talk about this journey. Because, I mean, you played soccer at Trinity Christian in Morgantown. And you guys, talk about that program for a while. Small, small school, but you guys had some success, didn't you?
2: Yeah, it's a tricky situation when you're at a small school like that. Everyone kind of has to play sports to keep the sports alive. It's kind of like a D3 school for colleges. And we were lucky. Whenever I played, we had a bunch of athletes. Not everyone played soccer, but that was kind of my dad's specialty when it came to coaching. He really thrived when he had athletes who didn't really play, but he kind of taught them how to play. So we were lucky enough to have a couple good teams there with a couple good athletes, and just kind of stringed some things together, and it worked out pretty well, and we won a lot of games.
0: Ben Lohman was a goalkeeper at that Trinity Christian program, same as your father, who kind of worked his way through the high school, then into the college side of things as well. Now the college side of soccer was not in there for you, Ben, as far as on the field, but you've made such a great transition and that love for the sport. Has it, being director of operations for the men's soccer program, kind of even still taken you by surprise after about, what, maybe 7 games into the season?
2: Yeah, it's not exactly what I thought was going to happen whenever I signed on to the program. I was kind of expecting to help out here and there. You know, I wanted to be with the team as much as I could, be around the sport as much as I could. I have a deep love for the university and for the athletic department as well. So whenever I got involved, I was just kind of hoping to help out here and there. And then a few people graduated and left and went other places, and it kind of just fell to my lap, and they asked me if I wanted to do it, and I said sure. And then from that point, it was kind of, I didn't really have time to think about it, because at that point, you know, the season already started, and I was into it, so there wasn't a whole lot of time for reflection. Since then, I've kind of realized, like, oh, this is kind of a crazy gig that I get to do. Not very many people my age get to do it either, so I'm very thankful for it. There's not a lot of time that I get to stop and think about it, because we're so busy. The college soccer season is such a sprint with how it takes place and how quickly it goes. So I'm very thankful for it. I don't really stop and think about it too much, but when I do, it does kind of blow my mind a little bit.
3: So I'm sure, Ben, with the position that you have, there's daily assigned responsibilities that you have, and certainly a lot of things that come up that you have to pivot and adjust to. But what's a typical day for you when you're working with the program? What are some of the biggest responsibilities that you have?
2: Yeah, so a typical day, let's say when we don't have a game, we'll train as a team around 9 o'clock in the morning. We'll get there typically an hour before. The guys will eat breakfast, and we'll go out and set up. We'll have training. Strats likes to keep a pretty intense session, but not too long, so we'll typically go no longer than an hour 20. After that, shower.

0: head up to the office with the coaching staff, and from that point, it's just whatever is ahead of us, I'll start working on. So if it's a home game, there's not as much to do. Typically, it's just like you have the meals to take care of and everything, and helping out with the visiting team. But then away trips are typically the more complicated of the two. Helping out with talking to the bus companies or for flying, getting the flights arranged and stuff, food orders for away games, managing that, getting in contact with the team that we're going to be visiting and trying to arrange practice times and walkthrough times and then getting everything sorted with the hotel. So I have a good amount of help to help me do it and everything. It's not just me. The coaching staff is great. They handle bits and pieces of it as well, and we operate as a pretty successful team, and I think that's why also we're pretty successful on the field.
1: And in addition now, and Ben is not just the director of soccer operations at West Virginia University. He's also a junior in college at the university in a sport management program that you want to major in. That has to take up a chunk of your time as well, young man.
0: Yeah, it's a little tricky. The balance can definitely be hard sometimes, depending on the time of year and the classes that I have. Luckily, you know, being in sport management, they kind of encourage this sort of hands-on work and everything. They want you to do internships. They want you to find opportunities to lead in and everything like that. So when I tell my professors, like, hey, I'm going to be gone this weekend. We're traveling to Kentucky or Georgia Southern or whatever. They're typically pretty accommodating with those sort of things. But, it's definitely tricky. I try and balance it as much as I could, but there are definitely some late nights here and there, as there are for typical college students. So, you know, finding the balance is a little tricky sometimes, but I enjoy it. It's a good time. I have good people around me. The professors are great within sports management. I really enjoy, you know, learning with them and getting to talk to them and get to know them. But then also the coaching staff, the same way around, is pretty accommodating to when I tell them, hey, you know, I have a test this day or I have homework or whatever. They understand it as well. So both sides of the coin are pretty understanding, and I'm pretty thankful of that. So it's not too bad, but, you know, there are definitely some challenges that come with it.
2: Ben Lohman, Director of Operations for the WVU Men's Soccer Program. The team is 5-1-1. You're on a four-game winning streak. I've got a question for you on the pitch. What's up with not scoring goals in the first half? Why do you guys have to wait to the second half to get the work done?
0: Well, I think if we scored a lot of goals in the first half, people might turn the game off and stop watching. So might as well keep the ratings up on ESPN Plus and keep people entertained. So, I mean, I would love to score more first half goals too, but, you know, then the games do get a little bit boring. So I don't mind the drama as long as we win. We haven't had a close one like that we've lost. So far, so good. But eventually, I think we'll definitely have to start scoring some goals earlier in the game and be able to sit back and relax a little bit. We haven't had a relaxing game yet, but that does make the games go by a little bit faster and keep you more involved and interested. So I don't mind as long as we win them, but I'd love to score more goals too, as would anyone. But, you know, it's fine. A little bit of stress never hurt anybody. So
2: following up on Joe's question just a moment ago, Ben, up next for the soccer program, I'm going football, but I'm hard to say soccer in my brain, but Marshall coming up on Sunday. Tell me what that is like. Now we're on Wednesday, it's Wednesday night. What prep has been done so far, and what do you still have to do to get ready for the 7:15 Sunday night matchup with the Herd?
0: Yeah, so the Marshall games are typically, you can put an asterisk next to most of those, whether those are home or away or whatever it is, because everyone knows, you know, if you know soccer and you know these two teams, that game's just different. There's a different vibe around it. It's kind of like that pit week when you play them in football and everyone just kind of has that sour taste in their mouth and everything. So it's always an entertaining game. You know, we enjoy it, but everything is more amped in that week going into it. So we're bringing more guys on that trip. So far, you know, the itinerary is complete and everything. That's been sent out. I've already contacted, you know, our food for the weekend. The hotel knows what food we have. The next coming days will be, you know, getting like menus to our players, telling them, okay, this is what we're going to eat. What do you want? Send those back to the restaurants. And then I think confirming, I still have to confirm a walkthrough time with Marshall. We'll have to prep Friday night. We'll get everything ready for the bus and everything. And then the coaches take care of the scout and all the important stuff. I just make sure the guys are fed and are tucked in at night. So this week, we're a bit ahead of schedule, I think. Or travel-wise and logistics-wise, we're also starting to look towards a trip that we have next week when we go to ODU outside of Virginia Beach. And then from there, we're going straight up to American University in D.C. in one trip and then coming back. So, you know, you can kind of get comfortable a little bit once you get a trip done, but pretty quickly you have the next one to worry about. So we're already looking a couple games ahead from a travel standpoint, not from a team standpoint. The guys are very much focused on the game that they have Sunday afternoon with the Thundering Herd. But when it comes to my job, I unfortunately can't be in that sort of mindset. I have to look past the next game.
3: During matches, Ben, you're a couple of seats down from, maybe sometimes right next to, head coach Dan Stratford during the contest. How much have you learned by just watching what he does from that close vantage during a game? And are there any times that he'll turn to you or you'll offer something to him? What are those dynamics like?
0: Well, his soccer IQ is probably a number that you can't even count to. And mine is probably one you can find on one of your hands. So
3: he's being
0: his the way that he looks at the game, the way that he prepares for a game, you know, he wants to, he was a professional player, as were all of our coaches. So their goal is to make it as professional as an environment as possible. They want it to feel like you're playing on a pro team because they feel like the players that we bring in are at the level of a pro team. So when it comes to any sort of strategy or anything, I got nothing for him because I don't think anything that I can give to him would be of much value. You know, I got some advice for Trinity's high school team right now, but I don't have much for the Mountaineers. But my role in a game, I'll have an iPad next to me, as will assistant coach Andy Wright. He's looking at our wide view of the game. I have the ESPN Plus footage. And so new this year in college soccer are challenges. So you have two challenges per game that you can use as a coaching staff. And so I'm watching ESPN Plus footage, looking for things that might be something that we should challenge or look at or anything like that. And then I also have, I'm mic'd up, connected to our athletic trainer. So anytime we have a player that's down on the field and our athletic trainer, Matt, goes out there, he'll talk to me into my earpiece. I'll relay that onto Strats and let him know. So I try and just be an extra set of hands to help out on the sideline. I know I would not offer any sort of strategic advice. That's fine with me. I'm all ears to those guys anyway. So it's a good time. I like to be as close to the game as possible just because these guys are so elite at what they do. It's like watching a professional soccer team out there.
1: Ben, before we let you go, final thought. And I mean, like I said, I've known you for a long time, and knowing where you've come to, this position that you have now, I think all of us in our lives, we have to have great mentors. And you've mentioned your dad, Dan, and the goalkeeper coach at WVU, Nick Noble, and Scotty Newman, the guy you replaced. You've had some great mentors that brought you through this journey, haven't you?
0: Yeah, probably the best, to be honest, in the country, I think. Like, I don't think there's a better dad out there than mine, to be honest. He's probably the best in the world, and that's from my completely non-biased opinion. So he's led me in so many ways, more than I can even count. If I could try and list them out, we'd be here till Sunday night Sportsline. So he's the best in the world. He makes sure that I'm always calm. I'm always in the right headspace. I can always come to him, with advice. And then you mentioned Nick Noble. He was a big mentor for me as a goalkeeper, because when I was training and I wanted to keep on playing, we did a lot of sessions with him, and the entire coaching staff is amazing in that sort of way. But then also you mentioned Scotty Newman, the guy who came before me, who's now with Columbus Crew. He took me under his wing for my freshman year when he didn't have to, but he chose to, and he was a huge help to me, and I owe almost everything that I know within this business to him, because he did it first, and he really laid the groundwork and everything. So

0: people that I have around me are unbelievable. I would not be anywhere near what I am or in my position without them, and I'm very, very grateful for them.
1: Doggone it, kid, you've grown up on us.
2: Yeah.
0: I know.
1: You really have. You've grown up on us. I mean, I could still see that video I had of you sliding across on your knees after you blocked the shot you guys had won one particular game where you was in high school at Trinity. So
0: yep.
1: You've grown up on us. Congratulations. Congratulations to you and to your dad, and best of luck moving forward, my friend, okay?
0: Sounds good. Thank you for having me. Love you guys.
2: Hey, thanks, Ben.
1: A pleasure. Ben Lohman, Director of Soccer Operations at WVU, and Dave, he has. He's grown up on us.
2: I was thinking when I saw the rundown tonight, it's almost like a This Is Your Life, Ben Lohman kind of thing, because we've all known his dad forever, and obviously seeing Ben kind of grow up, as you said, in front of our eyes as well. So hats off to him and the career he has in front of him in sports management and the wealth of information he's getting right now. He's a good young man.
1: He is indeed. All right, we need to take a break. We come back. We're going to be joined by head coach Darren Hayes of the Huskies of North Marion High School. We'll join Darren Hayes after we return on High School Sportsline.
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1: Welcome back in, High School Sports Line. Fred, Dave, and Joe with you until the top of the hour at 9 o'clock. We'll be joined by Darren Hayes coming up here in just a couple of minutes. And we still will be talking with Chris Beck from Williamstown, the Yellow Jackets. And we'll also be picking our games of the week. Guys, we have some good ones coming up, too.
2: Yeah, we do. When you take a look at this schedule coming up on week number 5, you take a look at, you know, Fairmont Senior. Really, the Polar Bears need a win. If we get a chance to talk with Coach Hayes, drop that game to North Marion. Fairmont Senior sitting at 1-3, and they get Quad A number 1 University High. I mean, it's an important game for Fairmont Senior at the midway point. Robert C. Byrd in Bridgeport, Williamstown taking on Chapmanville. I mean, there's a pretty stacked Double A and Triple A schedule coming up.
1: Yeah, no doubt. I don't know. Have you guys looked a little bit at maybe who we're going to pick?
2: Yeah.
1: I mean, there's only, what, eight games maybe in Quad A?
2: Yeah, it's a short schedule. Joe's trying to work on getting Coach Hayes as we speak. But, you know, you've got Morgantown. You've got a Spring Mills team. I mean, the Cardinals.
1: They got to bounce back, man.
2: Yeah, they really do. They lost two in a row. Yeah, opened the season with a couple of wins, 30-pointer at home over Jefferson. They went on the road and beat Wheeling Park by 18. But they've only scored 21 points in their last two games, and Spring Mills, kind of like Fairmont Senior, a little bit easier maybe to get in on the Quad A side with the number of teams. But after Morgantown, they still have University and Martinsburg on the schedule. So it's an important stretch coming up for Spring Mills in kind of late September into October.
1: Yeah, no doubt. So a couple of other games we'll talk about. You know, it'll be interesting to see. Huntington was idle last week. They have to go on the road to Beckley this week. Beckley coming off a stinging loss to Herbert Hoover last week for their first loss of the season. So you know Street Surratt and his gang wants to bounce back against a good Huntington team that's 2-1 on the season. They lost their first game to George Rogers, Kentucky, and there's a lot of teams that would lose to George Rogers, Kentucky. So that will be an interesting game as well. So a lot of good games coming up in week number 5. Of the high school football season, and we will be picking our games of the week coming up here in just a little while. I go back to what Freddie Simon was talking about in that game, and Dave, you were with us on as part of the broadcast team and that high school state championships, and boy, I tell you, Kevin Whiteman's ball club and the Frankfort Falcons, what a play in the last 17 seconds to end that game.
2: Yeah, probably wouldn't help Coach Simon as he was kind of dissecting that when Coach Whiteman says what they ran that play or tried to run it and it never seemed to work.
1: Never worked
2: until then. But that was a great game. And you have a Frankfort ball club that still has yet to lose in almost now 2.5 years. The Falcons get Northern Garrett, Maryland. The Huskies are 1-1. Frankfort's 3-0 on the season. They have the wins over Allegheny, Maryland, beat the Campers by 18, and then shut out Hampshire, and then week one beat Moorfield 34-12. You talk about Frankfort yet to lose this season, but Nathan Tanner is still undefeated as a Princeton Tiger, as the head coach at Princeton, 4-0. They will take on those Graham G-men at Mitchell Stadium. That'll be a really good game on Friday night.
1: I think that may be the game that of the week if you're looking at one particular game, just for what it entails. Like you said, Nathan Tanner is yet to lose as the head coach of the Princeton Tigers. We all know about Graham, and they beat Bluefield in front of over 10,000 fans the first game of the season, and that's always a rival game. So I think that's going to be a heck of a game down in Bluefield coming up on Friday night between Graham and Princeton. That's one that you and I talk a lot about. Boy, if we could get out of the studios on Friday night with game night and take it on the road, there's a lot of games I'd like to go see. Each year it happens.
2: Yeah, I think you're right. And, you know, a team that could also use a win, Wheeling Park, has gone win-loss. They get a 0-5 St. Clairsville, Ohio team this weekend on Friday night. The Red Devils, a really tough stretch to the season for St. Clairsville. But Wheeling Park, you know, you open the season with a win at Parkersburg South by 7. Then you lose that home game to Spring Mills. You come back and you win a 1-point game against Musselman on the road. And then nothing went right in the Class Quad A game of the week when University High won that thing by 66. Now you go on the road, you get St. Clairsville, and then you're back home again to Morgantown. So it's a chance for Wheeling Park to try to get things right this weekend on the road because they've got a tough one coming up right after that. So, Coach Dougherty, Wheeling Park's just been up and down all season.
1: Yeah, and let's be fair here. In Quad A, what Wheeling Park is playing for is playoff positioning. They've won 2 games. That'll get them in. I mean, there's only a 4-4 team that's not going to get in, and a Wheeling Park team will get in. With those 2 wins, they'd get in. So and they're going to get more than 2 wins. We know that. So I'm like you. I think Doc has got a good team. He's just played a tough schedule. We talked with head coach Fred Simon he's got a tough opponent coming up on Friday night.
2: Yeah, the Independence Patriots, and you talk about that shutout, 35-0, that John Lilly's Patriots did Domingo Central.
1: Shocked me.
2: Yeah, it really did. And
1: the score, not who won,
2: right.
1: The score.
2: And that's coming off the loss in what, Charlotte to Ambassador Christian, where the Patriots lost 35-6, and it was a late 6 points in that game for Independence, or it would have been shut out heading into the Domingo Central matchup. And that was, like you said, a 35-0 win. Independence has Bluefield, James Monroe coming up in the next couple of weeks. So that'll be a good one. That might very well turn into our AA game of the week.

0: week. We'll just have to wait and see. I think, Fred, we have gone the route that we could go, and now we have him. Just when we think it's time just to kind of take the break, on time is air time, and Darren Hayes beat the break. Coach Hayes, welcome into Sportsline, High School Sportsline. Your North Marion Huskies off to such a great start this season, 4-0. How do you get the team refocused after that win over Fairmont Senior last Friday for a really good Lincoln ball club coming up this weekend?
1: That's why I get paid the big bucks, I guess. it's pretty easy, really. We didn't play a very good game. We got a lot of aspects and a lot of regards we can improve upon, and kind of focused on that. First thing you always do is start with the film, and then for us, we work on fundamental skills and things that we missed. We didn't fit the outside run very well. Got beat on a couple cutback plays. Didn't pursue a perimeter screen, which is something Lincoln's really good at. We didn't play very well in pass game, getting the ball out on time. I mean, the list goes on and on. We got to do a better job sustaining blocks, better job tackling in space. So I think you focus on those things, and you know, we preach it that we just want to go 1-0 each week. We were really fortunate to beat Fairmont last week. We don't want to let Fairmont beat us this week by our emotions. So just focus in on a Lincoln team and being 0-0 and trying to go 1-0 on the week.
2: I say this with all due respect. Can't you just enjoy it for a second or two? You're talking about all the things you guys didn't do well. Enjoy it.
1: Well, I'm not very good at that, Joe. You know, we went to Wheeling Island Stadium in 2023, and the only picture I have of me that entire season is the one getting the runner-up trophy. I'm not real good at focusing on the moment. Kind of our line is, you know, there's a time to reflect, and that's usually when it's over. I'll probably regret that someday, but for the moment, I think I got to I think I smiled for about an hour, and then I said, when are we going to get that Lincoln trade film through and break it down? We did watch the Fairmont Senior film Friday night. Usually we wait till Saturday, but we watched that Friday night and kind of enjoyed it for maybe 12 hours, and then we got right back at it.
3: Yeah, but that has to be, you know, Darren, for folks that don't know, such a huge, huge win in the fact that you snapped an 18, or was it a 23-game losing streak. I mean, that's huge for your kids.
1: It's you know, one thing I've learned is I'll sound like a Mannington guy, but it's huger for us than it is for the kids. it's a bigger deal for us that have seen it and kind of lived through it. As far as our kids have gone, really, I mean, the majority of them know that we haven't beat them in a long time, but the four of the last six have come down to the last minute or so. So they feel like they were competitive and feel like they had a chance and feel like they can compete with them. We didn't play very clean. We were able to kind of get a slow start offensively. We had a turnover on our first drive, but we really, really were opportunistic on the defensive side of things. A couple pick sixes, an additional interception that ended the game, and then a fumble recovery that led to the final drive. And I thought we really were dominant on the special teams aspect of things. I think we started all but two drives on around 50 yard line or better on field position. So that allows you to go four down territory pretty quickly. I thought we were really, really good in special teams. I thought we covered kicks really well. Cooper did a good job of keeping them off balance and with some skies and some squibs and kicking it deep. I don't think they really knew where the ball was coming. I thought that was all really good stuff. But like I said, I thought some guys really played with their hair on fire and did a really nice job, had some big games. Some guys continue, you got to have growth. You know, going into the season, you and I talked about it. Like, I think our O-line, everybody thought was going to be a focal point, but in reality, we were returning 1 out of 5. We didn't make a big deal out of that because obviously Floyd played a lot of defense and we had some guys that have had some minutes in mop up, but those guys are starting to come together, and we still got to have a day or have a game where everything clicks. Right now, we're a little defensive dominant, and the Phillip Arbor game, we struggled in the run game. The Fairmont Senior game, we struggled to get it passed, and told them tonight it'd be really nice to have a 300-yard offense game where we get 100 in the air and 200 on the ground, and we play good defense and kind of play good start to finish in all three phases.
3: Yeah, but in all fairness, real quick, Dave, Darren, is the fact that with a minute 16 to go and Brian Poindexter broke loose on that 30-yard run, nobody was going to bring Brian Poindexter down. He was going to score. You could see that.
1: Well, the funny thing about that whole story, Tyler Phillips is one of our assistants that played for me back in 11. Tyler said, "You are." It's his first year back with us, and he goes, "You are a psycho." Because on the headset, I said, shoot, I was really hoping he'd slide down at the 1-yard line so we could stall a little more clock. And Tyler goes, what seven?

0: on Friday night for North Marion. And you said afterwards, Colby was filling water balls as a freshman. That's a program kid. Tell me about Colby.
1: Exactly what you just said. I think as a freshman, Colby came out. He was a baseball kid. I think that was his favorite sport coming in, and ironically, it's the one that he gave up. He was about 95 to 105 pounds, maybe, as a freshman, and came out for football, I think, because his uncle was a quarterback at Fairmont Senior a long time ago. Tyler, who I just alluded to, is one of his cousins. His uncle is on the other side, I think, played for us in the 90s, and he just wanted to be part of it. But, you know, you have a state runner-up team. He's a JV backup. He was filling water bottles, holding clipboards. I actually gave him an award at the banquet for being the best teammate because he never complained, never did any of that stuff. And this year was kind of you know, he embraced a role last year where he got to start, but he was playing some free safety. This year we're a little faster than we were last year. We got a little more experience on the back end, and where we lost a lot of guys is our linebacking core. We lost our first four linebackers, and then the one that was in the rotation was Edge when he was coming off knee surgery. So two position moves to get those overhang outside backers, and Colby was one of them, and he was really apprehensive about that. But man, he embraced his role. He's a leader for us on defense, but he's still just a model teammate. He's you always feel good about a guy that's a smarter guy on the field. The kids probably kind of give him a hard time because he's one of those guys. All coaches have favorites. They're lying if they say they don't, but it's usually the favorites that are the hardest workers and the guys that remind them of themselves. And he kind of reminds me of me as a player. He gets a lot of it done with his brain. He's tough. He's pretty selfless. I mean, I know he could go play some receiver for us, and he gives us some reps there, but he knows that his primary role is to play defense, and I don't think he thought he was going to, you know, have, I think, two sacks in our opening game, a pick six last week, a fumble recovery last week, and then the quarterback pressure that led to the first pick six. So Colby's a great leader for us, awesome teammate, and he's a great teammate on the basketball floor. He's a guy that comes off the bench for a state runner-up basketball team, knows his role there and embraces it there. So we love the guy.
2: Let me ask you about another one of your multi-sport guys, and this is a unique situation because Jacob Kusick is managing two sports in the same season and two sports that obviously playing soccer as well. I mean, we're talking one with some pretty good physical demands. How do you manage him in practice? Obviously, he's getting it done on the football field for you, but how do you kind of, you know, find a way to accommodate both of his sports during this particular season?
1: I think Allen Iverson when you say that. Kushik, you talking about practice? No, I'm just kidding. Jake's done an awesome job for us. He was a sophomore senior player. He didn't play last year. As a sophomore, he played football. As a junior, he played soccer only. And then I think when he was a sophomore, he got a little probably upset with me. I think sometimes kids don't see it the way that we see it. He was playing running back. He was playing some outside and inside linebacker. And that's what we needed him to do to play JV football. And I think he wanted to play receiver from the jump. And I was like, dude, we can always move back out there once you get comfortable with the ball in your hands. He ended up making that decision. He was a grown man about it. He came in our exit meeting. He told me he was on the fence about doing two things. He didn't know if he could do it or not. He decided not to, took the year off. This year he came to me and was like, I want to talk to you about football. And I was like, well, why don't you finish basketball season right now? Go win a state title. And, obviously they came up just a hair short on that, but, he really embraced the off season with us, got in the weight room with us. It's tough to manage. I'm not going to lie to you. And I'm kind of a grinder. And so I have to constantly talk to our coaches about managing his load a little bit. We used some GPS tracking systems and stuff like that with Huddle to try to just kind of manage how much he's running in a football practice, just because you know he's getting 2 or 3 miles a day in soccer. But a typical week for Jake is Monday's walkthrough day. He gets his one lift of the weekend on Mondays, gets the film session in. Tuesday he practices with us until about 4:15 to 4:30, because that's been the home games. Then he goes, runs down, gets a sub at Subway, chills in the coach's office for a little bit, eats that, plays a soccer game, scores a couple goals. Wednesday's his work day for us. And his soccer coach is pretty understanding, lets him have kind of an easier practice day. And then Thursday, we don't see him on pregame day this month because that's where they play their away games. So all the Thursday walkthrough stuff, we got to do virtually with him. It's some text messages. It's some making sure he's clear on everything. But luckily on Fridays, one thing you don't ever have to worry about Jake is he's a competitor and he's always ready to compete.
3: All right, buddy, final thought for you. You got a veteran coach just like yourself. You got Rob Hawkins and Lincoln coming up. Got to be ready.
1: Absolutely. They got a really nice and talented ball club. I think they're more physical between the tackles than they've been in the past.

0: I think the quarterback does a good job of distributing the football. Obviously, they lost Bart, who was an outstanding quarterback, but I think this one's really capable and does a nice job of spreading it around. And I think the receiving core is as good as any that we've seen. I really like the Edwards kid. I think the back zero out of the backfield does a great job. And then defensively, they gave us some fits last year. They always do a great job on the read option, being able to kind of take that backside from you and leave the overhang back for the cube of pull. So your quarterback's got to be really clear on his reads. We got to do a really good job of taking care of the football, continue to do that, continue to improve upon especially perimeter run, perimeter pass game, and play solid defense and again, continue to strive to get a little better in the special teams realm, because we've played really solid, but I don't think we've scored in that phase of the game yet, with the exception of some field goals. So we got to continue to grow and build there. And you know, like I said, our goal is always 1-0 each week. If we can get to 5-0, embracing the bye week to where we can really come back and spend 3 days next week on focusing on fundamentals and prehab, then we feel like we're ready for the back half of the season. And then however long the playoffs allow us to continue playing.
1: All right, Psycho, we'll let you go. Okay.
0: All right, buddy. Good we'll talking talk to you guys. Soon. Thank you for everything.
1: All right, buddy. There you go. Darren Hayes, head coach of the North Marion Huskies, Psycho. That's his new nickname, Dave. We've got to remember that, okay?
2: We'll do our best.
1: Final break to take. We come back. We'll talk with Chris Beck of the Williamstown Yellow Jackets High School Sports Line. We're back after this.
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4: Welcome back in. Final segment, High School Sports Line on this Wednesday evening. And we welcome in Chris Beck, the head coach of the Williamstown Yellow Jackets. Chris, welcome in.
5: Thanks, Fred. Thanks for having me.
4: Hey, my pleasure, my friend. Boy, we had a good conversation this past Friday night on game night and just a very, very impressive win last time out. Something, though, that you have in your, seventh year now? Your seventh year. Taken what Terry Smith had done. And you have just built a tremendous, tremendous program off of what he had accomplished. I realized today when I was doing some figures that you are 60-15 as a head coach. Did you know that?
5: No, but it's just a testament to our staff and players, and it's a lot easier for a guy like me to having Coach Smith lay that foundation in such a great program. I just had to keep it between the guardrails, so to speak.
6: Your Williamstown football team, 3-0 start, only allowing 23 total points through the first three games. And what an impressive performance against a very good running football team in Roane County, holding the Raiders to just 9 points. What did you guys do so well defensively to shut down that Roane run game?
5: Well, I thought our kids did a great job executing the game plan. I thought Coach Adams and the staff did a good job putting together a good game plan. We were really physical with the point of attack, which we knew was going to be key. It wasn't a game that you couldn't not be. They bring all 11 guys in their run game, and as a defense, we need to bring all 11 hats. And we preset all week, and I thought we did a great job on the defensive line. I thought our middle linebackers, J.P. Strobel, had a really good game. I thought Hoosier had a great game. I thought Hoops, that outside linebacker, had a great game. And I thought we really tackled well. On the back end, Danny Cunningham and Breck Allen made a few tackles when it looked like maybe they were going to get a big one on us, and were able to make great open field tackles. So I thought we tackled really well, were really physical, and pretty fundamentally sound on what we were trying to do.
7: Chris, ask any coach if you guys want to run or pass, and the answer will probably be, well, it kind of depends on what the defense is going to give us. But with this year's team, do you have an offense that you feel can win and get the job done in multiple ways, maybe so more so than some of the other teams you've had in recent years?
5: Yeah, that's probably fair. I think Breck does a great job distributing the ball, has great arm strength, throws a great ball. And we have some guys on the perimeter can make plays. We have a lot of confidence in five or six guys catching the ball and what they do. So I think we have that potential to do that, and we've certainly taken advantage of that. And a lot of that, though, to your point, Williamstown, we want to run the football. We're going to run the football. So we're seeing some pretty loaded boxes like we did Friday night, and we're able to hit a couple plays over the top. But I think Breck and the receivers do a great job. But the other part of that is last year I felt like we had guys that could do that, but I didn't think we pass blocked real well. And this year our pass protection has been pretty good.
4: Chris, you and I know how humble you are, and I respect that. I really do. But as a head coach and your coaching staff and the players, certainly, that you've had, but the community support, all of that. I mean, you have a tremendous program at Williamstown High School. All of that has to work together, doesn't it?
5: It has to. We talk about a triangle in terms of, when I talk to coaches about the school administration, the community, and the players and their family, and you got to hold each other accountable, and everybody's got to be all in. And fortunately, Williamstown, we've been very blessed and fortunate to our players and parents and their families are bought in, significantly bought in terms of their commitment to the program and their players getting better and their young men getting better. Our community and the support we have there for a small school, our kids want for nothing. We have the best weight room of any small school in the state. We have great facilities. Our guys are fed every road game with box lunches. They get great gear to wear, and that doesn't come without a price tag. And our community definitely helps us out, and that's a two-way street. They do it because they really love the Yellow Jackets and love our program, and they want to invest in young people. And there's expectations with that and how our guys carry themselves, number one, how they represent the community and how we play on Friday nights. We're kind of a blue-collar town, hard-working folks. They expect our kids and our teams to go out there and play hard. And I think our guys so far this year are living up to that.
6: That community support will be needed when you guys travel on the road to take on a Chapmanville Tiger team. Chapmanville's been up and down this season, lost their last one by 40 to Princeton. What are you getting in a very hungry and probably upset Chapmanville Tiger ball club?
5: Really good team. They run a little bit different defensive front than what we're accustomed to seeing, so that's always unique, getting ready for that 3-4 front, and they kind of move around and morph it and different coverages and things. So they're really well coached on defense and offense. Offensively, they sling it around, so a little bit more than what most teams do that we've seen. You know, you go from Roan, that's 95% run. There's not a lot of trickery. You know what you're getting to Chapmanville in the games we have. They're around 50-50 pass to run. So we're going to be really challenged on the back end with some great skill guys, and they got a quarterback like Breck, two-year starter, junior, that can really deliver the ball. It's going to be really important for us to get pressure. We're going to have to tackle in space. We're going to have to limit the big play for us to get a win.
7: Chris, you mentioned Daniel Cunningham a little bit ago for his defensive game against

0: Roane County. He gives you three touchdowns of the four touchdowns that you scored in the game. Are you getting more from him offensively than your original expectation, or did you think he was capable of what he's produced so far?
1: I thought he's capable, but he's a guy that when an opportunity presented itself, he stepped through that door. Jackson Fulton, a super, super athlete that started fourth last year, grandson of Bernie Butchery, son of Travis Butchery. You know, those are pretty familiar names in this area in football circles. Phenomenal player, tore his labrum, had to have surgery the last week of July. So Danny was the backup tailback until the last week of July. That injury happens. I look at Danny, said, time to step up. And all he said, it was two words, I'm ready. And boy, has he been ready. He's very, very tough for a kid that weighs 139 pounds, plays a lot bigger. Offensively, I knew he was capable of that and what he's doing. I think he's got great speed, great vision, great quickness. But defensively, he's a really sure tackler. That's probably been the bigger surprise to me is how well he tackles in space against really big running backs. He definitely understands what his strengths are. He plays into those. He leans into those. He may be on his back when he goes to tackle you, but you're going to end up down too. And he'll get up and he'll do it again and again and again. So Danny's been phenomenal so far this year. And just a very tough, competitive, coachable kid. And a really good young man. And we're happy to have him.
2: All right, buddy. We'll let you go. Best of luck on that two-hour-plus bus ride to Chapmanville, and we'll talk again soon, okay?
1: I got to tell my wife, Mallory, and certainly my daughter, Charlie, hi. I can't do an interview, you know that, without Charlie getting her shout-out.
2: There you go.
1: We just had some dinner with her, so say hi to Charlie.
2: There you go. Hi, Charlie. We appreciate you, okay? Hey, Chris, always a pleasure, my friend.
1: Thank you. Go Jackets.
2: There you go. That's Chris Beck, head coach of the Williamstown Yellow Jackets. Way to go, Dave Chucklin. You did well.
3: I did. All right. I did. Yep. We inside story there, and thank you.
2: We'll just keep it that way.
3: Yep.
2: All right. Let's go. Let's see what we got. We're short on time. Busy show tonight. But again, time to select our games of the week in Class Quad A. What do you think, guys?
0: I nominate Huntington Beckley.
3: I second that.
0: Motion.
2: Well, I'll third it.
0: How's that? Are we in Robert's Rules of Order? Do they still have that?
3: I don't know.
2: Fred's Rules. Anybody ever know who Roberts was?
0: He was very important, at least to himself.
2: Well, he had rules made after him, that's for certain. All right, Class AAA.
0: Can I go off? Maybe it may not be top of the line, but Philip Barber and Elkins, I think, is an interesting matchup. The two losses for Philip Barber have come against North Marion and Bridgeport, so they're probably better, certainly better than their 2-2 record would indicate.
2: Yeah, I don't think this is an important. I think it's an important game for Elkins too.
3: You know, and we'll kind of go down on the farther end of that scoreboard. Nitro and Ripley. Ripley's won three games in a row. Nitro's 2-2. That's one you got to look at as well. But I also like the one that Joe had.
2: Okay, Class AA. Is there another choice?
0: There is not.
2: I didn't think so either. So Bluefield and Independence.
0: I mean, we can put up a hollow argument. But
3: for Clay County and South Harrison, maybe. But I think it has to be what we just said, Independence and Bluefield.
2: There you go. All right. One more. Class Single A.
0: This is a little
2: important
0: bit
2: games
0: tougher.
2: In Single A. It is. It is indeed. There's some important games in Single A.
3: You know, Tulsa's trying to find its way in the top eight. The Rebels are 2-2. Sherman, number three in Class A. The Tide are 3-1. That's certainly one. Tucker County is sitting at 2-2. The Mountain Lions playing better in recent weeks, getting a Cameron team that is 2-1. That's a possibility as well.
2: Important game for Wheeling Central, too.
3: Huge game for Wheeling Central.
2: It is indeed. Joe, your thoughts?
0: I think Cameron and Tucker is probably of interest. It is the Metro News TV game of the week, which you can check on the Metro News TV app, which is free and also doesn't cost anything.
2: Which is my kind of price.
3: So where are you going to be, Joe?
0: I will be at Mitchell Stadium for the second time in 4 weeks. Looking forward to seeing Independence and Bluefield on Friday.
3: And the rest of your crew, Greg and the boys?
0: Greg Carey will be at Cameron and Tucker County. We'll have our freelance photographer, Will Watring, at Philip Barber and Elkins.
2: Will Watring?
0: Will Watring.
2: Have I met Will?
0: You've met Will.
2: Okay.
3: That was like, honey, you've met him. Oh, okay, thanks.
2: Well, I have. I guess I have, yeah. Okay. He probably says, Fred who? So

0: rising from the heart of the swamp, a beacon of truth is casting its light. From sea to shining sea, The Vince Show. Here's Vince Colonnaise.
1: Okay, 844-484-3872, 844-4-THE-USA. That's the way to join us today, coast to coast, sea to shining sea. The Save America Act. What's it going to take to get it passed? Well, some testicular fortitude would be good. That's a great start, as always. But the actual strategy here, how do we get this thing passed? Now, we have discussed this many, many times, that the United States Senate has capabilities that they basically generally don't want you to know about, that they don't actually have to change any Senate rules to get legislation passed by a simple majority. They just have to demonstrate that they have the endurance to do it and the cleverness to do it. Just take the floor. Take the floor. 60 votes in the United States Senate is a vote to end debate early. That's what the 60-vote threshold is. When they say cloture, 60 votes, that's to end the debate early. But if you exhaust the debate, if you have the debate until there is no more debate, you can pass it at a simple majority. Now, John Thune doesn't really want you to know that, and he's routinely tried to dismiss this as a strategy. He'll talk around it even and make it seem like it's not even possible, when of course it is. It is possible under the Senate rules. They just refuse to do it. And one of the reasons we know this is the great Rachel Bovard. Rachel was on our program now a long time ago. This was midway through last year, I believe. And I remember having this conversation with her where she said, yeah, we can pass this with a simple majority. And I said, wait a second. I need you to dwell on this for a minute. You can pass it with a simple majority? Yes. You just have to be willing to take the floor and stay there. And now we have an update on this story. How could this be done? Let's say we had a leader who was better than John Thune, or that John Thune himself woke up one day and he said, you know what? I'm going to fight today. I'm finally going to fight. How could he do it? Well, Rachel Bovard just spoke to American Moment, and they did a great interview with her, and she described what it would take, how you would do it, and how you would exhaust the opposition and ambush them in order to pass something as important as the Save America Act. Listen to this strategy.
2: You're trying to avoid senators just having to sit in the chamber. The leader could at any time spring a live quorum, because when you spring a live quorum, you're demanding all senators come to the floor. And if Democrats are unprepared to speak and they don't have anyone lined up, you can call the vote. And if they are unprepared for that, well, sucks to be you. Worse, I call this the ambush live quorum. You do it in the middle of the night. You drag everybody out of bed at 3 a.m. Maybe Republicans know what's going on. Democrats don't. Republicans are prepared to show up. Democrats are scrambling out of bed in their pajamas, trying to arrange speakers or else to prevent the vote from happening. Or you do it multiple times. You call ambush quorums at 3 a.m. and then you do it the next night at 5 a.m. and then you do it at 1 p.m. and then you do it at 2 a.m. The first three of those aren't real. The fourth one is when you put the question. So the first three times you just drag him to the floor. So it's tyranny, right? It's Chinese water torture. Again, when you're dealing with obstruction, it's a psychological game. It is physically imposing a cost, and it is mentally and psychologically imposing a cost.
1: Isn't that wonderful? Isn't that, I love how she says, sucks to be you. It sucks to be you, which is hysterical. And then she says it so cheerfully. She describes the strategy. That's it. Ambush them. Don't tell them when you're going to do it. They've already signaled their intentions. Their intention is to leave our elections wide open to fraud. Well, then in that case, ambush them with the vote. Show up a couple of times, lull them into some sort of false sense of security. These votes are nonsense. They're not going anywhere. Then on the fourth vote or the fifth vote or whatever you decide to do strategically, you actually get it passed. Do what it takes to win. Don't violate the law. Don't violate the Constitution. You don't even have to violate the rules of the Senate. Follow all of it. But fight. Fight. That's what we're asking you to do. So Rachel Bovard with a great strategy. So in event, you know, occasionally you may think to yourself, is it even possible? Is there any way to get this done? Yeah, there is. There are paths. You just have to take them. One foot in front of the other, baby. Get to the finish line. Now, is it very likely that we get this before the midterms? No, it's not very likely. It's not going to stop our pressure. It's not going to stop the fact that we've made this a part of the DNA of the American people. And yes, we are going to hold these guys accountable in the wake of the midterms as well. But the pressure has to stay on. The pressure has to stay on. You know, the left, I've got some audio. They really have a very low disregard for the voters. I mean, from advancing fraud to just thinking of you as a bad person for supporting Republicans. You're a bad person. You see this audio? This comes to us from that Minnesota guy, Keith Ellison. Ellison, the attorney general of Minnesota, he says that his opponents and their supporters, meaning Republicans, are bigots and racists. This is audio that I don't think he intended for public dissemination, and yet it is now public. It was shared by Alpha News. And here is Minnesota Attorney General Keith Ellison saying that Republicans in the United States, and in particular in Minnesota, are nothing but a bunch of bigots and racists.
3: Let me just tell you, my last poll, I was down against my opponent by 2 points. I don't know if you know that. It's true. My opponent is beating me by 2 points right now. Now, I don't know if it's an accurate poll or not. I do know this. I take it seriously. And I hope you all take it seriously, too. Because this is what you call a base election. You know what a base election is? That means whoever gets out their base, that's who's going to win. Now, is the base of people who believe in freedom and justice, compassion and mercy, the people who believe that in the equality of human beings, in the dignity of all human beings, will we show up and vote? Or will the bigots and the racists show up and vote? You know what I'm saying? Either we're gonna show up or they're gonna show up. We're not against them, they against us. We don't want to stop them from leading their lives. They're trying to stop us from leading our lives.
1: Now think about how brazen these things are. First of all, that's obviously yet another basket of deplorables moment. That's what did Joe Biden call Trump supporters? What did he call them? Garbage, right, Jim? They're garbage, trash. Hillary Clinton said that Trump supporters are deplorable. Of course, Trump supporters would wear that with pride and say, fine, call me deplorable. This is why I'm not going to let you become the president. But then, you know, Keith Ellison says that Republicans are bigots and racists for not wanting to vote for him for attorney general. Now, it'd be one thing if Keith Ellison had never been the attorney general of the state of Minnesota, but he has been for some time now. And his tenure has been defined by theft and scandal. He was caught on camera handing out the people's money and trying to mitigate investigations into that

0: fraud in exchange for campaign donations. Remember when you had donors who approached him, again, caught on tape, offering him money for his campaign in order to relieve some of the investigative pressure that was on them? And he said, well, money does buy freedom, he told them, which is a not at all subtle way of soliciting a bribe in exchange for trying to take the pressure off of you. That's Keith Ellison's track record. Keith Ellison, alongside Tampon Tim Walz and people like the mayor of Minneapolis, Jacob Frey, who oversaw the theft of unbelievable amounts of money from Minnesotans and American taxpayers to various Somali pirates in the state who are stealing all sorts of money. That's who Keith Ellison is. And so Keith Ellison is saying, if you're concerned about that theft, if you're concerned about the invasion of Minnesota, if you're concerned about the sovereignty of the state and the people, if you're concerned about your tax dollars being used well, if you're concerned about any of that, that makes you a bigot and a racist. You see, he's attempting to morally blackmail you into supporting him, or at least quieting your criticisms. That's Keith Ellison. That's who he is. Vile to the end. And it's amazing. What did he say about his own supporters? He's like, the people who recognize humanity in others. Yeah, that's normal people. Normal people recognize the humanity in others. You're part of a political party that advances child sacrifice at all costs. What are you talking about, recognizing humanity in people? You think that categories of the human condition are fictional? The men are something that's a changeable status, and women is like a fictional thing? That's the party you're a part of. What are you talking about? It's just projection on his part. And then his opponent, you know about his opponent? Jim, this was a fun research experiment. So I was like, who's his opponent? He said only the bigots and the racists could possibly support his opponent. And his opponent is a guy called Ron Schutz. He's a Republican. And I wanted to know, what are the worst things about Ron Schutz? Why is Ron Schutz considered just so unacceptable to people like Keith Ellison? So I found a piece. This is pretty funny. This is earlier this month from the Democrat Attorneys General Association, with the headline, Ron Schutz is too extreme for Minnesota. You ready for this? You ready for why he's too extreme? There's four reasons, they say. There's four reasons he's too extreme. One, Schutz said, that's okay with me, when asked about his thoughts on Trump deploying troops to American cities. Wait. I'm sorry, this is number one? The number one most extreme thing about the guy who wants to be the Attorney General of Minnesota is that he wants safe American cities? That's crazy. What an extremist this guy is. Number two, Schutz said that he would seek Trump's endorsement, and he saw the White House playing a role in this race. That's crazy. Oh, he likes Trump. He wants a Trump endorsement. What a wild piece of information. The Democrats are using this in a campaign against him. Number three, Schutz served on the board of the directors for Center of the American Experiment, a known far-right think tank that has attacked abortion rights, meaning he's pro-life, and fought to repeal the Affordable Care Act, meaning he doesn't want healthcare to be more expensive and less available. That's extreme. He's very, very crazy. And then number four, Schutz aligned himself with Trump and spread conspiracies about Minnesota's elections. Oh, so he's concerned about election integrity is number four. So one, he wants safe cities. Two, he likes Trump. Three, he's pro-life. And four, he's concerned about election integrity. That's the best you can do? That's the Democrat Attorneys General Association. That's the best they can do. That's very extreme. This guy sounds like a star. And already, I know, in just knowing this much about him, I'll tell you this much, he'd be a lot better than Keith Ellison. No contest. Keith Ellison, who says that if you support anybody else, you're a racist. You know what's great? You know what's great about America in 2026? Nobody's falling for that crap anymore. Your moral blackmail means nothing to us. More ahead on The Vince Show.
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0: Gavin Newsom was watching very closely yesterday as Kamalama Ding Dong was contemplating whether she's going to run in 2028.
3: I have not decided if I'm going to run again. But I'm going to, but let me just say this. I do sincerely believe 28 won't matter if we don't get through 26.
4: That's true. Very true.
3: And I'm a big believer that you can be, when you focus on the thing out there, you trip on the thing over here. And so that is truly, I'm traveling the country. Yes. And in particular to remind the folks who have most at stake of the power of our voice. And so that's where I would leave you. And I'd leave you just with the message, too big to rig. Too big to rig. Let's be too big to rig. Let's get out, show our powers. We are powerful.
0: This is the most typical crap ever. Now she's stealing Donald Trump's lines.
5: Was she drinking?
0: Straight from the box. Straight from the box. Too big to rig. Says Kamala Harris. They're so silly. What a silly person. I'm not sure if I'm going to run in 2028. You know what's crazy is that she's the front runner. She's the front runner. That patronizing low IQ garbage is the leading message in the Democrat Party right now. Too big to rig. Okay, this is... It's funny, though, you know, there are these candidates who they do not want Kamala Harris anywhere near them. I'm talking Democrats. There's a Kansas Democrat who's running right now against Roger Marshall, and his name is Adam Hamilton. He was just asked, hey, do you want Kamala in your state? He said, hell no.
6: Here we saw the former Vice President Kamala Harris. She went to Michigan to be with Abdul al-Sayed to campaign on his behalf. Would you welcome her to campaign with you in Kansas?
7: No, I would not. No offense intended for her, but she would not be a help to me. We are a different kind of Democrat, and the National Democrats, some of the leaders do not represent where the people in Kansas are. So again, I mean, no offense to Kamala Harris, but I would ask her if she wanted to come, I would say, please do not come to my state. I do not need you here.
6: You've said
7: you would actually hurt me.
0: Do not come. Do not come. Where have we heard that message before? Oh, that was a Kamala Harris line. Remember that? Do not come. Do not come. That was her. That was the way she secured the border back when she was the border czar. All she had to do was, utter the incantation and the border was secure. Do not come. When, of course, the border was wide open and Joe and Kamala were flying people in by the tens of millions. As usual with her. It was a lie. Pretty funny, though. You've got Adam Hamilton, Democrat in Kansas, saying, please stay away. You will destroy any chance I have of winning this race. Against Roger Marshall. Now, Roger Marshall should absolutely win that race and defeat Adam Hamilton. And preventing Kamala Harris from joining you on the campaign trail shouldn't be enough to get you across the finish line, Adam Hamilton. But nice try. Nice try. You got the right idea. You don't want people to think you're a total whack job, so you keep Kamala away. I've got updates for you. The left has been lying about something coming out of Austin, Texas. They're trying to generate another insurrection in the Lone Star State. The truth is emerging, though, as you suspected it would, and we've got it here ahead on The Vince Show.
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0: Let's hear what you have to say. 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
1: A lot of drama this week. Another insurrection the left has been waging in Austin, Texas. This in the wake of ICE picking up an illegal alien earlier this week by the name of Wilbur Rafael Garces Perez. He's a Venezuelan illegal alien pursued by immigration authorities, taken into custody. At one point, one of those ICE officers apparently had to discharge his service weapon, shooting the illegal alien, who apparently is fine. He went to the hospital, got the bullet removed, and then he was off to ICE detention. And now it's been the source of an immense amount of drama that's been funded by international communists who have been pouring money in, including from places like China, in order to whip up the foot soldiers of the American left, many of whom are wearing COVID masks and marching around the streets of Austin wearing black outfits over the last few days, spray painting things like "Kill Donald Trump" on the sides of bridges, and how much they love James Tallarico, and also that ICE needs to be abolished. It's, you know, blocking traffic, these sorts of things. And so this chaos has been kicked up. And one of the reasons that we've seen a lot of this chaos is the number of lies that have been told by people who are being very irresponsible in their jobs, the media. The media is spreading a lot of lies really quickly about this, including making these claims that ICE was just hunting down a guy who was doing food deliveries and decided to ram his vehicle and shoot him in the back without any predication whatsoever. And one of the reasons that story has been getting around is because of his attorney, the woman who's representing him. Her name is Kate Lincoln Goldfinch. She is described by local media as a well-known immigration attorney. And here's what we have. She said earlier this week that at a news conference, speaking with her client who was joining from a South Texas detention facility, that it was an incident in which his first contact with ICE agents was when one of them sideswiped his car twice. Sideswipe means made contact with, crashed into the side of his blue Toyota before shooting him in the upper back. And this was not a traffic stop. They just rammed his car and then shot him, was the claim. Lincoln Goldfish, Finch rather, also claimed that no lights were activated. But video that's been obtained here by the San Antonio Express News shows that at least one of the black unmarked SUVs had lights on, and it was a traffic stop. They stopped this guy 14 minutes before any shots were fired and before a high-speed pursuit had begun. Wow, okay, now we're learning a lot. Here's the way the San Antonio Express News reports all of this. Minutes before a federal immigration agent shot and wounded a man Sunday in North Austin, the agent and his supervisor had pulled the man over in his blue Toyota sedan and were talking to him at the driver's side window along a neighborhood street. Video reviewed by the American Statesman shows in Texas. The footage, now part of an Austin Police Department investigation into the shooting, shows two unmarked black SUVs at the scene. One was in front, one was behind the sedan. At 12:42 p.m., with their emergency lights activated on the rear law enforcement vehicle. 14 minutes later, one of the ICE agents shot and wounded Wilbur Perez, 28 years old, at another location at Research Boulevard and West Anderson Lane. The video does not depict Garces Perez fleeing the scene, but local and state authorities say he drove away and was pursued by agents who asked the Texas Department of Public Safety for backup. That video, taken by an off-duty Austin police detective's personal dashboard camera, appears inconsistent with the account told Monday by Garces Perez and his attorney, the well-known immigration lawyer Kate Lincoln Goldfinch. Both of them had described the incident as the man's first contact being with ICE agents when one of them sideswiped his car twice before shooting him in the upper back, not during a traffic stop. Lincoln Goldfinch also claimed no lights were activated, but the video does show at least one of the black unmarked SUVs had lights on during the traffic stop.

Wilbur Perez, who is driving much faster than the speed limit as these cops give chase to try and to stop him. And as the car goes by, you can see his blue Toyota drive by this camera. There is no damage to the right side of the vehicle, which would later be damaged, no doubt, as a result of the police chase ending with some contact between these vehicles, I assume. There was no damage. So in other words, all of the beginning information about this story, the cops just chased him down for no reason. They were targeting him. They were picking on him because he looked Hispanic. They had no idea who they were going after. They just rammed their vehicle into the side of him. Then they started shooting him in the back for no reason. All of that was a lie. All of that was a lie. And that's been powering an insurrection that has been taking place in Austin, Texas this week that the left is doing everything it can to justify, including local Democrat officials who are making excuses for their status as a sanctuary state and saying that the real bad guys in this whole saga are ICE, the guys who are doing their jobs trying to restore order to a disordered community. You see how this works? Now, as I described all of this, you're probably thinking none of this is surprising. And you're right. It's not surprising. In fact, from the very beginning, if you've been following this story in detail, you sort of assumed this is the way it was going to break. In fact, I won't be surprised if the next thing we find out is that this guy did end up pulling some sort of weapon or tried to drive his vehicle directly into an officer, thus necessitating that officer pulling his service weapon. And we haven't heard the detail on that yet, but I wouldn't be shocked. I wouldn't be shocked because that's usually how all these stories go. Now, of course, because the officer discharged his weapon, because the illegal alien did sustain a gunshot wound, it is under investigation as it should be. As a matter of course, every police department should do an after-action report when a weapon is fired. Why was it fired? Was it fired legitimately? What led to that moment? How can we prevent that from happening in the future? All great questions that should be explored. And they are being explored by the DHS and the FBI right now. But speaking of the Department of Homeland Security, they too have come out and they said, there's so many lies being told about this story. We've got to fact check them. So let's go through the list. There's a couple more lies that we have to defeat here. I think it's very helpful to tell the truth. When you're trying to put down an insurrection, it'd be helpful if everybody actually knows the facts. So here we go. DHS, Bill Malusion with this report, has released a bullet point list of what they say are false claims about the shooting of a Venezuelan illegal alien in Austin, Texas. They say claims that he was legal and had a valid work permit are both false. Per DHS, here's the claim. Ready? ICE refused to remove the bullet from the illegal alien's body. False. ICE does not, this is so obvious, I can't even believe this needs to be fact-checked. ICE does not and would not advise, nor be the authority on, a medical procedure for an illegal alien at a hospital. In other words, ICE officers are not laying this guy down and performing bullet-removing surgery on his back. That's not the way this works. The hospital handles that. They get rid of the bullet. They did, and then it turns out he was all right pretty quickly because they released him into ICE detention in no time. Here's the next claim. The illegal alien had a valid work permit. That's false. The illegal alien's work permit expired back in 2025. That would have been last year. Furthermore, a work permit itself doesn't actually grant legal status. So saying somebody has a work permit doesn't suddenly make them into a legal immigrant into the United States. Here's another claim. The illegal alien was ordered removed in absentia. Don't hit the buzzer. That one is true. There's a ding, ding, ding on that one. Thank you. Oh, that was a big ding. There's a ding, ding, ding on that one. Yes, he was ordered removed in absentia. This is why, if DHS writes, this is why aliens must show up to their removal proceedings. Legal obligations don't end because someone's address changed. Doesn't matter. You got to show up. You don't show up. That's fine. We're still going to render a judgment. They said you have a final order of removal, and that is, just so we're clear, that's what we call due process. Even the illegal alien, what a generous country we are. Even the illegal alien is given some due process here. In the course of that due process, an immigration judge has ruled it's time for you to go. He has a final order of deportation, which is, of course, why authorities were trying to get rid of him to begin with. Let's see here. Here's the claim.
this illegal alien.

0: and is here legally. False. That's right. Thank you. This person's in the U.S. illegally. He entered illegally under the Biden administration, obviously. The illegal alien had no valid work permit, no protective status. He had a final order of removal from a Department of Justice immigration judge. Here's another. This illegal alien has received no pain medication. Also false. Also false. The illegal alien is receiving medical care around the clock, including pain medication. Here's another claim. The illegal alien from Venezuela has been forced to sleep on the floor. Also false. This alien was released from the hospital, arrived at the detention facility just a few hours later, where he slept on a bed. Aliens in ICE custody receive a higher standard of living than most prisons that hold U.S. citizens, and I'll add, comma, or January 6th detainees. So in other words, illegal aliens are getting better treatment inside of Trump administration ICE detention than most prisoners get across the country. Here's another one. This illegal alien was indiscriminately targeted by ICE. No, it was very discriminate. They were specifically discriminating. It's false here. This illegal alien was the subject of a targeted vehicle stop. That's what you call discrimination. You're discriminating. This is good discrimination. They were specifically looking for him. What makes someone a target for immigration enforcement is whether or not they are here illegally in the United States. So that's quite a fact check. That's amazing. So DHS releases all this information because the media won't tell you any of that. The media have been lying about this story, breathing life into the chaos and the insurrection. Secretary Mark Wayne Mullen said in a statement that, quote, sanctuary politicians and the mainstream media have wasted no time in spreading lies about an ICE officer involved shooting of an illegal alien in Austin, Texas. Contrary to their claims, this person is an illegal alien who has no legal status to be here and has been given some of the best medical care he's ever received in his life. No amount of smears and false narratives will slow down ICE from doing its job by removing dangerous illegal aliens from our communities and making America safe again. Sanctuary politicians may continue to shamelessly protect illegal aliens, but the Trump administration will remain focused on protecting the American people. That's the story. I don't know what else to tell you. The receipts here demonstrate that the stuff the left has been using to whip its base into this bloodthirsty frenzy is once again a lie. And the best way to defeat the lie is to tell the truth. More ahead on The Vince Show.
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1: You ever wonder how the scandal-mongering sausage is made by the media? Well, Caroline Leavitt, who's just out now from being the White House press secretary, just sat down for an interview with Sean Hannity, and she was describing kind of the way fake news is manufactured, and she saw it happen firsthand. Listen to this.
3: They, you know, believe they are arbiters of the truth and doing the country a great service, but they are clearly slanted and biased against the president. You know, I've seen it so many times where, you know, this is how fake news is manufactured for your audience to understand. You'll have a hack journalist who comes up with a narrative on their own that they think is true about the president or the White House, and they love the palace intrigue stories. Yep. This person's fighting with that person, and that's like 90% of my job was batting down fake stuff.
4: Yep, right.
3: And they'll go find a source who has...
4: Is that every day, by the way?
3: Every day, all day, from 6 a.m. till midnight.
1: Mm-hmm. They'll write the headline first, then they'll find someone who can offer the thinnest possible support for the claim that they want to make. And then they go to the White House and they say, prove it's not true.
3: And they'll find a source who has no idea what they're talking about, was not in the room, doesn't even work at the White House, maybe worked on the campaign as like a volunteer staffer for one day. And they'll say, a source close to President Trump told us this. Like, who's your source? Because I was in the room, so I'm a better source than them, and I'm telling you, this did not happen. Oh. Well, you know, we really trust this source, and they'll still write it. All they need is two sources, one to say that happened, another for them to call and say, I heard this happen. That person will say, yeah, that probably sounds right. And then the story's written. And you can have the White House aggressively on the record pushing back, and they'll still print. It'll be in the front page of the paper the next day. So that's how things get written. They just seek to get a bad narrative, and they'll find anyone who helps them push that narrative. The other thing...
1: And I'll hand out this anonymous sourcing for no reason whatsoever. You know, it used to be that in journalism, if you were going to grant anonymity to a source, you needed an extraordinary reason for that. And then not only do you need an extraordinary reason to grant them anonymity, you needed to disclose to your audience what the extraordinary reason was. Nowadays, it's just handed out like candy. Any rando whatsoever, a source familiar with the thinking at the White House, like, what does that even mean? A source familiar with the thinking? It doesn't even mean anything. And that's how you get to the point where really the people who are supposed to be in the business of truth telling are in the business of tactical deceit. Have you noticed? The job is journalism. Write down what happened. Tell your audience. But a ton of these people have just decided to turn it into, how can I deceive my audience about this? How can I lead them into believing something that's not true? How can I add gravity to something that is utterly meaningless? How can I turn in-office gossip and scandal-mongering into a headline and what dishonest person will I need to reach out to help me make this happen? That's the way the sausage is made. I'll be back with you tomorrow with more truth-telling on The Vince Show.
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0: heard me talking to a company that I hired, this company that we're talking about, on the phone, and he said, you know something? You know what they're charging you to do this? Because I found out that he's the one that he was training a lot of people to do Dave Ramsey's program, his financial program, at the church he was with.
1: But
0: and
1: Lisa,
0: he said for seven. Yeah.
1: We're going to let it go, though. We're gonna get out of this. See how it's stressing you? Because
0: yes.
1: The question I asked you is, how much money do you still owe?
0: Oh, okay. I still owe $19,000, but according to their website, when I pulled it up yesterday, over $20,000 now. So it's going up instead of down.
2: Yeah, I would first and foremost, I hope there's no, I don't trust these companies.
1: No.
2: And I hope there's no weird fraud or something happening that you signed a 10-page, you just signed a 10-page contract.
1: Yep.
2: And unless there are addendums in there or something that was that you didn't open up fully,
1: sure.
2: And once you got the full contract, it really originally still was 35 pages. I'm just praying that they're not pulling one over on you. You know what I mean? Mm-hmm. That they've changed the deal and used your name.
0: Not only that, but now the first page of this contract doesn't even have the name of the contract that I signed. It has some other name on it.
1: A different company name?
0: Yes, sir. Yes, ma'am. Yes, ma'am.
2: Well, and sometimes companies buy other companies. And
1: that may have happened. I feel like there's a lot going on here, but what I would say homework is let's call them today and say, you know what, I'd like to cancel. Tell me what I have to do to cancel.
2: Yep.
1: And they're probably going to say, however much money you've paid into this account, there's probably going to be a fee associated and you're going to take that hit. And I wonder, I don't know that I'm right, but I wonder if the discrepancy that you're seeing is what they held in the account versus what was actually paid. Maybe you're seeing that they're still holding that money and it hasn't been paid yet. I don't know.
0: Oh.
1: But it
2: because some of these companies, Lisa, they will not pay the debt and they'll let it go into, they'll basically make it go into default.
1: Mm-hmm.
2: For them to go in and then negotiate for a lower rate, but it trashes your credit in the process. But like that's how a lot of them get a quote unquote deal on the debt, but they just don't pay it, and then it goes into default, and then they go and try and negotiate with these debt companies. That's what a lot of these programs do. Where what Jay was saying, just so you know, in the future, you could have done that. You could have just not paid
1: right.
2: You could have done the negotiations. But what we would tell you is that you are the secret of getting out of debt. It's you. And so by not depending on a company to do it for you, because they're going to charge you more, they're going to trash your credit in the process and all of it. So do exactly what Jade said. You need to see how can you get out of this contract. You're probably going to have to pay something, and it's not going to be a fun pill to swallow, but you got to do it. And then you got $19,000 left of debt. And then that's when you do the debt snowball, Lisa. You're going to list your debts out smallest to largest, regardless of the interest rate, pay minimum payments on everything and pay off that smallest debt first. But you guys, listen, these companies go after vulnerable people in situations.
1: Sure.
2: And someone like Lisa, who was widowed and is scared, and they feel like the way out. They are not, you guys. You are the way out of your debts. Do not go and forfeit and give all your rights over to these companies.
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0: Normal is broke and common sense is weird. So we're here to help you transform your life. From the Ramsey Network in the Fairwinds Credit Union Studio, this is The Ramsey Show. I'm Rachel Cruz, hosting this hour with Jade Warshaw. We are answering your question about life and money. So give us a call at 888-825-5225. Up first, we have Andrew in Providence, Rhode Island. Hi, Andrew. Welcome to the show.
1: Hi, guys. Thanks for taking my call.
0: Absolutely. How can we help?
1: So I have a question. So I'm a licensed plumber, and I'm very fortunate enough to have a high-paying job that I've been working for, selling for many years. And a partner and I have opened up a side business that has actually turned into something within the last 5 years. And my question is how do you know when it's time to stop letting fear of the unknown hold you back and actually take the leap of going full time with the business?
2: I love this question. So tell me more about the fear of the unknown. Like, what's your fear? Like, when you look at this, tell us the things that you look at and think, oh gosh, what if that happens? What if this happens? What if that happens? Tell us what it is.
1: So I think a little bit of it has to do with financially. I mean, I'm not in any debt of any sort other than my mortgage. But I, like I said, I do have a high paying job for the field that I'm in.
2: Okay.
1: And within this past year, I've proved to myself that the side business income can outdo my normal full-time income.
2: How many months has it outdone your normal income?
1: So my base income up to date is roughly like 180.
2: Okay.
1: For my full-time job. Mm-hmm. And my side time, my side job right now, I'm just over 300,000.
0: Oh my gosh.
2: Wow. So every single month you've outpaced your normal job.
0: And that's doing it part-time.
1: Correct. So I'm not going to lie to you. So I am full-time during the day for my company, and then I'm full-time for the side hustle as well. And
2: that's
1: another reason why I'm struggling and trying to figure out to make the jump, because I do have a five-year-old child.
2: Is it?
1: I want to be there.
0: What kind of industry is it that you're in, the side job?
1: Plumbing and HVAC.
0: Oh, is the side?
1: Correct. Yeah. So I'm
0: that's
1: a plumber.
0: That's what you started. Okay. I'm so sorry. I got you. Yeah.
2: But you have a partner. So if you were making three, whatever you said, you're only receiving half of that, right?
1: No. So we're over $1 million this year between me and my partner.
2: But what's profit? What's profit?
1: Revenue. So profit, we're roughly like 600,000 between the two of us.
2: Wow. So you could take home 300,000.
1: Yes.
2: Okay. So what's in retained earnings?
1: What do you mean by that? Sorry.
2: So your company, you guys should have some money that you're setting aside. 6 months would be good. 3 months would be good of money. That's like, hey, this is what it takes to operate the business. If we have down months or low months, what do you guys have set aside in the business?
1: So right now we have roughly 70,000 set aside in the business. Every job that we complete, because it's just been a side business, side hustle for us, we contribute 15% back into the business.
2: Very good. Okay.
1: Yeah.
0: So, and usually these service companies, Andrew, have, they don't have great margins, but yours is unbelievable. So I'm wondering how you're, what this looks like with equipment, and are you guys just going in and fixing, or are you installing? What are you guys doing?
1: We do everything, so we don't say no to anything. It's new construction, a lot of commercial,

0: commercial projects within the last year.
1: Okay.
0: And that's what's making it tough now. It's to the point where it's kind of affecting my day job. And
1: I
0: built a very good reputation with the employer that I work with. And it's not fair to him for me to be putting my effort into my own business and kind of lacking on, you know.
1: So how many, obviously you're doing really well. And how many months have you been in business? Just this.
0: So we've been a legitimate LLC for the last 5 years.
1: Okay.
0: And in the last 5 years, you know, we started out with, you know, just picking up crumbs and going $25,000 profit for the first year.
1: Okay.
0: And then the next year.
1: So you've really just grown organically to this point. And honestly, when I hear that, Andrew, it sounds like two people who have done this the right way, which is you started with what you had, a little bit of time here, a little bit more here, and now you're at the point where it's like, gosh, you've really grown this. You've got the 70,000. How many operating months is 70,000? What does that get you? Let's just say you had a couple of down months. What is that 70? How far does that 70,000 go?
0: So, I mean, I think it would carry us for a good 2 to 3 months. I mean, it varies because some of our supply house bills in a month can be 30,000, 40,000, mm-hmm. and then sometimes it could be 10,000.
2: Yeah.
0: So, it's.
2: Well, you've given us, I mean, honestly, Andrew, I feel like you've been overly conservative to stay in your full-time job. Because, I mean, we usually would say if someone's side hustle makes it, like, even half of what their normal gig is making, and they could double the time on the side hustle mm-hmm. to match it, like that's a really good starting point. And some people just kind of jump ship and start there because
1: and you've
2: they're
1: done
2: pretty
1: it
2: confident.
1: For lots of months,
2: and you've doubled it. I mean, you've tripled, doubled what you would have made. And there's enough proof that obviously the business and how you guys are running it is working, and it's been slow. So, I for sure think doing this full time, because I think there does get to a point, like what you're saying is someone's paying you to do another job.
1: Yeah. If you feel it suffering
2: else.
1: Yeah.
2: You know, like, so, but no, I think you're to that point. I think one of the biggest, red flags we sometimes see or avenues that people can walk down that is not great, especially in the service industry, because we work with so many small businesses and entree leadership. Is you're going to, as you put all your effort into this, because it's just been split a little bit because of your other job, it probably is going to continue to grow, but grow at the speed of cash, because it's so easy to be like, gosh, we need 3 more trucks. Right. We need to hire someone. And again, equipment in this industry, which you would know better than I would, but it's a lot to manage inventory and all of it. And so making sure you're ahead from a cash perspective and you don't go down the debt road would be the only time I could see you getting in trouble and getting in over your skis.
1: I agree. And we'll gift you Dave's book, Build a Business You Love. It sounds like you're on the right track, but that can help you fill in any gaps to continue to grow this. And I'm with Rachel. I would say green light. Like if your wife feels good about it and you feel good about it, make the jump. You're there financially for sure.
2: Yes. And in that book, I'm pretty sure it has a section on partnerships or on trade leadership. Yeah. But it's something to consider too. If you're going all in on this business and there's someone
1: structured
2: and there's someone else tied to it, Andrew, which you and your partner have done this for 5 years. So you're in motion. But just being out ahead, if this is your livelihood, of what that looks like from the partnership perspective, if something happens or what that looks like, that could be another conversation to have just to mitigate any level of risk in it. But that's amazing, Andrew. That's like everyone's
1: dream
2: is to start something on the side that they love and they're good at, and it takes off, and that's their livelihood. It's awesome. So
1: congratulations.
2: Well done.

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9: kind of like, I don't know if it's an index fund or something.
1: Okay.
9: But it's market rate.
1: Okay.
9: So when you officially retire, you now have your pension, you have your drop account, they call it.
1: Okay.
9: And then you have that. So I was thinking about taking my Roth IRA that I've been putting into for the last couple of years and just depleting that and just paying off the car debt, and because I have the other two retirements when I retire.

0: that makes sense.
1: Right, but you've got time to pay off the $53,000. How old are you?
0: Right. 35.
2: How much do you make?
0: I think last year we took in about 120, or it took about 120, 125, I think, and then my wife took in probably like another 9,000. She worked part-time.
2: Okay, okay. So about 130 before taxes. So no, Joseph, I would not pull money out of any retirement account, because not only are you unplugging all the growth that it's, you know, that it's building into right now, but you are going to be paying a penalty and when you right. do it, when you pull the money out early. And so avoiding that penalty, letting that money go, and then cash flowing this credit card debt, because I guess it technically would be an easy button just to take money out and then pay off the debt and be done. But again, you're unplugging something that is continuing to grow. And yes, even if you feel like you have enough in the other retirement accounts, I would say I would rather have more in retirement and sacrifice for about 14 months of my life and pay off this credit card debt.
1: What else do you have in retirement? What's in the pension? What will be in that deferred drop?
0: Sorry. Yeah, the pension is just based off of your salary at the end of your career, like at the end of when you go to retire, things like the last couple of years.
1: Okay.
0: So it fluctuates, you know, depending on what the salary is.
1: I guess my bigger question, let me get to my, are you trying to retire earlier than average? Is that what you're attempting to do?
0: Well, yeah, my retirement, I would be eligible to retire probably around, what is it? I have like 15 years left.
1: Okay. I guess I was
0: retired at 44.
1: I guess I was trying to get to it's generally, and Rachel talked about this, but it's generally a pretty desperate act for people to be looking towards draining their retirement to pay off a debt or pay off their, you know, pay off their home early or something like that. And so I was just trying to find out what was so dire straits that you felt like you needed to do something like that.
0: I was just kind of sick of like the paycheck to paycheck. Like, yeah. You know, we messed up. We made a mistake. Some of it we had to do. Some of it we didn't have to do.
1: Is the $53,000 the only debt? Or is there more out there?
0: Yeah, that's the only debt on credit card. We have about $150 in we have a mortgage for like $360.
1: Uh-huh.
0: And then we had to replace a few things. So we took out like $150,000 equity.
1: Okay, so there's a HELOC of $150,000.
0: Yeah.
1: Okay, so
0: locked in rate at 8%.
1: Let's talk about that for a second, because my question is, what caused the $53,000 of credit card debt? And you're making $130,000. You're feeling like you're living paycheck to paycheck. That kind of feels like a budget issue or like a month to month issue. Because you make, I mean, the truth is, you make too much to feel that broke. Wouldn't you agree?
0: Yes.
1: Yeah. So if I were you, do you guys have an every dollar budget?
0: Yeah, I have the app. I haven't really used it.
1: There we go. I think that's the problem here. I think that if you and your wife opened up every dollar tonight and just said, you know what, our homework for this week is we're actually going to set a budget that we both agree with. We're going to sit down together. We're going to fill this thing in. And we're going to let this be the guiding principle of how we spend our money. And I think that when you sit down with that, Joseph, you guys are going to find where you actually do have margin, and I think you're going to find the areas that you had no idea that you were overspending because, in such a major way.
2: Right. Yeah, because you guys have been shuffling around debt to fix things. You got the HELOC out, you know, the credit card debt. Now you want to pull money from retirement to pay this off. But never once have you had to say, what do I have to change? I can't just be grabbing money from all these places to fix the problem.
1: Right.
2: The problem with our money is us, right? And so by doing the budget, like what Jade's saying, it's going to expose and show you guys how you're actually handling money. And the scary thing is, people will do that with retirement accounts, and then they look up in 2 years, no habit has changed. They keep living how they've been living, and you look up and you got another $25,000 in credit card debt. And you're like, oh man, we shouldn't have done that. You know,
1: but the
2: pain of the process of forcing yourself to change and forcing yourself to pay this off, that changes you guys as a couple. And ultimately, that's what you want at the end of the day, is we don't want an easy button to press and to wipe this clean, because that doesn't do much for our behavior change.
1: My prediction, Joseph,
0: no, that makes sense.
1: My prediction is you guys, you'll sit down tonight, you'll do this budget, you're probably going to find that much of the money that you are looking for is

0: been eaten away in some form of entertainment or meal or grocery or trips, right? Yeah. And when you start to tighten that up, my guess is that you'll be out of this $53,000 of debt in the next year or so. You'll be able to clean it up. And then you're going to save 3 to 6 months of expenses. And I think once you do that, it's going to change the whole trajectory of how you experience your money. Because then when things pop up, things that are unexpected, emergencies, you're not going to be reaching to HELOCs. When something needs to be done on the house, you're going to have the cash flow to actually do it. And I think that you guys locking in for the next 18 months and doing what it takes to knock out this debt, stack up your first 3 months of expenses, I think it's going to change you. Have you ever had 3 months saved?
1: No.
0: Yeah.
2: Yeah. So, I mean, honestly, $3,000 a month gets you guys out of debt in about 18 months. And my prediction is, my hope is that as you guys go through this process, you find more money somewhere else that's not retirement. And you're like, oh, you know, there's some here, throw it. You get a raise. You decide to work an extra job. Like, this snowball effect really happens. And payoff, is it multiple credit cards? How many equal to 53?
1: Yeah, I think if you all of them together, it's like six total.
2: So list them out, Joseph, smallest to largest, each of those credit cards. And start with the smallest one and knock it out. And you start going down that list and down that line. And there's something empowering about it. And it's another testimony that credit cards, they're not helpful. They're not there to help you and set you up to win, right? They've gotten you guys in trouble. So cut them up. All six of them need to be gone. And this is really shifting from this paycheck to paycheck living out of desperation. We're going to pull money from our house, from our retirement, just to feel more secure. You're going to go from there all the way to actually, from a numbers standpoint, truly being secure, because you're going to be in control of your income, doing a budget. You're going to be paying off your debt. And in 18 months, you will have no credit card debt. You'll still have your retirement account out there. And you guys will have your money that you're working so hard for. And you're going to control it and actually be the adults in the room. And that's a beautiful thing. And then you expand that out.
0: Yeah.
2: 5-10 years, and a lot of great things can happen.
0: So, Joseph, you've been given some very clear homework, and I'm going to add one more thing to the list that's going to help you find money really fast. So we told you tonight you're doing Every Dollar. We'll give you that for free. Rachel said do the debt snowball, list them smallest to largest. That's the way to do it. She also told you to cut up your credit cards, and I'm going to add one final piece of homework, which is I want you to pause retirement investing. I think that you're still putting some aside to go to that drop account. Let's pause that temporarily so you have that money at your disposal so that you can do the things that Rachel is telling you. Those four pieces of homework.
2: Yep. Well done, Joseph. Glad you called in. Call us back. Let us know how it goes. But we're here cheering you guys on.

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1: Yes.
0: 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Hi, Matthew. Welcome to the show.
2: Hi, how are you today?
0: Hi, we're doing great. How can we help?
2: Good. So I am 20 years old. I make about $58,000 a year. I'm a server in Orlando. And my question is, I'm looking to get my first home, a condo, about $110,000. And there's a program in my area, like in Orlando, that's a down payment assistance. That's a forgivable grant for $40,000 that I don't have to pay back as long as I live there for 15 years.
0: Ooh.
2: I have a car payment. I owe about $23,000. I bought about 2 years ago at $358 a month. And then I have two personal loans with each balance is about $5,000. One is $147 a month and one is $121 a month.
1: Okay.
2: And then I have about 8 credit cards, but I have no balances on them.
1: Then why have them? Just as comfort?
2: I have the United card, and I do that to get like all my miles, but I don't have like any like debt on them.
1: Okay. I'm so glad you called in, Matthew. I
2: don't know how you guys feel about down payment assistance, or I wanted some advice.
0: Yeah, they're usually not great programs. Either you're having to get a double loan, and they do a down payment loan with the mortgage. Like there's that. There's sometimes fees associated with these or strings attached. 15 years in a condo, Matthew?
1: Crazy work.
0: No. No. We're not doing that. We can't do that. You're not going to be in that condo for 15 years, Matthew?
1: Let's take a poll. We have a wonderful studio audience out there. How many of you have been in the exact same place with zero movement and zero change in your life for 15 years?
0: Well, all the
1: kids.
0: We have school age people back there. They're all raising their hands.
1: The point is, that is not the case ever with anyone's life. I mean, what if you get a new job? What if something happens and you have to move?
0: You don't want to lock yourself into a situation for 15 years. And I would say that with a job. Say that with a student loan forgiveness thing. I would say that with a mortgage, like anything. If it sounds too good to be true, Matthew, it usually probably is. And this doesn't even sound that good to be true. Matthew, you are not in a position, I don't think, to own a home. I know you want to, and I want you to be able to soon. But right now, I mean, man, you got a car that's almost half your annual income. You got two loans. You're playing the credit card game. I mean, there's just a lot up in the air.
1: I mean, you're not, let's just call a spade. You don't have a good financial foundation right now. And if you build anything on top of that foundation today, it's going to crumble. Didn't you say you're 20 years old?
2: Yes.
1: So why are you in such why do you feel such a rush to buy a house under such, to the point of finding assistance and not putting a down payment? Why do you feel such rush?
2: Well, I wasn't like technically like in a rush. I've been renting for about a year and a half, but then I heard about this program. I was going to wait a few years and save for the 3%. And then that's when I was going to do it. Mm-hmm. But then I heard about this program and I didn't really know if it was that good of a decision. And I wanted to look into it more, and listened to your guys' show. I watch your TikToks.
1: Well, Rachel and
2: I'm trying to get out of my personal loans, and I think I can get out of that within a year.
0: Oh, good. Yes.
1: Rachel and I are going to be your big sisters and help you with this, because I think, Matthew, you're in such a wonderful place. You're still really young. You're 20 years old, and now is the time to lock in on the habits that are really going to help you solidify that foundation that we were talking about earlier. And Rachel's right. $23,000 car. My first place to start would be for you to have $1,000 saved. It sounds like you don't have any saved. So let's get $1,000 saved. That's baby step one.
2: I have about $5,000.
1: Okay, then that moves us on to baby step two, which if you follow our TikToks, you know we are going to tell you to drain that down to $1,000, and we're going to tell you to put any extra savings above the $1,000 onto your debt, just consumer debt, and let's knock that out along with your income.

0: any that are in the positive just yet.
1: Besides the $5,000 that you saved.
0: Yeah, you got the $5,000. That's
1: good. We applaud you for that, for sure. But everything else, it's just, it feels a little,
0: You're playing the game.
1: It's like a little sloppy. I think if you tightened it up and you said, you know what, I'm only spending a certain amount on food every month. I'm only doing this, this, and this. I'm just using my money. I'm going to spend my money in the present, meaning I'm not going to get a bill at the end of the month. And you are like really militant, Matthew, and you maybe even work extra hours. I think you can get this cleaned up. And you may even consider selling your car. I mean, I don't know how much it's worth, but that's something to look into too if you want. So there's some levers to pull here that I think will help you get ahead, but continuing to play the debt game and going deeper in debt with this assistance program before you even have, you know, an emergency fund saved would not be wise. So no, I would hold off on being a homeowner and start working your way out of this debt first and foremost. But you can do it, Matthew. I mean, honestly, this is so many people start at this point. And they make such progress so fast.
0: Yeah. And, you know, again, 20 years old, I think there's a lot of pressure out there. You feel like you're competing with whatever you see on social media. You feel like you're competing with what you feel like, you know, you should have by now. Some of us are competing mm-hmm. with what our parents have. And we're trying to create that life that we just came out of. You know, they've got the homes and the cars and they're taking the vacations.
1: Mm-hmm.
0: And so I would just tell you, Matthew, that you are in exactly where you need to be. You've got your first job. It sounds like you're making a good amount of money, but now let's lock in on the right habits that are actually going to build a good foundation to where you can build lasting wealth. And it really does start with taking your money, to Rachel's point, and deciding what you're going to do with it. If you make the right choices with your own income, you will not have to borrow a dime from anyone until it, you know, when you come time to buy a house, that's fine if you want to do a small mortgage there. But do you see what I'm saying?
1: Yeah. Yes, it's powerful. All right, we got Angela from Facebook. She said, what are your thoughts on making micro payments to pay down debt? At the end of every pay cycle, I may have $20 to $30 left in my budget. Should I go ahead and throw that at my smallest debt to lower the balance or throw a little bit at each one?
0: So I liken this to on a Saturday morning, if you've ever had like a huge list of chores.
1: Yes.
0: And you're like, all right, I'm going to do a little bit of the gardening, but I'm not going to finish it. I'm going to kind of do the dishes, but not finish it. I'm kind of going to put a load of laundry in, but not finish it. I'm going to vacuum half of the room, but not finish. Like you will have spent the whole day toiling and not have one single thing to show for
1: completed. It. Completed. Nothing completed.
0: But how great would it feel to just vacuum and then check that off your list to finish the dishes? Check it off your list. It's the same thing with debt. Finish one. Focus on the smallest debt. And that goes for anybody listening. Whatever your smallest debt is, you might have 10 debts. I challenge you, focus on the one debt. Make minimum payments on everything, but focus all your extra margin to the smallest debt. I promise you, you will pay it off quickly and you will feel so much better being able to check that one thing off your list, and you'll be motivated to tackle the next thing.

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9: You have nothing to show for it, not a lot in savings, to all the way to baby step seven, which is everything's paid off, including your house. You're doing retirement, kids, college fund is funded, you got money in the bank, and you just are feeling great. So it gets you there. It takes some years, takes some time. It's definitely a we always say it's a crock pot, not a microwave around here, but man, the journey, it's worth it.
10: Okay, so let's do a quick teaching on this, because I think it's worth it. So seven baby steps. Let's just go through them real quick, because we started with the last caller. Baby step one, you get the $1,000 saved. 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Baby step four, you're investing 15% of your gross. Baby step five, you're putting aside amount of your choice to a 529 or college plan for your kids. 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Again, up to you how much you want to do that. Baby step seven, you live and give like no one else. And by the way, if you're thinking of buying a house, that's back in baby step three. We call it 3B. You can save for a down payment. But I said all that because I want to say sometimes people are like, Jade, Rachel, baby steps in today's economy, that really feels like giant leaps, mm-hmm. to pay off your debt, to save for a down payment. And so I just wanted to take this moment to think about a question that I get a lot of times on social media, which is, where can I start before that? Like, is there anything that I can kind of do to kind of like ease my way into these steps? And I thought that, like, that's a very fair question.
9: Yes, yes.
10: And the first thing is, and this is so important, and a lot of people glaze over it, but you really can't do the baby steps unless you have a budget. That's thing one. So many people will kind of try to ramp into the things, mm-hmm. we teach, Rachel, but they don't have a budget yet.
9: Yep.
10: So if you're haven't done that, that's precursor. Like, let's do that first. And then the second one is something that I think in many ways is very easy to do, but it costs people a lot mentally. And that is, the very first step that you can make for yourself is simply to say, I'm not going to borrow anymore. And if you're sitting there watching this and you're like, gosh, this feels overwhelming, can you just start there? Can you start with saying the credit cards in my wallet, I'm not going to scan them anymore. I'm not going to look to debt. I'm not going to drain my 401k. And put that into practice month after month. And when you feel like, oh gosh, I feel like I'm actually able to use my own income.
9: Yes.
10: Now let's start with baby step one. And I think that that's a very reasonable place for anybody in today's economy, no matter what you're facing. It's a good place to start.
9: It's great. All right, let's go to Sophie in Providence, Rhode Island. Hi, Sophie. Welcome to the show.
11: Hi, thank you. How are you guys doing?
9: We're doing great. How can we help?
11: I came here looking for some advice. I'll tell you a little bit about myself. I'm 25. I'm a construction project manager. I make six figures. I have about $220,000 fully invested. I have no debt. I own my car. I live really, really cheaply.
9: Well done, Sophie.
11: I feel like, thank you. Thank you. My parents taught me well. They're huge fans, and they made it very clear that this is how we live.
9: Sophie's 25, making six figures. Like, this is how we live. We do. Hey, it's worked. It's worked. It's pretty amazing.
11: They didn't give me an option. They said, this is what we do. They sent me to college, and they said, go do well for yourself.
9: Oh,
11: I love it.
9: That's great, that. Sophie. Awesome.
11: So, yeah, things are pretty great personally, except for one thing. I've been on and off with a guy for over 3 years now, and I think
9: dude.
11: He hates money.
9: It's always the guy.
10: You think
9: know?
10: He does what?
11: I think he hates money. A combination of being afraid of it and hating it.
9: What do you mean by
11: hate it? He doesn't have a career. Like, he
10: so he hates working.
11: Want it. He hates working. He thinks rich people are evil. He
10: and
11: only
10: he's your boyfriend?
9: Do you find him really attractive?
11: Well, so we're both kind
10: He's
11: of
10: got big
11: we're
10: muscles.
11: Very outdoorsy. We we do a lot of like skiing, mountain biking. We have a great time together. But then once reality sets in, about once a week, when I sit him down and say like, "What are you doing?" It's not so good.
9: So he's just mountain biking during the day. And
10: he's just
9: flexing
10: 25? Those muscles.
9: How old is he?
11: So he's 29.
9: Oh,
11: we've
9: Lord.
11: Known each other for over 3 years.
9: Man.
11: He bounced around at different jobs, mostly part-time, and then
10: and
11: I
10: you
11: told
10: think
11: him
10: you
11: one
10: can
11: day,
10: change
11: like,
10: him? Because that's what this
11: I
10: is
11: know,
10: boiling down
11: I'm...
10: to, right? You think that if you have enough conversations with him after 3 years, you can change him into being more like you?
11: Not even more like, maybe more like me. I don't know. I always ask him, like, do you want a future? And he's like, well, we don't know what we're doing in the future, so we don't need to say
10: yeah,
11: for
10: he,
11: it.
10: Yeah, he's told you, Sophie. He's
11: yeah,
10: told you.
11: I guess
10: if he hadn't, told, if he hadn't told you in 3 years, you're not listening.
9: Sophie, I am. I'm very. It's very interesting because to me, I'm like, man, I bet he's like a really fun friend. But to have a life partner like that, with the numbers you gave us and how solid you are, I'm kind of shocked he's still around.
11: I mean, I think that he's hoping that we stay together and then I can kind of.
9: I bet he is.
10: But what are you hoping?
9: He's got a girlfriend making six figures. I mean,
10: heck yeah. You're a catch.
11: I don't know. I'm just. Thank you. I just hope. I hope that one day he just wakes up. But.
10: How many years? Okay, let's play this game because you're 25. You ain't getting any younger. And you've been in this for 3 years with this guy. What? We have to set boundaries and respect your time and his time. So let's just say, in your perfect world or in a fair world, how much time do you think that you would give this to either see some sort of forward movement or not? Is it a 6 month? Like in 6 months, if he's still talking the same talk and walking the same walk, I gotta walk. Or is it, I'm accepting him for who he is and I'm just moving past this and that's that on that, or I'm letting the relationship go?
11: I'm tempted to accept him for who he is, but a year ago when he didn't have a job, I gave him 6 months to get one, and then he got one, but he hasn't saved a penny.
10: But don't you feel like you're mothering him? If you don't get a job, if you don't get up, if you don't do your laundry.
9: Yeah. Sophie, here's the harsh reality. It is. I bet he's not a bad guy. I think he's lazy and he's a little bit in the clouds with all of his theories about life that's not reality. But... what the biggest problem is, your value systems do not line up. Sophie, you're going to be, if you go forward with this, what marriage is going to look like in 5 years is you're going to probably be the breadwinner. He's going to probably have a level of resentment at any level of, because you're at probably the top 1%. If you have $220,000 yes, invested, you are the rich person he's talking about from a numbers perspective when you look at the average
11: maybe
9: around the country.
11: Maybe he thinks I'm evil.
9: Maybe he's what?
11: Maybe he thinks I'm the evil one.
9: Yep. Maybe. I don't know.
10: If you're not today, you will be.
9: But it's, yeah. And then, I mean, and Sophie, your entire relationship will be an uphill battle. And it's not because, I'm not honing in on just specifically the money piece. It's the way at which you view the world is very different than him. In the grown up things of life. Okay. Yes, y'all can enjoy the outdoors and like mountain bike together. But when you're actually looking at life and you look at Sophie at 35, 40 years old, like where Jade and I are sitting mm-hmm. with kids and a life, I am telling you, you want a partner who's running beside you, supporting you, encouraging you. You're doing the same to them. There's a level of safety, a level of unity. We are running this race together. Our household is built on a set of values that we agree upon and that we are running this race locked arm, hand in hand, and taking on life together. This guy sounds like you're going to wake up every day and have to remind him where his toothbrush is.
10: Yeah.
11: That's pretty much how it is.
9: Oh, and I Lord. Guess I've Sophie, just been Sophie, hoping. Girl, fly to Nashville. Come hang out with me and Jay.
10: Please.
9: And take a break. You got to take a break.
10: We'll,
9: from you got
10: we'll
9: to be done.
10: We'll take you for a margarita. And
9: you
10: we'll,
9: got to be done, girl. There's other great guys
11: yeah,
9: right
11: this
9: now.
11: This is what I thought you'd say.
10: Because don't you
9: what
10: think.
9: Do your what do your parents say? Yeah. Not that they get a vote, but what do they say?
11: He left. He wasn't around for a while, and they were pretty happy, and they were like, nice kid, but when's he going to wake up? And then okay. he came back around, and they were like, oh, no.
9: Yep. I would say follow some wisdom
10: you know
9: from
10: what
9: people.
10: To do.
9: And again, still be friends. I mean, poor guy. Still, you can be kind to him, but is he going to be a lifelong partner for you, Sophie? He's not my pick for my daughter, that's for sure.
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14: Rolling out the red carpet, I'm Sue Guzman, Fox News. President Trump greeting China's President Xi Jinping at Joint Base Andrews ahead of their Thursday meeting at the White House.
15: We had some good meetings in terms of various things. I won't go into details. You'll be reading about it pretty soon. We had some very good meetings.
14: Among other things, the two leaders are expected to discuss the conflict in Iran, as well as artificial intelligence. Well, Iran's president addressed the UN General Assembly in New York on Wednesday, Masoud Pezeshkian, condemning the U.S., alleging the U.S. carried out terror attacks against the Iranian people.
16: They came into surrounding territories and targeted our universities, our healthcare centers, our schools, our hospitals, our infrastructures, all of it against international law.
14: Secretary of State Marco Rubio says the United States needs to keep up the pressure on Iran, both economically and militarily.
17: When it comes to the imposition of both sanctions and the use of military force, the president has extraordinary powers. Every president does. He's the commander in chief, both constitutional and otherwise, to be able to carry out those functions.
14: It was a different tone from Venezuela's acting leader at the UN Wednesday in her first address.

0: Welcome back to The Ramsey Show in the Fairwinds Credit Union Studio. I am Rachel Cruz here with Jade Warshaw, and we are answering your questions. We have Alicia on the line, and she is in Buffalo, New York. Hi, welcome to the show.
1: Hi, thanks for having me. So my question is, so I'm 30. After taxes, I make $72,000, and I am just completed baby step number one, so I'm starting to pay off my debts. And I did my snowball a couple days ago, and one of the collections on my debt has went to court recently and still being, like, gone through the process before they serve me. And I'm just wondering if that's my highest collection, like, it's, like, my last one of my snowball. Should I reprioritize and move that up so I can just clear that issue out of the way, or just wait for it to, like, roll through the motions and just see what court does?
2: How much is it?
1: $3,693.
0: Oh. Do you have any money? Like, do you have $1,000 saved?
1: That's in my baby fund, yeah.
0: Yeah, in your baby step one. Okay, okay. Because I'm wondering, since it's all the way in collections and they're, you know, at the point of suing you, if you can settle with them, but you would need some money to put up front to say, hey, I have this amount. I'm wondering how quick... go ahead.
1: I make, so, like, my minimum monthlies that, like, do, like, you know, that's on my debts now, I make around $1,800 a month on those, and then my monthly bills that I pay is $2,500. So collectively, like, I have to pay out $5,300, but I make about $6,000 a month.
0: Mm, okay.
1: So, like, I could save up that extra $700 and, like, move that to the very top, but I feel like I need 50% to offer them, and I just don't know if I should just, like, I could pay off eight accounts within that $2,100 of my, between pay laters and my small collections and my small credit cards that I just closed.
0: Yep.
1: But I'm like, in the, I'm in between a rock and a hard place.
2: So can't cover the minimum. You wouldn't have the money to cover the minimums while you stack up. Cause I don't think you need to save 50%. I think if you get to a quarter of this, they might take it, like 25 cents on the dollar.
1: So that would be, that calculation would be,
2: if like, it's $3,000, like let's look for $700 to $900.
1: Yeah, so that's like 6 weeks of just not paying my that's not, it's just 6 weeks of not doing the snowball.
2: Well, you're
1: all
2: doing
1: the minimum to cover to begin with.
2: It's not that you're not doing the snowball, because you can pay the minimum, so you can pay the minimums on everything. We're just expediting this because they're suing you. And so let's make sure, if it hasn't happened yet, let's try to go to the table one more time and say, before this makes it to court, can we just settle? This is all the money I have, and consider it you just tying up a loose end.
0: Yeah, you're still doing, because you're still paying off debt. So you're technically
2: going in the right direction.
0: Yeah, you're just kind of reordering it because of your situation. We would say the same is true if you had an IRS debt. We'd say move that to the front, even if you're like, oh my gosh, but by the time I pay off half of that, I could have four other debts paid up, right? It's just you're reordering it because of what is happening and because it's stuck in collections. But you sound motivated.
2: Yes,
1: I do. I live with my boyfriend, and he's very fortunate that he makes very good money for what he does, and he pays utilities and rent. Like, he pays the majority of the mortgage, and he pays utilities and food costs. So I looked at I pulled up credit reports a few weeks ago, and it made me sick. Like, I don't understand how I just turned 30 this month. And I'm like, I don't understand how I'm 30 with 3 degrees and consumer debt with my car. I owe $41,000.
2: Yeah.
0: Oh, wow.
2: Tell us about your car.
1: It's an 18 Subaru Impreza. A few years ago, my old car, which was almost paid off, got totaled. And I was not in a credit situation to get a good interest like I had on my previous car. So my car currently is sitting at 18% interest.
2: Ooh.
1: And and it's about $500 a month. And like, once I know, like,
2: And what do you owe on
0: it? $41,000.
1: No, 41 is collective, all consumer.
2: Oh, okay.
0: Oh, I'm sorry.
2: What's the car?
1: I owe 17.
0: Oh, okay. Okay, that's better. Okay. Good Lord. I was about to say, Alicia, put that car up for sale.
2: Yeah, but what's it worth? What is it worth? I'm just curious.
1: About nine.
2: Nine? Private sale?
1: And private sale. Okay. Kelley Blue Book, 9,000.
2: Okay.
1: And

0: with my snowball, with my what I make right now, and that's like, I have my main job. I'm a bookkeeper for a law firm. So if I do have to go to court for this case,
1: you know what you're doing.
0: My lawyers are already like, we'll cover you. Don't worry about it. And then I do Instacart on the side too. And like, you know what? I'm completely able to do everything I need to do, pay my minimums and get out of this debt in 15 months.
2: Good. Yes, girl.
0: And that, oh.
2: We love it. That's what we love to hear. Yes. Well, it's just the idea of you are finally sick and tired of it. And when she opened up that credit report, she's like, oh my gosh, what am I doing? And so she's rewiring everything that she had been doing and making great progress. So well done. All right, let's go to Sarah in Denver, Colorado. Hi, Sarah. Welcome to the show.
3: Hi, thank you for having me.
2: Yes, how can we help today?
3: So I was hoping that you guys could maybe settle a debate between me and my mom. I guess for a little bit of background, I'm 19 and I'm a sophomore in college. I'm currently taking my prerequisites and next fall I'll be attending nursing school. But for my freshman year of college, I wanted to go to an out-of-state university, and that was before I realized really how much I would be paying in student loan debt.
2: Mm-hmm.
3: So I ended up transferring back to a local college where I'm paying around $6,000 a year. But I still ended up racking up around $26,658 in student loan debt.
2: Okay.
3: And $22,000 of that is a Parent PLUS loan, and then the remaining $4,000 is my personal loan.
2: Okay.
3: So I guess my question would be, I feel like I should maybe defer from nursing school for a year and work full-time to pay off that debt, but my mom thinks that by the time I graduate nursing school, I should be making enough to just pay it off fully.
1: The $4,000 or the $22,000?
3: The $22,000.
1: Is it
3: and the $4,000?
1: Is it subsidized or is it unsubsidized?
3: It's unsubsidized.
1: Ew. Okay.
2: Are you able to cash flow college?
3: No, not necessarily. Take the time off.
2: Will you be taking more loans out then to go to nursing school?
3: Mm-hmm, yeah.
2: Okay. So yeah, I would say pause, and I may tell you right now, depending on, and I'd want you to see how long you're in nursing school, and is it $6,000 a year as well?
3: Yeah, it should be.
2: Okay. I would make it a priority to get through that, because I am with your mom. If you get that degree, you're going to make great money, Sarah, and nursing is one of the best fields to work in, so it's fantastic. But I think I would maybe pause. And maybe not as much to pay off this debt, but to make $6,000, to put away enough to get through nursing school debt-free. And then when you're out, maybe attacking that. I'm just thinking age,
1: that's
2: stage of life. Because to get a good career going under your belt, I think is a great step. But I don't want you going deeper in debt. I would not encourage you at all to go to school if you don't have the money for it. So you need the money going forward. And if you can cash flow your way through school, once you're out of school, then look backwards and say, hey, let's knock out this debt.

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0: We wish we could get to every question, every call on the show, but we cannot. 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All right, let's go to Dallas, Texas. Texas. We have Patrick on the line. Welcome.
10: Hey, everybody. Thanks for having me on. So my question is this. I am a small roofing company here in Dallas, and I have such an up and down income. 1 month I may bring in $8,000 to $12,000 and then not bring in anything for the next month or two. So my question is, how do I incorporate the baby steps with having such an up and down income? I can't count on anything month to month to month.
11: What causes it to fluctuate in such a high regard?
10: Well, our main busiest times for roofing are in the spring and in the fall, and so it's just a matter
11: winter
10: of
11: months.
10: Yeah, just getting jobs in.
0: Mm-hmm. Okay, so
10: and like I said, I'm one of the smaller guys here in the area, not great big giant. So I don't have a huge sales force out there generating leads for me either.
11: So when you, if you're between 8 to 12, what I would start with is what

0: do I need? Like, what does it take my budget to operate? So let's pretend it's $4,000 or let's say 6,000. What I'd be doing is on the months that I make more than 6,000, I'd be putting a little extra aside in like a Peaks and Valleys account so that if I have a month where I don't make any, I can pull, or I make less, I can pull from that and kind of keep myself floated. But I'm caveating that by saying, if you know that there is a time of year that we just don't do business, mm-hmm. I'd really be interested in finding what I can do to supplement those months. Cause it never feels good to have a month where you make zero. And I would love for that to be your goal. Like, even if I have this Peaks and Valleys account, even if I have it set it for 2 months,
1: what else could I be doing?
0: What else can I do?
2: Right. Well, the ultimate goal is to get, you know, an emergency fund of, you know, roughly 36 to 48 thousand, just sitting there to bide me over in the slow times. But like I said,
0: right,
2: it's,
0: but
2: just
0: it's not
2: getting enough jobs in.
0: The thing is, though, I wouldn't want you to feel that way because this is not an emergency. This is something that you foresee
1: this is
0: coming.
1: A lifestyle.
0: Yes, you know what's happening. It's just part of your month to month, and we can plan for that. But if you're thinking about, I need 48. You know, or however much money there for 3 months of $0, that's the part where Rachel and I are saying that we can fix that with work. We don't need to have 3 months of zero income coming in. Fair enough?
2: Right. Yes, ma'am.
1: So, yeah, having that fund over there is going to be very, very helpful. And then beyond that, just saying, okay, you know, if I need $6,000 to operate and I'm making $8,000, let's put some money in that Peaks and Valleys fund. Let's put some towards a true emergency fund, 3 to 6 months of expenses. Because do you have any consumer debt, Patrick?
2: Yes, ma'am. I've got about $30,000 in credit card debt. And unfortunately, that's kind of what I'm using to tide me over in these slower times.
1: Oh, gotcha. Okay. So, yeah. So more than ever, and it may be you overcommitting yourself with work and extra work just to get your head above water so that you can not only pay your bills for the winter months when you know that that's coming, but also to start working your way out of this debt. So for you on the slow months, because on the good months, if you're making 10 grand,
0: great.
1: Yeah, you're able to shuffle that around and use that. But when you're not making anything, something has to be coming in so that you don't go deeper in this credit card debt. So that'd be my first goal. Get your head above water. And it's probably going to mean working a second job on those slow months.
0: Yeah.
1: All right, let's go to Hannah in Atlanta, Georgia. Hi, Hannah. Welcome to the show.
3: Hi, how are you?
1: Hi, we're doing great. How can we help?
3: My husband and I just started taking FPU at our church, and we're currently in baby step 2. And we are debating on taking our money out of our CD that we have and paying off all of our debt. I think we should, and my husband doesn't. He thinks if we do that, it'll just be saving us and we won't learn any lessons. Almost like he wants us to suffer a little bit. So I just wanted your opinion.
0: How much is in the CD?
3: A little over 52,000.
0: And that's more than enough to cover all of your debt?
3: It would pay all of it minus around 2,000.
0: And is he saying he wants you guys to feel the pain of paying off the debt? Is that what I'm hearing?
3: Yes, because we have been in debt before, and we've always kind of finagled our way out of it easily. And so he thinks if we do it again, we won't learn any life lessons and our habits won't change, which I kind of agree with. But he's busting his butt at work to pay for all of our debt, and I don't know. I just kind of need a second opinion.
0: What's the nature of you guys' bad spending habits? Is it credit cards? Is it vacations? Like, what's the one or two things that you're like, man, it gets us every time? What is it?
3: Our credit cards.
1: And is it just lifestyle, going out to eat, shopping, stuff for the kids? Is it just life?
3: Yeah, mainly life. Our kids, they're in sports, and it's hard to say no to them. We don't eat out often.
0: Well, did you cut up the credit cards?
3: And a lot of ways were frugal. We did. We cut every single one of them up.
1: Good. Well, honestly, there'll probably be some pain in just that. Having to say no. You know what I mean? Just having to say no to having to work these new habits. So I would say I understand his logic. And we always do caution people, to say if, you know, if you had a lump sum from like a lawsuit come in or, you know, an inheritance and there people are going to throw this amount of money and be debt free. We say to do it. So we never tell you not to. But we do caution people, okay, but this has not changed your behavior. So so I really appreciate his perspective. Like, he's done. And he's like,
0: I want to change.
1: I want to change so bad. And I want us to hate our lives for a season so we never go back. I appreciate that. But also to get you guys to a place, the fastest place to start building wealth, and that is to use this money, stop making payments, stop paying interest, pay it off, get it paid off, and then maybe there's still some sacrifice, Hannah, to get this 3 to 6 months of expenses saved. Baby step three, and you guys and him work his butt off towards that.
0: Hannah, how many months have you guys had that you set the budget and you stick to what's on the budget?
3: We just started to try to budget for real this time. We've tried in the past and failed. But he's at the point where we're sitting in church and we're watching these videos about the baby steps and he's tearing up.
0: So no months.
3: No months, but I'm trying.
1: Yes. Oh, yeah, yeah. Okay. No, no, we won't fault you for that. Yeah.
0: It helps me understand what he's feeling, which is he's basically saying we haven't proven any of our behavior even with 1 month's budget. And I think that he's afraid, to Rachel's point, what if we do this and we're right back where we started and now we're there without any savings?
1: Which is fair.
0: It's fair.
1: But what I would tell him, though, Jade, is I think you guys living on a pretty strict budget, Hannah, because you're going to need to do this baby step three soon if you pay most of this debt off. And you'll still be in gazelle mode, right? That intensity that we talk about in baby step two, there's still that in baby step three. So I would use the sacrifice, the I hate our life, we never want to come back here again feeling for baby step three through six, right? Use it for that baby step. And then you guys on a budget is going to be a big life change in a good way. So he's going to feel some struggle there. He's going to feel some struggle with you guys putting up boundaries with the kids and you guys putting up your own boundaries with your own spending, having to say no. Like, all of that is part of the sacrifice. But him having to work all these extra hours to pay off debt that could be paid off today, I would say let's shift that to the emergency funds, because you guys will have some months of sacrifice to get that emergency fund built. So put your efforts there and be debt-free tonight if you can.

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18: Alrighty. Today's question comes from Felix in South Carolina. He says, why do you recommend working with a financial advisor to invest, which incurs a fee, over learning to invest on my own, which avoids the fee? I actually really love this question, and I think it just speaks to the individual. There's plenty of you out there who the only vehicle that you're using to invest in is through your 401k at work, and there's just a few options to choose from. And if you listen to us and you go, okay, I know there's the four types of funds that they suggest, growth, growth and income, aggressive growth, and international.

0: able to identify one of each. I selected one and the rates of return have been good. Cool. Set it and forget it. Like most of us don't need a financial investor if all you're doing is investing through your 401k, okay, which is fabulous. But then for folks who are like, oh gosh, I'm venturing out. I have a little bit more money to spend. I am now going into a Roth IRA and there's so much to choose from and I'm feeling a little intimidated. This is my first go round and you do want somebody who's in your corner, then yes, a SmartVestor Pro is for you. Maybe you're a person who you're like, hey, I maxed out my 401k. I've done some Roth IRAs and I just don't know where to go next. Or I'm thinking about retiring early. What does that look like? Just kind of getting into some more advanced topics. It is helpful to have somebody to help you navigate that. And if you feel like you've got it and you're looking at things and they feel like they're going well, then it's not for you today. But if you need the heart of a teacher and you want somebody to kind of help you along, then we've also got you covered there. So, Felix, if you feel like you can select those four funds, if you're looking at them and they're averaging what we're saying on here, or you're checking the S&P 500 and you're seeing, okay, I'm at least meeting that index or doing a little better, that's fabulous. Keep doing what you're doing.
1: Yep. And I would say, too, a great financial planner, you guys, looks at more than just your investments. They're looking at your entire financial picture down to taxes, yeah, estate planning, even a way, you know, through your giving, you know, certain funds that you can do to on interest that's made. So you don't, yep, have to pay taxes there. I mean, like they really can look at your whole picture and be the most efficient with your money. That's why I love ours, that, you know, we have ours that we meet with every January. And he still teaches me new things that change in the market, you know, whether there's regulatory or regulatory.
0: That's a good word.
1: Is, yeah, just made that one up.
0: regulatory
1: things,
0: is.
1: Yes, that
0: official
1: things. Yes, that, you know, that change in the market and the laws and the amounts,
0: yes,
1: and like and all of it. It is, it's an ever changing industry. And so having someone that this is their life and that a lot of them can find funds that beat the S&P 500, you know, some good mutual funds. It's just having someone in your corner. So I'm with Jade. If you're beyond just your 401k at work, find someone that's going to look at your whole picture because they are so, so helpful. What am I trying to say?
0: Regulations, I think. With regulations
1: when
0: change?
1: When regulations change.
0: Tax regulations.
1: I don't know. Regulatory. Put it.
0: I was with
1: put
0: you.
1: Put it in the dictionary.
0: Just I was
1: put
0: with
1: my
0: you.
1: Face next to it. My gosh, we were also with a content, some of our content team today, and one of them was laughing because she couldn't spell this word right, and she's like, the robots are going to get me first. And I told her, I was like, I feel that way too sometimes. They're going to see me and be like, take her out. She's done. All right, let's go to Timothy in Idaho. Hi, Timothy. Welcome to the show.
2: Hey, guys. How are you guys?
1: Hi, we're doing great. How can we help?
2: Hey, I could use your wisdom in how to start saving up for a caretaker for our son, and in particular with how we can do that in between baby steps 4, 5, and 6. My wife and I make a baseline of $110,000, and our oldest son has some mental disabilities. He's 7 years old right now, and he is most likely, when he turns 18 or 21, going to need a full-time caretaker. He will not be able to be on his own. What we're trying to figure out, and we talked with the SmartVestor Pro, we're trying to set aside some money that will grow over time so that we can afford paying somebody to help our son as he becomes an adult, because our heart is that our son is able to have a little bit of his own independence and be his own person as best as he can. However, it feels kind of impossible with the numbers that the SmartVestor Pro gave us. Like he was saying that in order to reach critical mass, we would have to be setting aside $12,000 to $20,000 per year until he turns 21 in order for a caretaker to be able to make this happen.
0: Can you tell us the numbers of what it would cost to have somebody doing that type of care once he turns 18? Like what's it a month? What's it a year?
2: Right now, like 80 to 100,000.
0: Mm-hmm. Okay.
1: Yeah, and I think the goal, probably what the SmartVestor is thinking, is this is probably going to be a lifelong fund for him. And so you're wanting to That's

0: to put an extra $1,500 and kind of catch up to that full amount that you're shooting for when he's 21. But also, I wonder too, Timothy, if you're not quite there yet, if it's maybe a goal when he's 25. Because I think eventually having that fund is going to be really, really important. But I hear you where it feels like such a long timeline with a lot of money in order to get that.
1: Well, I'm also wondering, and I'm not an expert in special needs care, let me start by saying that, but when he turns 18, if not 21, won't he be eligible for some form of SSI, like some sort of supplemental money coming in every month from the government?
2: He probably will. Mm-hmm. The reason why we are hesitating with that is we don't know what that would hold as far as what the government is able to provide. They can change their rules whenever they want. So what we are trying to do is just kind of use that as icing on the cake and become fully self-sufficient.
1: I would look into that a little further, because long-term planning, you are going to want this through a special needs trust so that what you do have set aside for him doesn't have the ability to be revoked because it's under his name and it's not protected in that way.
2: That's a good idea.
1: Do you see what I'm saying? So I would sit down with an attorney that can help you specifically with that and do the special needs trust so that you're deciding once he's 18, how is this money protected so that it doesn't take away from his ability to receive SSI in other ways. Does that make sense? Especially if you're thinking, hey, he's going to be out there on his own. The other idea that I had for you is obviously you guys are taking care of him now. Is there a way that you can prolong that longer so that you can continue to set aside money? And do you see what I'm saying? Can you kind of split the difference on that and say, well, maybe he'll live with us until he's 25 so that we can keep some of that money and keep stacking up this trust and these funds for him?
2: Yeah, we can. We can definitely do that. The challenge is that the... It is kind of a lot of work, so yeah. I just want to be careful of my wife and
1: yes.
2: myself.
1: And maybe you hire some supplemental care, but you're still allowing for the margin for you to continue to set aside. Because you're right, you do have to look long term for that. And so I think as you get closer, and if you sit down with somebody to help you plan it, they'll help you decide exactly what you need to do and how to play this out.

0: Hey guys, Dave Ramsey here. You've heard me talking in your ear for years on your drive to work, around the house, wherever you listen, but there's something different about actually getting together. So we created the Live Like No One Else Cruise. 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And we're not just showing up and doing speeches. 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

0: Up next, we have Angela in Toronto. Hi, Angela. Welcome to the show.
1: Hi, thanks for having me on. I'm on baby step 4, and I'm hoping to get some advice as to whether I should go put myself on a mortgage with my boyfriend of 5 years.
0: Okay, so you guys are looking to buy a house.
1: He's actually already purchased one, okay, and it's more of a retirement property. He retires next year, but I still have 5 years to retire.
0: Okay. And you want to put your name on the mortgage with him?
1: I was thinking about it, and I'm not so sure, just given our spending habits and situational factors.
2: What would be the purpose of putting you on the mortgage? What's there to gain for you?
1: I would eventually be moving in there when I retire, but that wouldn't be for a few years.
2: Right, but where
1: really
2: you live
1: right now.
2: So let's just pretend, what if you just, if you're like, yeah, I'm going to move in there, what if you just paid your portion of rent? Why would you feel like you have to be on the mortgage? Did you put money down with him?
1: I did not. I have a feeling that he doesn't qualify for the mortgage without me.
0: I thought you said he already got it.
1: He's saying he's got he's selling his house and he's bought this property, and it's a mortgage of an additional $550,000, and he's given the bank my numbers as well.
2: Oh. So wait a second. Isn't it weird that he's buying a property without you? Like, he's picking it, he's choosing it, it's his retirement, but now you have to, he's putting your numbers with it. Are you getting a say in this thing?
1: Yeah, and so that's part of the reason I have called, because my spidey senses are saying something is off here.
0: Me too. Good, good.
1: Been together 5 years, and we did have goals of retiring and purchasing a property, and he's retiring next year, so he's decided that he found the perfect property, and we had looked at some, and it was all, you know, he did this all so fast, and all of a sudden there's...
0: Yeah, there's a lot wrong with the situation, Angela. One is, you never buy a home with someone you're not married to. You have no legal protection. Your name is going to be on this loan with someone that you, again, legally are not married to. It ends up being a mess, okay? If something were to happen.
2: Yeah, what if he doesn't pay?
0: It's a mess, okay? So do not buy a home with someone you're not married to. That's to you and to every person listening right now. Do not buy a home with someone you are not married to. Number two, Angela, he can't afford this home. A bank will not give him this loan without you, which means the bank, who gives loans for a living, this is what they do. They want everybody in debt because they make so much money. They want to give debt out. Even the bank is saying, oh, if the debt maker is saying, I don't want to give this debt, we need someone else, that means they don't trust that he's going to pay it, that he has the ability to pay it. Okay.
2: And think about that just for a split second, Angela. If you go on this mortgage with him and month one, he doesn't pay. And month two, he doesn't pay. And month three, he doesn't pay. You're on the hook for that.
1: Right, right. And I already have my own home.
0: Yeah, you don't need this. Exactly. You do not need a second home. If he would like to go retire, he needs to buy a home that he can afford. He can afford the payment. And so he needs to do that in, you know, in an individual sense without you. And then however your living arrangements are, they are what they are. But there is something about tying your financial life to someone that is so scary. And I mean, how old are you?
1: I'm 54. Okay, so I've worked really hard my whole life.
0: So Angela, you're toward the end. You're about to finish. You see the finish line. And what this is going to do is, this is going to take you off course, and you're going to be stuck in the woods trying to find your way out when you were on the path. You know what I mean? You saw the finish line and you deviated from it. Don't do it. This is a big $500,000
2: deal. It's a big deal.
0: It's a big deal.
2: And Angela, you're 54 years old. You know it.
0: Trust your
2: gut.
0: You know
2: when something doesn't feel right. And this is it. Yeah. You're like, man, you're calling us, which is a really good indicator that this doesn't sit right with you. And it doesn't sit right with me either. I agree with Rachel 100%. I would tell him, I'd sit down on you guys' next date and I'd say, you know what? I've been thinking this over and I want you to have the retirement home that you want, but you want to know what? It's something you've worked for. We're not married and I think you should do it, but I'm not going to put my name on it. And we can, you know, in the next few years, if we start to think about maybe me moving in with you, I would just like to pay a rent or something like that. We'll figure that out. But my name doesn't need to be on the deed.
0: Yeah. How much does he
2: see how that goes?
0: Yes, that's a great point. See what his reaction is. Do you know what he has in retirement?
1: He has a government pension, but he doesn't have any other savings.
0: Okay.
1: So I know he would bring home around $4,500 a month.
0: Okay.
1: But with, you know, to take on a $575,000 mortgage, $600,000.
0: Nope, can't afford it.
1: With all the additional things he wants to do, I just, yeah.
0: Yeah, he doesn't have the money for it.
1: Can, and I think it might be me being. Mm-hmm.
0: Exactly. How much do you have in retirement?
1: I also have a government pension, and I've saved about $200,000. And so when I retire at 59, mm-hmm. I will be bringing home $62,000 from my pension a year.
0: Good for you. Okay.
1: And then I have the equity in my home, and I have a couple hundred thousand dollars in savings and investment.
0: Yeah, because that'll probably all be close to around $400,000 by the time it's all said and done.
2: Mm-hmm.
1: I know that this is a life changing decision, and I've worked so hard. I just thought, am I crazy? Because when I speak to him, he makes it sound like it's going to be so easy and wonderful. And
0: and you know what, to his credit, I don't want to believe that he's being malicious. Sure. I don't want to put anything like that. I just don't think he's being smart about it.
2: It's just not smart.
0: It's just not wise for either end, right? Like, he can't afford it himself. You don't need to be dragged into it. And so I don't think it's that he's a bad guy. I just don't think he's great with money.
2: Yeah. It's it's going to put a stressor on your relationship. If you do this, it's just going to, and there's no point of doing it. I go back to the original question I asked, which is, what's the benefit? There isn't one. The only benefit is for him getting his loan approved, but that's not what you're his girlfriend for, right? Mm-hmm. That's not the reason that you're in a relationship, to help you get your loans approved.
1: Yeah.
2: You know, and it just boils down to that.
1: I appreciate it. And I respect the show so much that I will take this advice.
0: Oh, I'm so glad, Angela. And honestly, I think you will be better for it. And the beautiful thing is, y'all may look up in 3 to 4 years and get married and say, hey, let's go retire somewhere together live your lives together, right?
2: Love that.
0: I mean, that would be the hope. But I think that is what's so hard, is it's become so normalized to combine things even when you're not married, and to the point that you've worked your whole life. And you're later on, you know, down the road in a relationship. And so the same is true when you're 20 or when you're 60, but the same mess can occur on a legal sense, that when you own property together, it can get so tangled. And any co-signing, this is even with cars. We get this call all the time that, well, I co-signed for my ex-girlfriend and now she's dating some other guy in another state and won't pay the car, so now I'm stuck. I mean, it can stay with you. And It always ends up more harm than good.
2: Yeah, I agree. This guy, he's probably not a bad guy. It's just sometimes when you want what you want and you get a little desperate, you start to take desperate measures. And in this case, you unfortunately start taking advantage of a relationship in order to get it.
0: Yes.
2: And I think that's the tough part, is like, don't do it. It's not that serious.
0: Nope, not at all. But trust your gut too, Angela. I think that's another good lesson for everyone, right? If you're in the financial decision-making process and you're like, this just doesn't sit right, that is that lack of peace. Listen to that, because we are trying to solve for peace, as Dr. John Deloney says.
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6: Welcome to Washington. I'm Chris DeMeo, Fox News. President Trump rolls out the red carpet to welcome Chinese President Xi Jinping for a state visit. Fox's Jared Halpern has more from the White House.
7: President Trump and the First Lady greeted Chinese President Xi Jinping and his wife on the runway of Joint Base Andrews, just outside of D.C. The state visit is the first trip to the U.S. for Xi in more than 10 years and comes as the U.S. and China try to balance a competitive relationship. Trade, Pacific security, and AI are all on the agenda. The visit will also include pageantry and a lavish state dinner with leading tech executives expected to attend. President Trump last met with Xi in May when China hosted the U.S. president for a state visit. At the White House, Jared Halpern, Fox News.
6: Venezuela's acting leader praises President Trump for his readiness to resume ties in her first address to the United Nations General Assembly. Fox's Kristen Goodwin has more.
8: Venezuela's acting president, Delcy Rodriguez, says the recent energy deal with the U.S. will help global energy balance.
9: As one of the most all-encompassing and significant ever signed, it will contribute to ensuring the energy balance of the hemisphere and the well-being of our economy.
8: Thanking President Trump for resuming diplomatic ties, calling the dispute with the U.S. and earthquakes in Venezuela major tests of its life as a nation. Stressing recovery will take time, but noting Venezuela has started a democratic process and there will be elections.
9: To rise up and to allow Venezuela's rebirth.
8: Adding the nation is ready to walk hand in hand with the international community. Kristen Goodwin, Fox News.
6: Rodriguez taking over for former Venezuelan President Nicolas Maduro after U.S. forces seized him and his wife from their Caracas home in early January to face drug trafficking charges. 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
6: The Prime Minister of Israel addresses the UN General Assembly on Thursday. 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
14: Last time Benjamin Netanyahu addressed the United Nations, delegates from dozens of countries walked out. He used the speech to criticize supporters of Palestinian statehood. This year, he may want to talk about Iran. Israel joined the United States in attacking the Islamic Republic earlier this year in an attempt to prevent Iran obtaining a nuclear weapon. Protests are expected on the streets of New York from people angry at Israel's treatment of Palestinians. Mayor Zoran Mamdani previously called for Netanyahu to be arrested on war crimes charges while in New York before admitting the city didn't have the authority. Jonathan Savage, Fox News.
6: The Pentagon's investigating how parts of the nation's most advanced fighter jet ended up in Hong Kong. Bloomberg reported Wednesday that China has the F-35 parts after the shipment was unexpectedly diverted to Hong Kong while on the way from Australia to the U.S. Australia's defense minister denied the missing parts were sensitive equipment. The F-35 is widely considered as the U.S.'s best fighter jet. There's a new series on Melania Trump coming out.
16: Melania Trump revealed she has a new docuseries on the way. The First Lady announced on Fox and Friends that a two-part docuseries will arrive likely in November.
17: It will be very different what is in the movie. It's more conversation one-on-one with me.
16: Melania, the Amazon Prime documentary released earlier in the year, followed her through the 20 days leading up to the second inauguration. She also added that there will be some surprises in the series. Her reported $40 million Amazon deal covers documentary projects during the president's term. Melania grossed $16.7 million at the box office after a $7 million opening weekend, the best for a documentary in at least 10 years. Michelle Polino, Fox News.
6: I'm Chris DeMayo. This is Fox News.
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10: Level sit down at the White House. I'm Sue Guzman, Fox News. President Trump and Chinese President Xi Jinping holding a meeting in Washington, D.C. on Wednesday. Fox's Christina Coleman has more.
11: President Trump plans to hold a state dinner with tech CEOs and address a variety of critical issues, including AI, the semiconductor industry, tariffs, and trade. And during his visit, Xi might call for the U.S. to cancel weapon sales to Taiwan. And Trump could end up pressing Xi on allegations that China is helping Iran target U.S. forces in the Middle East. Meantime, the war in Iran is a hot topic at the U.N. General Assembly. And Ukraine's president is urging leaders to target Russia's revenues to stop their war efforts.
10: Iran's president saying on Wednesday that his people have been victims of terrorism by the United States. Masoud Pezeshkian delivering the speech before the U.N. General Assembly, saying Iran's people have only defended themselves.
12: They came into surrounding territories and targeted our universities, our healthcare centers, our schools, our hospitals. Our infrastructures, all of it against international law.
10: Secretary of State Marco Rubio says the United States needs to keep up the pressure on Iran, both economically and militarily.
13: When it comes to the imposition of both sanctions and the use of military force, the president has extraordinary powers. Every president does. He's the commander in chief, both constitutional and otherwise, to be able to carry out those functions.
10: Hurricane Polo fueling fears of landslides in Mexico's northwest region, with up to 6 inches of rain forecast for Thursday. And tropical storm Nolo is churning south of Hawaii, expected to approach the Big Island as early as Friday. And Pakistan announcing it carried out airstrikes on 10 sites in Afghanistan that it claims was launching drone attacks against it the day before. Latest escalation threatening mediation efforts. 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
14: History isn't just in textbooks. 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
10: An investigation underway after two Ole Miss students were found dead Monday. More from Fox's Chandley Painter.
21: The local coroner confirmed to me that one of the students who died was an 18-year-old boy. He died here on the Ole Miss campus inside of a dorm. And the other student was a 20-year-old who died in an off-campus home. And authorities found store-bought kratom on both of them. Now, officials are not confirming that's how these kids died, but Governor Tate Reeves saying he's working to expedite their toxicology reports. Authorities say they're treating these as two separate death investigations. They say no evidence is connecting these two deaths so far. They're being pretty tight-lipped about things other than that, but they are urging the community to stay away from kratom.
10: One of the victims, an 18-year-old student, was found dead in a dorm room. The other, a 20-year-old student who died in an off-campus home. Toxicology reports are pending and could take weeks. Investigators in Brazil giving details about a two-day pursuit that led to the capture of an accused serial killer.
22: Accused killer Zorlan Lopez da Silva hid in a remote area of Brazil and often stayed in makeshift camps, camouflaged within the thick vegetation of that nation's notorious forests. Investigators now say the 33-year-old with a small build had an additional disguise. When da Silva was arrested earlier this month, he was dressed as a woman with a wig, painted nails, and a black gown. He was also carrying a baby that was not his own. Da Silva is accused of murdering 16 people, but confessed to as many as 80 killings. Tom Graham, Fox News.
10: Another man executed in Texas for a triple homicide. This is a week after the first was put to death. 41-year-old Kershawn Ramey pronounced dead following the lethal injection at the state penitentiary in Huntsville. He's the sixth person put to death so far this year in Texas. There are three more executions scheduled in the state over the next couple of months. I'm Sue Guzman. This is Fox News.
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6: The welcome mat is rolled out in D.C. I'm Chris DeMeo, Fox News. President Trump rolls out the red carpet to welcome Chinese President Xi Jinping for a state visit. Fox's Jared Halpern has more from the White House.
7: President Trump and the First Lady greeted Chinese President Xi Jinping and his wife on the runway of Joint Base Andrews, just outside of D.C. The state visit is the first trip to the U.S. for Xi in more than 10 years and comes as the U.S. and China try to balance a competitive relationship. Trade, Pacific security, and AI are all on the agenda. The visit will also include pageantry and a lavish state dinner with leading tech executives expected to attend. President Trump last met with Xi in May when China hosted the U.S. president for a state visit. At the White House, Jared Halpern, Fox News.
6: Venezuela's acting leader praises President Trump for his readiness to resume ties in her first address to the United Nations General Assembly. Fox's Kristen Goodwin has more.
8: Venezuela's acting president, Delcy Rodriguez, says the recent energy deal with the U.S. will help global energy balance.
9: As one of the most all-encompassing and significant ever signed, it will contribute to ensuring the energy balance of the hemisphere and the well-being of our economy.
8: Thanking President Trump for resuming diplomatic ties, calling the dispute with the U.S. and earthquakes in Venezuela major tests of its life as a nation. Stressing recovery will take time, but noting Venezuela has started a democratic process and there will be elections.
9: To rise up and to allow Venezuela's rebirth.
8: Adding the nation is ready to walk hand in hand with the international community. Kristen Goodwin, Fox News.
6: Rodriguez taking over for former Venezuelan President Nicolas Maduro after U.S. forces seized him and his wife from their Caracas home back in January to face drug trafficking charges. 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
23: 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He used the speech to

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5: Sit down. I'm Sue Guzman, Fox News. President Trump and Chinese President Xi Jinping will begin their high-level meetings in Washington, D.C. today. We have more from Fox's Christina Coleman.
6: President Trump plans to hold a state dinner with tech CEOs and address a variety of critical issues, including AI, the semiconductor industry, tariffs, and trade. And during his visit, Xi might call for the U.S. to cancel weapon sales to Taiwan. And Trump could end up pressing Xi on allegations that China is helping Iran target U.S. forces in the Middle East. Meantime, the war in Iran is a hot topic at the UN General Assembly. And Ukraine's president is urging leaders to target Russia's revenues to stop their war efforts.
5: Iran's president, Masoud Pezeshkian, addressing the UN a day after President Trump told the General Assembly he had a decision to make on Iran.
7: Pezeshkian framed Iran as the victim. He held up photos of children that he said were killed by American and Israeli bombs, and he vowed that his country would never cede control of the Strait of Hormuz. As he began his address, a lone U.S. diplomat walked out. That action, considered the highest-level diplomatic snub one can give here at the world body.
5: Fox's Eric Shawn reporting at the UN. Ahead of the meeting Wednesday, Treasury Secretary Scott Bessent announced the trade deal between the U.S. and China, which was set to expire in November, has been extended now to January. Federal judge is ordering President Trump to restore White House access to journalists from CNN, MS Now, and Politico, saying his ban on the three media outlets was likely unconstitutional. U.S. District Judge Tim Kelly issuing his ruling after the media outlets filed the lawsuit contesting the ban instituted by the president September 18th. The judge ordering the Trump administration to reinstate the outlets' press access for the next 14 days. No comments from the White House. 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
5: An investigation is underway after two Ole Miss students were found dead Monday. More from Fox's Madison Scarpino.
12: The local coroner confirmed to me that one of the students who died was an 18-year-old boy. He died here on the Ole Miss campus inside of a dorm. And the other student was a 20-year-old who died in an off-campus home. And authorities found store-bought kratom on both of them. Now, officials are not confirming that's how these kids died, but Governor Tate Reeves saying he's working to expedite their toxicology reports. Authorities say they're treating these as two separate death investigations. They say no evidence is connecting these two deaths so far. They're being pretty tight-lipped about things other than that, but they are urging the community to stay away from kratom.
5: Toxicology reports for the students are currently pending and could take several weeks to complete. Police in Mississippi arresting a second suspect in connection with the death of a woman found hanged. Here's Fox's Evan Brown.
13: Police in Jackson, Mississippi say a second man is now jailed for alleged involvement in the death of a woman found hanged from a tree in the yard of an abandoned home last month. 25-year-old Ernest Lloyd Jr. was arrested Tuesday. 51-year-old Sharquez Ratliff had been arrested earlier this month and is being held without bond. Police say a third suspect is now being sought. The victim is identified as 29-year-old Tasia Fortune, who was a mother of four, but whose family says struggled with homelessness in recent years. Evan Brown, Fox News.
5: Three people have filed lawsuits against Six Flags Magic Mountain in California, claiming the X2 roller coaster left them with traumatic brain injuries. And a Florida family is suing Publix and food distributor Quirch Foods, alleging contaminated frozen blueberries sold by the grocery store chain caused the death of a woman and led to the hospitalization of her son. There has been no immediate comment from either Publix or Quirch Foods. I'm Sue Guzman. This is Fox News.
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0: in broad daylight. Well, Kyiv's mayor says at least two were killed and 25 were injured. And overnight, Russian forces also hit two gas stations in Kyiv with those jet-powered drones, killing at least one person.
1: That's Fox's Jeff Paul. Meantime, Zelensky will be a guest on Fox and Friends on the Fox News channel later on this morning. Pakistan says it carried out airstrikes on 10 sites in Afghanistan that it said were used to launch drone attacks against Pakistan a day earlier. I'm Chris DeMeo. This is Fox News.
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0: fanfare for Xi Jinping when he landed last night, and President Trump greeted him at Joint Base Andrews, and Xi will get another warm welcome today.
1: There will be a military review at the Rose Garden. The demonstrations are expected to close with a B-2 Spirit and four F-22 Raptors. Xi will likely relish in the optics as the two leaders try to stabilize a relationship that has, at times, been marked by tension. There have already been some developments on the trade truce that the U.S. and China struck last year. It was supposed to end in November.
0: And instead, it's been going on another 2 months. That's Fox's Madeline Rivera. Another world leader will get the spotlight today at the United Nations. Israel's Prime Minister Benjamin Netanyahu will address the General Assembly. And Israeli Ambassador to the U.S. Danny Danone just told Fox Iran will be a big topic.
2: I expect surprises. The Prime Minister prepared for this speech, and he will actually speak about the accomplishments, what we did so far, but also about what's happening today with Iran and what we have to do in order to ensure they are not capable of obtaining nuclear warheads.
0: This the day after Ukraine's leader, President Volodymyr Zelensky, spoke at the UN and made news, saying two North Korean soldiers who were helping Russia wage war have been handed over to South Korea.
3: The two soldiers were captured in Russia's Kursk region last year, saying one of the men tried to kill himself when he was detained. President Zelensky using this incident to urge world leaders to help end the conflict.
4: They drill into them that they must die, no matter what. Do we really want to give such a force more time to learn how to wage war?
3: North Korea has sent thousands of troops to aid Russia's war on Ukraine, along with large quantities of weapons.
0: That's Fox's Jonathan Savage. 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
8: In the newsroom, I'm Alex Wiederspiel. No one was hurt following a bus accident Wednesday morning in Harrison County. That accident occurring eastbound on U.S. Route 50 just past the West Virginia Avenue exit. Another vehicle reportedly sideswiped a bus's side mirror. Visibility had been poor Wednesday morning. All students were cleared of injury. A silver alert has been issued over a missing man in Gilmer County. 71-year-old Timothy Bowe was last seen on Russet Road in the Stumptown area. He has a medical history. Those with information can contact 304-746-2100. The Clarksburg City Clerk's Office is now accepting applications for the 2026-2027 Mayor's Youth Council. The program is open to high school students, grades 9 through 12, who attend a city school. They are homeschooled and reside in Clarksburg. In the newsroom, I'm Alex Wiederspiel.
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8: Mostly sunny today, high 66. Tonight, clear and cool, low 42. Friday, sunny, high 68 for the fifth week of high school football. Friday night, clear, though cooling rapidly, low 43. Saturday, high 71. Temperatures could be in the 40s by the end of the Mountaineer game Saturday night. Sunday, sunny, high 69. That's your full forecast on 103.3 WKMZ.
11: It's Thursday, September 24th, 2026, and this is The Morning News, a service of Metro News, the voice of West Virginia. I'm Chris Lawrence, and it's 6:06. Let's find out what's happening across West Virginia at the Metro News Anchor Desk this morning. A Harper's Ferry woman is charged with murder and arson after her husband and daughter's death last year.
12: State police troopers say they have charged 55-year-old Nicole Taylor after a year-long investigation. Troopers say there was a fire at Taylor's home last September 30th. She was seriously injured but made it out of the blaze. The bodies of Taylor's husband, Robert, and daughter, Cynthia, were found inside the house. It was later determined they died before the fire and that Robert Taylor had been shot multiple times. Nicole Taylor is now in the Eastern Regional Jail, without bail, on murder and arson charges. She was seriously burned in the fire and had to spend time in a burn center. I'm Jeff Jenkins, WVMetroNews.com.
11: The Summers County Grand Jury has handed up a superseding indictment in a sex crimes investigation. 34-year-old Matthew Keaton of Pipestem is now charged with 394 criminal counts of sexual abuse, sexual assault, strangulation, kidnapping, attempted poisoning, and other charges. Summers County Prosecutor Chris Leffler said there are 27 known female victims and 32 other women who are listed as Jane Doe's over an 11-year period.
13: Those are still being analyzed, and primarily, you know, through our efforts with the Fusion Center, they were able to identify some of the named victims through facial recognition, but that's still a process we're working toward. But as of now, those 32 individuals, we do not know their identity.
11: The first charges were filed 5 years ago. The accusations, though, against Keaton date all the way back to when he was 18. A fourth day of testimony is set for today in the trial of 53-year-old Shannon Overstreet in Huntington. He's on trial accused of the 2021 murder of his three-month-old baby girl named Angel. The jury heard from FBI digital forensics examiner Melinda Cash, who analyzed Overstreet's browsing history and internet searches, which included a search for passports, water health issues with a baby, and what to do if you don't want your child. The three-month-old disappeared 5 years ago. It is believed her body was burned at a place that Overstreet owned in Kentucky. Two women and a man are being treated for injuries after they were allegedly stabbed Wednesday afternoon. Kanawha County deputies say it occurred along Dutch Ridge Road in the area of Clendenin. Victims tell investigators that 42-year-old Casey Nicholas of Clay County was riding with his girlfriend in the back of a pickup truck and started to choke her. The driver of the truck stopped and intervened. Witnesses say Nicholas stabbed the male driver, then stabbed his girlfriend, and then stabbed a second female victim who was in the cab of the truck. Then he fled on foot, and he remains at large this morning. Yet another state of emergency declared overnight for flooding in West Virginia. Governor Patrick Morrissey issued that declaration for Boone and Lincoln counties, where close to 5 inches of rain fell in a heavy thunderstorm, which would not move on Wednesday. Roads and bridges are washed out, and a number of people were stranded from the high water and were removed by swift water rescue teams. There's a legal battle between the United Methodist Church and 33 local congregations in West Virginia, and it's before the state Supreme Court. Justices heard arguments from both sides on Wednesday about whether or not the United Methodist Church is within its rights from blocking congregations from taking property with them if they are to disaffiliate from the organization. Now, the church had a disaffiliation process that allowed churches to leave and keep their property, but that expired at the end of 2023. Attorney David Gibbs is representing the 33 congregations. Their case is that the United Methodist Church schemed to prevent churches from disaffiliating before that deadline passed.
14: This case is not about church doctrine. It's about fraud and broken promises. To be clear, and the record is undisputed, in this case, conference agents personally visited these 33 local churches.
11: Meanwhile, Wendy Adkins, who represents the United Methodist Church, says people can leave, but property is owned by the entire denomination.
15: Any church member is free to leave the church, just like churches have the right to exercise their freedom of religion under the First Amendment, so do individuals. And they can choose a church that they want to go and to be faithful and express the religion.
11: Now, another part of this legal battle is whether a secular court has the authority to hear the case at all. Hope Gas is asking for approval from the State Public Service Commission to allow for an increase in their rates to help pay for replacing aging pipes in the system. Those pipes are starting to show leaks, and the utility is requesting a 4% increase in their rates. That would amount to about $4.37 a month per customer. This is through the Pipeline Replacement and Expansion Program, or PREP. Hope Gas Senior Director of Engineering and Design, Abraham Jones, testified Wednesday before the PSC. The system needs repairs.
16: Right now, the main goal is to increase the reliability of that system, and we're doing that through identifying where those leaks are, where the highest emission leaks are, where those leaks impact customers the most, and we're risk ranking those to replace those pipes.
11: An estimated 1,400 leaks along 1,600 miles of pipeline. And Congressman Raleigh Moore has introduced a bill that would extend a National Historic District into three counties of eastern West Virginia. The bill, called the Shenandoah Valley Access Legacy and Outdoor Recreation Act, or Shenandoah Valor Act, would bring Jefferson, Berkeley, and Morgan counties into the historic district of the Shenandoah Valley Battlefields National Historic District, along with Rockbridge County in Virginia. The act was created in 1996 to preserve Civil War era sites across that region. Moore is expected to detail more when he appears later today on Metro News Talkline to talk about that legislation. Well, coming up, we'll get an update on sports in a moment from Daniel Woods. Straight ahead in her backgrounder, more on that Summers County case with nearly 400 criminal counts. That's still ahead.
17: Here's your Metro News forecast. Today, expect mostly cloudy skies with a chance of showers in some areas. The high will reach 69. Tonight will be chilly with a clear moonlit sky dropping to a low of 40. Tomorrow is looking bright with plenty of sunshine, a perfect opportunity to enjoy the outdoors with a high again of 69. As we move into Saturday, anticipate partly sunny conditions and pleasant weather with temperatures reaching a high of 71. Sunday will bring a mix of sun and clouds, maintaining a high of 69. That's your AccuWeather forecast.
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19: 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What started as a single limestone mine near Morgantown, West Virginia, has grown into the state's largest producer of limestone aggregates. 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
5: Still ahead, Daniel Woods will have an update on sports, but right now in our background, a Summers County man now faces nearly 400 criminal counts after a superseding indictment from a county grand jury. The panel indicted 34-year-old Matthew Keaton of Pipestem on 394 criminal counts this week that followed a sex crimes investigation that began with an arrest 5 years ago. The indictment alleges violent crimes against 27 known women and 32 other women listed as Jane Doe's over an 11-year period. Here's Jack Carlson.
6: Summers County Prosecutor Chris Leffler says the investigation since Keaton's arrest in 2021 warranted the superseding indictment.
7: There was more there, and, you know, that case was originally charged several years ago, and since that time there's just been such advancements in, you know, our ability to analyze information using various software and these organizations that didn't exist that can assist us and help facilitate our analysis and looking at the time frame of conduct, the amount of information that we had to deal with and analyze, and then being able to determine specific dates, times, and locations of where that evidence showed that these crimes occurred.
6: Leffler says Keaton faces numerous charges in the new indictment.
7: Attempt to kill or injure by poison or other noxious thing, malicious assault of an unborn child, kidnapping, strangulation, attempted strangulation, sexual abuse in the first degree, attempted sexual abuse in the first degree, sexual assault in the second degree, sexual abuse by a parent, guardian, custodian, production of child pornography, and possession of child pornography.
6: Leffler says the Fusion Center, State Police Digital Lab, and the West Virginia Crime Task Force all played a key role in the investigation. Keaton remains in the Central Regional Jail without bail. I'm Jack Carlson for the Morning News.
5: And now with an update on sports, let's go to Daniel Woods. Daniel, good morning.
8: Good morning, Chris. The West Virginia football team hits Big 12 conference play this weekend with Oklahoma State coming to Morgantown. Linebacker Ashton Woods says the Mountaineers need to keep building on what the defense did after a slow start against Virginia last week.
9: First two series, we struggled and didn't really do our job as much, but we really settled down after those first two series, and I feel like that's what we built off the past 2 weeks is just doing your 111th.
8: On offense, wide receiver John Neider says that group is getting better each week as well. He says the Mountaineers are taking what they see on film and applying it on the field.
10: I think there's a lot of improvement after watching film every week. There's always the small details we can pick up on and improve for next week. And I think that's the key to improvement for every week is just keep adding on those small details and correcting those small details so we can move as fast as we can.
8: WVU opens the Big 12 schedule against Oklahoma State Saturday at 7. The Marshall football team plays its last non-conference game this Saturday with Gardner Webb in Huntington. Quarterback Khalil Wilkins has impacted the Herd offense as a passer, rusher, and receiver, and says he can't wait to find more ways to contribute.
11: I'm very excited. The biggest thing is that I just want to do anything I can to help us win as a team, help my brothers out, help the coaches out, and that's honestly, like, the thing about me. Like, I'm a loyal person, so it's like, whatever I can do to help us, that's what I'll do.
8: Head coach Tony Gibson has praised Marshall's red zone defense after Saturday's win against Missouri State. Defensive lineman Kenyatta Harge says the herd is getting big plays from all over the defense.
9: Big Ben don't break. I love the guys. The corners tackled beautifully. CG turned up the whole game. Cannon was flying around. Everybody was just in their gaps doing their job, and that's what really helped us out in the red zone.
8: Marshall finishes non-conference play against Gardner-Webb Saturday at 3:30. Week 3 of the NFL season begins tonight with the Atlanta Falcons looking for their first win against the Green Bay Packers on Thursday Night Football. Atlanta turns to Michael Penix Jr. at quarterback for his first start of the season after a season-ending knee injury a year ago. Kickoff tonight at 8:15. And bad news for the New York Giants. Quarterback Jackson Dart is headed for knee surgery that will keep him out for the rest of the regular season after he was hurt Monday night against the LA Rams. Morning news time is 6:21.
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13: Good morning at the WKMZ News Desk. I'm Alex Wiederspiel. 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No one was hurt following a bus accident Wednesday morning in Harrison County. That accident occurring eastbound on U.S. Route 50 just past the West Virginia Avenue exit. Another vehicle reportedly sideswiped a bus's side mirror. Visibility had been poor Wednesday morning. All students were cleared of injury. A silver alert has been issued over a missing man in Gilmer County. 71-year-old Timothy Bowe was last seen on Russet Road in the Stumptown area. He has a medical history. Those with information can contact 304-746-2100. A Clarksburg convenience store sold a $25,000 winning lottery ticket as part of the Cash 25 game. The state lottery announced the winning ticket earlier this week. The Harrison County Economic Development Corporation has elected a new leader. Kylie Radcliffe of the Thrasher Group will serve as the next president of the board. The victim in a fatal construction accident at a Monongalia County worksite on I-79 near the Marion County line has now been identified. 30-year-old Mickey Swisher of Morgantown died at the scene. Two other workers are hospitalized after a large crane knocked them off a bridge. Their conditions are not known. The heavy crane was being used on the bridge construction site and reportedly malfunctioned, causing concrete barriers to hit the three workers. That investigation is ongoing. A Harrison County jury convicted Jeremy Levi Wright on accusations of making a terroristic threat at a South Harrison Middle School basketball game last season. A sentencing date has not been set on the felony conviction. If you see news happening, you can submit a tip to the newsroom by texting 35651. At the WKMZ News Desk, I'm Alex Wiederspiel.
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13: 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A new ruling means WVU can now activate Ja'Cory Thomas. The former Georgia safety has been granted an extra year of eligibility. He has declared he is joining West Virginia. Thomas is in a unique position where he took part in an NFL rookie minicamp but did not sign a contract. WVU head coach Rich Rodriguez noted that was an important element behind making the decision to sign him. You can read more on Thomas, plus some matchup notes on WVU-Oklahoma State today at the WVU Sports section of WVMetroNews.com. The 10th-ranked WVU women's soccer team faces off with fellow-ranked number 13 Colorado Thursday in the first Big 12 road contest of the season. Kickoff tonight is set for 9 p.m. Eastern Standard Time from Prentup Field in Boulder. Three Keys this week brings us to the Tucker County Mountain Lions, where they're hosting Cameron. Check out the Keys at WVMetroNews.com at our high school sports section. 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
1: Mostly sunny today, high 66. Tonight, clear and cool, low 42. Friday, sunny, high 68 for the fifth week of high school football. Friday night, clear, though cooling rapidly, low 43. Saturday, high 71. Temperatures could be in the 40s by the end of the Mountaineer game Saturday night. Sunday, sunny, high 69. That's your full forecast on 103.3 WKMZ.
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0: Morning news time is 6:27. I'm Chris Lawrence.
1: And I'm Daniel Woods.
0: New ruling overnight in the fight over the president's ban of three news outlets, CNN, Politico, and MS Now from the White House. The president saying that he was ousting them for what he said were lies about him, and the administration claims the ban actually protects national security.
2: In a ruling issued overnight, Judge Timothy Kelly, a Trump appointee, ruled the press passes were pulled without constitutionally adequate due process. And he wrote, the court is skeptical that defendants' interest in safeguarding national security is the actual motivation, saying the stories by those news outlets were routine. The order will last for 14 days while the case moves forward. President Trump has suggested he would appeal a ruling against him.
0: ABC's Hannah Batar reporting.
1: China's President Xi arrived in the U.S. and was greeted personally by President Trump and the First Lady. ABC's Chief White House Correspondent Mary Bruce reports.
3: In an extraordinary gesture, President Trump and the First Lady traveling to Joint Base Andrews to personally welcome Chinese President Xi Jinping to the United States. Soldiers rolling out the red carpet, cannons assembled to fire off a salute, the president with a warm greeting, even as China supports Iran in its war against the United States.
1: That's ABC's Mary Bruce.
0: Miracle on the Hudson pilot Sully Sullenberger says he is navigating a new challenge, Alzheimer's disease. Sullenberger and his wife Lori on ABC News say he got the diagnosis last summer and they're doing what they can to slow the progress. Sullenberger also telling ABC's Robin Roberts that an earlier diagnosis is critical.
4: An early diagnosis is so critically important. If you have doubts, get tested, because the sooner you act, the more options there are, the better the outcome is likely to be.
1: As Amazon prepares to widen its drone delivery footprint to hundreds of new communities, some who live in places where it's already available are wishing they didn't.
5: From sunrise to sunset, the air in the Dallas suburb of Richardson is filled with the droning of drones. But it isn't just the noise that's riled some homeowners, but the cameras that guide each tiny aircraft and whether the data they collect is secure.
6: I will never say nothing can be hacked.
5: Amazon's Sam Bailey at a Richardson City Council meeting.
6: We've taken every measure to ensure that our operations are contained.
5: Richardson is one of 11 communities hosting Prime Air. Amazon is shooting for nearly 500 by the end of this year. Jim Ryan, ABC News in Dallas. Fort Worth.
0: Just lay that on the list of things we can now worry about.
1: Sure.
0: 6:29 on the morning news.
7: This is the Metro News High School Football Report. Here's Fred Persinger.
8: Last Friday night, the Williamstown Yellow Jackets improved to 3-0 on the season with a very impressive win over previously unbeaten and third-ranked Roane County. We'll have more on that after this.

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0: Last Friday night, Williamstown welcomed Roane County to Yellow Jacket Stadium and protected their home turf by defeating the Raiders 26-9. After the game, we spoke with seventh-year head coach Chris Beck and asked him what he liked about his team's performance.
2: I was really proud of our kids. Defensive effort and toughness. I think, Roane, you know what you're getting with them. A very, very physical team that runs downhill. That's just who they are. And if you're afraid of a fight, if you're afraid of being physical, it's going to be a long night. And it takes all 11 guys. Guys on defense, we told the DBs, you have to get in the mud this week. You have to be physical. They bring 11 hats on offense. We got to bring 11 hats on defense in the run game. Really, really proud of our guys. I thought physically we really held up well.
0: And with a kickoff return and a blocked punt return for another touchdown, Coach Beck spoke highly of his special teams play.
2: Yeah, so the special teams did a phenomenal job. Christian Huser had the blocked punt TD. Danny Cunningham, who had a kickoff return for a touchdown, threw a touchdown and caught a touchdown, was able to get the kick return going. So the big move there is in the offseason, I fired the special teams coordinator. I told the staff, I said, hey, listen, we suck at special teams. I'm doing a bad job on it. So we kind of divvied it out. And those guys, the staff's doing a great job. The kids are buying in. And obviously, we made some big plays in special teams.
0: Tomorrow night, the third-ranked and undefeated Class AA Yellow Jackets at Williamstown will make the two-hour-plus bus ride to Chapmanville to battle the 2-2 and 15th-ranked Class AAA Tigers. Kick from Barker Stadium is set for 7.
3: This has been the High School Football Report with Fred Persinger on Metro News, the voice of West Virginia.
4: And don't forget, Fred and Dave have Metro News game night following coverage of your local high school game on Friday night on many of these Metro News stations. They're covering scores and getting game reports from throughout the Great Mountain State under the Friday Night Lights. Wheeling cloudy, 53 degrees. Parkersburg rain and 53. Rain in Charleston, 56. Sutton light rain and 54. Bluefield light rain and 49. Elkins cloudy and 52, and Martinsburg partly cloudy, 49 degrees at 6:32.
5: Here's your Metro News forecast. Today, expect mostly cloudy skies with a chance of showers in some areas. The high will reach 69. Tonight will be chilly with a clear moonlit sky, dropping to a low of 40. Tomorrow is looking bright with plenty of sunshine, a perfect opportunity to enjoy the outdoors with a high again of 69. As we move into Saturday, anticipate partly sunny conditions and pleasant weather with temperatures reaching a high of 71. Sunday will bring a mix of sun and clouds, maintaining a high of 69.
6: Hi,
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9: 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We've been talking to Todd Dowdy this week at DNR about the upcoming archery hunting season that opens up on Saturday statewide. You may have done all of your scouting, got your tree stand hung where you want it already, and have your equipment fine-tuned to be ready for the weekend opener. But are you legal? 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And more importantly, if you're planning to kill a second deer with a bow, do you have that extra tag? Because the time is growing short for you to buy it.
10: 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It's a little earlier than normal. December 31st is the close. 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
9: 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Now we'll wrap up our conversation with Todd in tomorrow's report about preparations for the archery season that opens up statewide on Saturday. I'm Chris Lawrence, and this is Outdoors Today on Metro News, the voice of West Virginia. 6:39 on the morning news. Let's get another update on sports with Daniel Woods. Daniel, good morning.
11: Good morning, Chris. The West Virginia football team hits Big 12 conference play this weekend, looking to move to 4-0 with the league opener.

0: against Oklahoma State. Linebacker Ashton Woods says the Mountaineer defense can build on improvements made last week against Virginia.
1: Communication was on point last week. First two drives, it was a little shaky, but once we settled in, I feel like our communication really got on point, and I feel like we really built from the past 2 weeks going to that Virginia game.
0: WVU opens the Big 12 schedule Saturday, 7 o'clock the kickoff against Oklahoma State. The Marshall football team is back home to face off with Gardner-Webb in the final non-conference game of the season. The Marshall running game is coming along after a strong performance last week at Missouri State. An offensive lineman, Jalen Slappy, says they need to keep showing up in the ground game.
2: Kind of gave us what we can do. We didn't fully give out what we should have done, but it gave us last year vibes of how good we can run the football. And you know, that's always our number one thing. It's just now we just got to be consistent. That's really the big thing off. Be consistent and knowing that we could do way more. We left a lot out on the table. Really could have rushed for like 400 yards. So just being consistent and just keep building on it.
0: Marshall finishes non-conference play against Gardner-Webb Saturday, kickoff at 3:30. The New York Giants are looking for answers with bad news for quarterback Jackson Dart. He's headed for knee surgery that will keep him out for the rest of the regular season. Dart was injured Monday night on the first drive of the game against the Los Angeles Rams, and testing over the last 2 days revealed more significant damage than initially anticipated. Head coach John Harbaugh said it is possible that Dart could return if the Giants make the playoffs. Week 3 of the NFL season begins tonight. The Atlanta Falcons take on the Green Bay Packers on Thursday Night Football. Michael Penix Jr. makes his first start of the season at quarterback for Atlanta after a season-ending knee injury last year. Kickoff tonight at 8:15. In Major League Baseball, New York Yankees slugger Aaron Judge says he plans to be ready for Game 1 of the American League Wild Card Series on Tuesday, despite being put on the injured list just Saturday. He's dealing with a calf strain he said affects his ability to both hit and run, but still intends to be on the field to open the playoffs next week. The Yankees have the top wild card spot in the American League and are likely to face the Boston Red Sox in the first round. Morning news time is 6:42.
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4: Good morning at the WKMZ News Desk. I'm Alex Wiederspiel. 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Drive home happy. In Marion County, a woman is facing charges after accusations of scamming money from people as part of an effort to secure business loans. 58-year-old Tracy Lane Tannehill is accused of defrauding multiple people. She's charged with fraudulent schemes and four counts of obtaining money, property, and services by false pretenses. Police believe she wrote a fictitious check from Phoenix Rising Healthcare LLC as part of the scheme. A 15-year-old Monongalia County boy is missing. Tristan Sine was last seen wearing a maroon shirt, gray pants, and white shoes while carrying a blue backpack in a wooded area. He may be attempting to board a bus. Anyone with information regarding Sine's whereabouts can call the sheriff's office in Monongalia County at 304-291-7260. The Clarksburg City Clerk's office is now accepting applications for the 2026-2027 Mayor's Youth Council. The program is open to high school students, grades 9 through 12, who attend a city school. They are homeschooled and reside in Clarksburg. Meadowbrook Mall is potentially set to welcome more new businesses to the shopping center. You can read all about that in full today at our sister station's website, WAJR.com. A North Carolina man will face 2 years in a federal prison convicted for trying to receive a package containing more than 1.6 pounds of fentanyl in Morgantown. 29-year-old Jaquan Marquise Brock of Charlotte will serve the time following U.S. Postal Inspectors intercepting a package from Arizona that was en route to Morgantown. If you see news happening, you can submit a tip to the newsroom by texting 35651. At the WKMZ News Desk, I'm Alex Wiederspiel.
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4: 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A new ruling means WVU can now activate Ja'Cory Thomas. The former Georgia safety has been granted an extra year of eligibility. He has declared he is joining West Virginia. Thomas is in a unique position where he took part in an NFL rookie minicamp but did not sign a contract. WVU head coach Rich Rodriguez noted that was an important element behind making the decision to sign him. You can read more on Thomas, plus some matchup notes on WVU.

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0: Mostly sunny today, high 66. Tonight, clear and cool, low 42. Friday, sunny, high 68 for the fifth week of high school football. Friday night, clear, though cooling rapidly, low 43. Saturday, high 71. Temperatures could be in the 40s by the end of the Mountaineer game Saturday night. Sunday, sunny, high 69. That's your full forecast on 103.3 WKMZ.
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0: Morning news time is 6:48. I'm Daniel Woods.
1: And I'm Chris Lawrence.
0: Governor Patrick Morrisey has declared a state of emergency in Boone and Lincoln counties after another flash flood event. Wednesday's high water followed a thunderstorm over a relatively small area. Did not move for several hours. There was more than 5 inches of rain reported. The hardest hit areas were the Morrisville community in Boone County. Across both counties, there were scattered reports of bridges and roads washed out and left impassable by the high water. The Charleston Fire Department's Swift Water Rescue Team was called in to perform rescues in the Morrisville area. Wednesday's flood marked the second significant high water event in parts of Boone County this summer.
1: A Summers County man has been indicted on nearly 400 violent charges that cover an 11-year span. A county grand jury handed up a superseding indictment against 34-year-old Matthew Keaton in a sex crimes investigation. Keaton is charged with sexual abuse, sexual assault, strangulation, kidnapping, attempted poisoning, and more against 27 known women and 32 women who are listed as Jane Doe's. Somers County Prosecutor Chris Liffler says this is the result of a 5-year investigation.
2: Been a considerable amount of work by numerous organizations, and that all came to fruition in the presentation of the indictment to the grand jury.
1: Leffler says they decided to continue the investigation after Keaton was originally arrested back in 2021.
2: The time frame of conduct, the amount of information that we had to deal with and analyze, and then being able to determine specific dates, times, and locations of where the that evidence showed that these crimes occurred.
1: Keaton remains in the Central Regional Jail in Flatwoods without bond.
0: A Jefferson County woman is in custody and charged with murdering her husband and daughter. State police say 55-year-old Nicole Taylor killed her husband, Robert Taylor, and daughter, Cynthia Taylor, then set their Harpers Ferry residence on fire in September 2025. Her arrest follows a nearly year-long investigation. Troopers say an investigation with the state fire marshal's office and federal ATF determined the blaze was arson. Troopers say they learned Robert Taylor had been shot several times before the fire. Nicole Taylor is in the Eastern Regional

0: jail without bail.
1: The Supreme Court will have to decide a dispute between 30 local West Virginia churches and the United Methodist Church. Those local churches wanted to disaffiliate from the denomination, but did not break away before a set deadline that had been put together when they tried to leave and could not take the church property with them. David Gibbs represents those churches and said the church deliberately tried to dissuade them from disaffiliation until that deadline had passed.
2: And so the churches did what they'd been trained to do. They trusted these ministers, these religious leaders, these persons of trust in their life. They trusted them. And then when they said, we want to get out, they said, oh, no, we can't do it anymore.
1: Wendy Atkins represents the West Virginia Conference of the United Methodist Church and noted to justices this was an unusual situation, which the church tried to accommodate up to a deadline, but that all property and bank accounts in the local congregations actually belong to the United Methodist Church.
3: And this was important because disaffiliation had never been permitted before in the history of the United Methodist Church, and it was also violative of the trust clause. And the trust clause makes clear that all property held by local churches is held in trust for the benefit of the denomination and is subject to the laws of the discipline. The
1: case was argued before the High Court on Wednesday. There's also a separate legal argument to be untangled over whether a secular court is even allowed to be involved in such matters due to the First Amendment.
4: Toyota's plant in Putnam County celebrates an anniversary today. It's been 30 years since former U.S. Senator Jay Rockefeller welcomed the Japanese automaker to Buffalo. The plant, now three decades in business, has grown into a world-class facility, producing engines and transmissions for Toyota vehicles and putting more than 1,000 West Virginians to work.
1: Remembrances are pouring in for longtime Cabell County prosecutor and circuit judge Chris Childs, who died earlier this week. Current Cabell County prosecutor Jason Spears says he learned a lot from Childs, and he says he's applying those lessons while running the office today.
5: That's one another thing Chris had taught me. You know, he said, you know, have good people, have a great team, and remember family first. And I've carried that ever since I started. When I was in family court for 7 years before I came here, I was a family judge between my time as assistant and the elected. And I follow that rule that he instilled in us.
1: And Spears says Childs was a brilliant attorney.
5: Yeah, he was one of the few guys that I've ever met or known in this business that he could literally pick up a file the day of a massive trial if he wanted to. And he could go in and try that case. And you would have thought that he would have been on it for 20 years.
1: Childs served in the prosecutor's office from 1982 through 2014 and then as a Cabell County judge from 2014 to 2023. Morning news time is 6:53.
6: Here's your Metro News forecast. Today, expect mostly cloudy skies with a chance of showers in some areas. The high will reach 69. Tonight will be chilly with a clear moonlit sky dropping to a low of 40. Tomorrow is looking bright with plenty of sunshine, a perfect opportunity to enjoy the outdoors with a high again of 69. As we move into Saturday, anticipate partly sunny conditions and pleasant weather with temperatures reaching a high of 71. Sunday will bring a mix of sun and clouds, maintaining a high of 69.
7: You
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14: Kelly's 2.0 is the area's favorite spot for incredible food. And this Friday, it's even better. It's this week's half-off Friday at WKMZNews.com. 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
4: Oklahoma State has proven to have a high-scoring offense following a shocking opening week loss to Tulsa. The Cowboys then knocked off 8th-ranked Oregon, rolling up 554 yards. North Texas transfers Drew Mestemaker at quarterback and Caleb Hawkins and running back lead the way. Last week, Oklahoma State warmed up with a 59-0 victory over Murray State. WVU defensive coordinator Zach Alley says Oklahoma State's tempo is impressive, as is the quarterback's quick release.
18: Very similar, really. You know, I think their tempo is, I think we looked it up, they're on average like maybe 3 seconds slower than our offense is. So you're not talking about like one Mississippi, two Mississippi, three. That's about how long you got compared to how we snap it and they snap it. So very similar from that standpoint. The positive is, you know, we're not going to be shocked by that, you know, going into the game. So on the flip side, they aren't either, so it probably balances out both directions. I think we were saying like it's like 1.8 seconds on average he gets the ball out, so like that's quick. That's catch and throw. You got to make him hold it. You got to mess with his head and where he's throwing the ball.
4: The Mountaineers have had success with pressure through three games. What's the plan in that regard against Mestemaker?
18: You got to pick and choose your times, you know, to be able to try and hit him and get him on the ground. And, you know, I think that, you know, he sees it early and he's going to throw the ball out there. You'll never touch him, you know, and they protect him. They're smart. They know that, you know, he's a first rounder and all that. So they're not going to let you hit him. You know, they're going to try and do everything they can to keep him upright and, you know, keep him off the ground. So challenge is kind of how you pick and choose when you want to bring the pressures, where you want to bring them, and, you know, how you want to, you know, try and make him hold it.
4: The Mountaineers look to improve to 4-0 as they host 2-1 Oklahoma State in the Big 12 opener. With the Golden Blue Report, I'm Kyle Wiggs, Metro News Sports.
1: 6:59 on the morning news. Coming up in the next hour, we'll get more on those Supreme Court arguments and that contentious dispute between a number of local churches and the United Methodist Conference of West Virginia. Plus, Hoppy's got commentary today. We got the entertainment report and more. Stay with us. For Daniel Woods, I'm Chris Lawrence on Metro News, the voice of West Virginia.
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20: They'll roll out the red carpet at the White House.
12: I'm Dave Anthony, Fox News. For Chinese leader Xi Jinping, who President Trump greeted last night when he landed at Joint Base Andrews. They'll hold talks today, followed by a state dinner. And Fox's Madeline Rivera reports there's already an agreement.
20: That trade truce the U.S. and Beijing struck in South Korea last year was set to expire in November. Treasury Secretary Scott Bessent told our Brad Baer yesterday that agreement has now been extended to January. Bessent hopes that will give the two sides more time to strike a more fulsome deal, even though Bessent says China has fallen short

0: short of some of its commitments, particularly on rare earth minerals.
1: We're going to see probably some announcements of maybe financial services, ag purchases. So there's quite a bit going on here.
2: Also on the agenda in the Trump Xi talks, Taiwan. And reports China has helped Iran target Americans in that ongoing conflict. Now, they'll also discuss artificial intelligence amid calls for stricter regulations to keep AI from getting dangerously out of control. OpenAI CEO Sam Altman told a UN Security Council meeting that technology can do a lot of good.
3: AI should help researchers make discoveries, doctors treat patients, teachers teach students, entrepreneurs start companies, communities solve problems that felt out of reach, and much more.
2: But adding to fears about AI going rogue, his company is under scrutiny down under.
4: This is the first publicly reported AI-led hack of a government website. Australian Prime Minister Anthony Albanese says an agent created by OpenAI accessed the country's universal healthcare statistics portal.
5: It took the company way too long to inform the government what had occurred and the nature of the way that notification occurred as well was unacceptable.
4: OpenAI says it doesn't think any patient records were accessed.
2: That's Fox's Jonathan Savage. And then the Ukraine war rages on. Another Russian bombardment overnight left at least 8 civilians dead. America's listening to Fox News.
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10: In the newsroom, I'm Alex Wiederspiel. No one was hurt following a bus accident Wednesday morning in Harrison County. That accident occurring eastbound on U.S. Route 50 just past the West Virginia Avenue exit. Another vehicle reportedly sideswiped a bus's side mirror. Visibility had been poor Wednesday morning. All students were cleared of injury. A silver alert has been issued over a missing man in Gilmer County. 71-year-old Timothy Bowe was last seen on Russet Road in the Stumptown area. He has a medical history. Those with information can contact 304-746-2100. The Clarksburg City Clerk's Office is now accepting applications for the 2026-2027 Mayor's Youth Council. The program is open to high school students, grades 9 through 12, who attend a city school. They are homeschooled and reside in Clarksburg. In the newsroom, I'm Alex Wiederspiel.
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10: Mostly sunny today, high 66. Tonight, clear and cool, low 42. Friday, sunny, high 68 for the fifth week of high school football. Friday night, clear, though cooling rapidly, low 43. Saturday, high 71. Temperatures could be in the 40s by the end of the Mountaineer game Saturday night. Sunday, sunny, high 69. That's your full forecast on 103.3 WKMZ.
15: It's Thursday, September 24th, 2026, and this is the Morning News, a service of Metro News, the voice of West Virginia. I'm Chris Lawrence, and it's 7:06. Let's take a look at what's happening at the Metro News anchor desk. A violent crime-related criminal case in Summers County now includes more criminal counts.
16: The Summers County Grand Jury has returned a 394-count indictment against Pipestem resident Matthew Keaton after he allegedly committed sexual and other crimes against more than 50 women. Summers County Prosecutor Chris Leffler says the 34-year-old Keaton committed the crimes over an 11-year period. He says they decided to extend their investigation after Keaton's arrest in 2021, and that's where the hundreds of new charges have come from.
17: Since that time, there's just been such advancements in, you know, our ability to analyze information.
16: And they got that help from the West Virginia Fusion Center and other organizations. Leffler says the crimes were committed against 27 known women and 32 women they're now classifying as Jane Doe's. Keaton remains in jail. I'm Jeff Jenkins, WVMetroNews.com.
15: In Jefferson County, a year-long investigation results in charges against a woman who suffered severe injuries in a fire at her Harpers Ferry home. State police this week arrested 55-year-old Nicole Taylor for the September 2025 blaze. Taylor escaped with serious burns, but her husband, 56-year-old Robert Taylor III, and their daughter, 21-year-old Cynthia Taylor, died. An investigation revealed that they were dead before the fire, and Robert Taylor had suffered multiple gunshot wounds. Nicole spent months in a burn center, but is now in jail, charged with murder, arson, and other counts. Governor Patrick Morrisey has declared a state of emergency in Boone and Lincoln counties. The declaration came overnight after heavy rainfall forced streams out of their banks in those two counties. The worst appears to be in the Morrisville area of Boone County, where a number of private bridges washed out and a lot of the road was buckled and broken from the high water. The PSC is considering a rate increase request for Hope Gas. Company was before the commission on Wednesday. Senior Director of Engineering and Design, Abraham Jones, said they're trying to repair multiple leaks.
18: Right now, the main goal is to increase the reliability of that system, and we're doing that through identifying where those leaks are, where the highest emission leaks are, where those leaks impact customers the most, and we're risk ranking those to replace those pipes.
15: That increase would be about $4.37 a month on the average customer's bill. Yeager Airport in Charleston getting ready to celebrate its 80th anniversary next year. The airport director, Dominic Raineri, says they're planning a gala for late next year to commemorate 8 decades of flight. And she says that event would be a fundraiser for Yeager's Arts in the Airport program.
19: It's something that we've been focused on as we renovate this building and add on to it. We really want to bring in local art to CRW so that everyone coming in and out of our airport can see what talented people we have in our state. And so what better way to celebrate but to start something new to add to the airport itself.
15: Meanwhile, the airport continues to evaluate flooding damages from the August severe weather. Raineri says they're finalizing damage assessments.
19: We have been able to fix all of the physical impacts, and it's just those behind the scenes technological impacts of ordering new parts, ordering different things to get everything fully back up and running.
15: Raineri says once the assessments are done, they'll decide whether or not to file an insurance claim. Hundreds of West Virginia public school counselors and other students support staff are in the capital city today. The third ever student support conference runs from 8 this morning until 4 this afternoon at the Charleston Coliseum and Convention Center. The West Virginia Department of Education is hosting the conference. Office of Instructional Leadership Coordinator Stephanie Hayes previews the event.
20: We will focus on supporting students who are facing increasingly complex academic, social, emotional, and behavioral challenges. So we are going to focus on providing strategies and sessions to support our student support professionals in the schools who are working with those students every day.
15: Hayes says it's all about helping the workers who do so much for the schools.
20: Really, the hope with this conference is to equip our student support professionals provide them with best practice strategies and resources to better equip them to support students.
15: Hayes says student support professionals are vital to schools around the state. Charleston firefighters say they had to work quickly at an early morning fire at an apartment complex on Wednesday. Fire Captain David Hodges says the firefighters arrived to a fully involved blaze at the L Row Apartments.
0: They were greeted when they arrived with a lot of smoke showing from the outside of the building, so they knew they had a working fire. It was a very complex fire. It got into the walls and went up towards the roof, so they chased it literally throughout the building.
15: And he says the fire department did act quickly and nobody was hurt.
0: Was able to quickly bring it under control. Fortunately, there are no injuries, no tenants. They've displaced three tenants. Red Cross is help facilitating the FAM.
15: Hodges says the cause of the blaze is under investigation, but the initial evidence says it started with the wiring in the walls. It's 7:11 now on the morning news. Coming up in our backgrounder, more on that controversy involving the United Methodist Church that was before the Supreme Court. And then Daniel Woods will have a check on sports for us. It's all still ahead.
21: Here's your Metro News forecast. Today, expect mostly cloudy skies with a chance of showers in some areas. The high will reach 69. Tonight will be chilly with a clear moonlit sky dropping to a low of 40. Tomorrow is looking bright with plenty of sunshine, a perfect opportunity to enjoy the outdoors with a high again of 69. As we move into Saturday, anticipate partly sunny conditions and pleasant weather with temperatures reaching a high of 71. Sunday will bring a mix of sun and clouds, maintaining a high of 69. That's your AccuWeather forecast.
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0: with Daniel Woods. Right now in our background are a contentious dispute over what happens when a local congregation disaffiliates from a denomination continues in the Mountain State. The West Virginia Supreme Court heard arguments from those at the core of the dispute Wednesday. 33 local congregations are challenging the decision by the West Virginia Conference of the United Methodist Church to not allow them to retain their property while they try to disaffiliate. Wendy Atkins, the lawyer representing the United Methodist Church, told the court that those churches failed to leave and keep their property before the deadline of December 31st, 2023. And she says it would be unconstitutional for them to take their property with them, having failed to act before the deadline.
1: Here, the respondent trustees are local churches. They simply disagree with the decisions of the United Methodist Church's tribunals. Any church member is free to leave the church, just like churches have the right to exercise their freedom of religion under the First Amendment. So do individuals. And they can choose a church that they want to go and to be faithful and express their religion. But in doing so and in joining that religious institution, they in turn consent to be bound by the laws of that church, as well as to be governed by the hierarchy of that church. Here, the local churches not only want to leave the United Methodist Church, they want to leave with their property. And that's in violation of the trust clause.
0: The lawyer representing the 33 congregations, David Gibbs, told the court that the congregations were lied to about that deadline.
2: This case is not about church doctrine. It's about fraud and broken promises. To be clear, and the record is undisputed, in this case, conference agents personally visited these 33 local churches. Conference officials lied to every one of these churches about their disaffiliation rights. Said, you can't do it. They said, but it says here we can. They induced them to pass that deadline of 23 that she mentioned. And then they reneged on every promise they made. They said, oh, no, there'll always be a way out. Don't worry. There's other provisions. There's this 2549. And so the churches did what they'd been trained to do. They trusted these ministers, these religious leaders, these persons of trust in their life. They trusted them. And then when they said, we want to get out, they said, oh, no, we can't do it anymore.
0: That is attorney David Gibbs. 7:18 on the morning news to the sports desk now, and Daniel Woods has the update. Morning, Daniel.
3: Good morning, Chris. The West Virginia defense will be called upon this weekend to stop a tough Oklahoma State offense in the Mountaineers' Big 12 Conference opener. Linebacker Ashton Woods says the Mountaineers still have room for improvement after beating Virginia.
4: We still made a good amount of mistakes. There, we can be so much better than what we were and what we showed. So I just say dialing in on those mistakes that we were making that we got away with, luckily, and just canceling all that out.
3: In the secondary, nickelback Jameer Latimer is emerging as a big hitter for the Mountaineers. He says West Virginia's physicality can wear opposing offenses down.
5: When you bring that human element into the game where you're just being physical with somebody all game, it kind of wears and tears throughout the game. That's something that we talk to each other about, like from the jump, just being aggressive and being physical just for that reason.
3: Oklahoma State and West Virginia State kick off Saturday at 7. The Marshall football team looks to finish non-conference play with a win this weekend against Gardner-Webb. Defensive lineman Kenyatta Hard says his position group is growing thanks to young players stepping up.
6: Love the young guys. They've been making strides since spring ball. Whenever someone's name's called, they're going to answer. Nate, his name was called in Middle Tennessee. He had the huge sack that helped us out. Kai's making strides. Same with Sim and Josai. Like, everybody's developing well, and that's what we need, and that's what we want.
3: The Marshall offensive line is taking strides to keep improving after a big rushing day last week against Missouri State. Guard Jalen Slappy says they're pushing their physicality to a new level.
7: I feel like the biggest step is just aggression, really. Like, today we had a really great day. Just the chemistry, too, because we got a lot of young guys now stepping up. The chemistry and the just aggression and just trusting the coach and be coachable. So everybody wants to learn every day. That's always good. Nobody feels complacent. So everybody wants to learn new things, try new things out, just be physical. So that's our motto.
3: Marshall finishes non-conference play against Gardner-Webb Saturday at 3:30. In Major League Baseball, one of the best pitchers of the 21st century could be calling it a career. Three-time Cy Young Award winner Max Scherzer says he'll have more information about his future in the coming days after he took the loss against the Baltimore Orioles Wednesday. That defeat eliminated Scherzer's Toronto Blue Jays from playoff contention. Just 1 year after winning the American League pennant, the 42-year-old went 3-9 this season with a 6-14 earned run average. Elsewhere in the American League East, New York Yankees slugger Aaron Judge says he plans to be ready for Game 1 of the American League Wild Card Series on Tuesday, despite going on the injured list on Saturday with a calf strain. Judge says that injury affects his ability to hit and run, but he still intends to be on the field for the playoffs to open next week. Outfielders Giancarlo Stanton and Trent Grisham could also return in the midst of the postseason run for the Yankees, who hold the top wild card spot in the AL. Morning news time is 7:21.
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9: Good morning at the WKMZ News Desk. I'm Alex Wiederspiel. 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That's SRC Construction. No one was hurt following a bus accident Wednesday morning in Harrison County. That accident occurring eastbound on U.S. Route 50 just past the West Virginia Avenue exit. Another vehicle reportedly sideswiped a bus's side mirror. Visibility had been poor Wednesday morning. All students were cleared of injury. A silver alert has been issued over a missing man in Gilmer County. 71-year-old Timothy Bowe was last seen on Russet Road in the Stumptown area. He has a medical history. Those with information can contact 304-746-2100. A Clarksburg convenience store sold a $25,000 winning lottery ticket as part of the Cash 25 game. The state lottery announced the winning ticket earlier this week. The Harrison County Economic Development Corporation has elected a new leader. Kylie Radcliffe of the Thrasher Group will serve as the next president of the board. The victim in a fatal construction accident at a Monongalia County worksite on I-79 near the Marion County line has now been identified. 30-year-old Mickey Swisher of Morgantown died at the scene. Two other workers are hospitalized after a large crane knocked them off a bridge. Their conditions are not known. The heavy crane was being used on the bridge construction site and reportedly malfunctioned, causing concrete barriers to hit the three workers. That investigation is ongoing. A Harrison County jury convicted Jeremy Levi Wright on accusations of making a terroristic threat at a South Harrison Middle School basketball game last season. A sentencing date has not been set on the felony conviction. If you see news happening, you can submit a tip to the newsroom by texting 35651. At the WKMZ News Desk, I'm Alex Wiederspiel.
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9: 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A new ruling means WVU can now activate Ja'Cory Thomas. The former Georgia safety has been granted an extra year of eligibility. He has declared he is joining West Virginia. Thomas is in a unique position where he took part in an NFL rookie minicamp but did not sign a contract. WVU head coach Rich Rodriguez noted that was an important element behind making the decision to sign him. You can read more on Thomas, plus some matchup notes on WVU Oklahoma State today at the WVU Sports section of WVMetroNews.com. The 10th-ranked WVU women's soccer team faces off with fellow-ranked number 13 Colorado Thursday in the first Big 12 road contest of the season. Kickoff tonight is set for 9 p.m. Eastern Standard Time from Prentup Field in Boulder. Three Keys this week brings us to the Tucker County Mountain Lions, where they're hosting Cameron. Check out the Keys at WVMetroNews.com at our high school sports section. 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
9: Mostly sunny today, high 66. Tonight, clear and cool, low 42. Friday, sunny, high 68 for the fifth week of high school football. Friday night, clear, though cooling rapidly, low 43. Saturday, high 71. Temperatures could be in the 40s by the end of the Mountaineer game Saturday night. Sunday, sunny, high 69. That's your full forecast on 103.3 WKMZ.

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0: Morning news time is 7:27. I'm Chris Lawrence.
1: And I'm Daniel Woods.
0: China's president is now in the United States for a summit with President Trump.
2: President Trump last night rolling out the red carpet for China's Xi Jinping with two B-1 bombers roaring overhead. It's the first state visit by a Chinese leader in more than a decade, and tonight's state dinner will put Xi in a room with the biggest names in tech. Artificial intelligence will be on the agenda a day after the CEOs of OpenAI and Anthropic address the UN, urging world leaders to work together on AI safety.
0: That is Hannah Batal, also expected on the agenda for the three-day visit, trade, Taiwan, and the war in Iran. Treasury Secretary Scott Bessent says the U.S. and China have agreed to extend a trade truce into January.
3: As New Mexico gets hammered by flooding rains, large parts of the East Coast are getting ready for a nor'easter.
4: Millions bracing for a powerful storm from the Carolinas up to New York City and Boston.
5: I think it's really going to get bad on maybe Saturday or Friday. I have sandbags I can put out.
4: Heavy rain, 50-mile-per-hour winds, and waves more than a foot high expected. People in coastal Massachusetts securing boats. In New Jersey, roads already flooded along the coast.
3: That's ABC's Sophie Fly.
0: There's a new study about Tylenol and pregnancy amid concern about connection to the neurodevelopmental disorders. The study finding that taking Tylenol during pregnancy is not linked to disorders like ADHD or autism. The research comes from a new review of the developmental medicine and child neurology. Here's Hannah Batah.
6: The review comes after President Trump claimed without evidence that Tylenol during pregnancy was dangerous. That suggestion prompting pushback from medical organizations like the American College of Obstetrics and Gynecology, which noted that fever and pain during pregnancies can lead to dangerous complications.
0: That's Hannah Batah.
3: A few days after word of a measles exposure at the Philadelphia airport, ABC's Sherry Preston says St. Louis has announced a likely case there as well.
7: If you went to the St. Louis Cardinals home game on September 12th and you sat in section 141 of Busch Stadium, you might want to call your doctor. If you partied at the Cat's Meow before the game and patios afterwards, you also might want to call. Somebody in all those places may have exposed you to the measles. Because it's so highly contagious, the Department of Health is urging anyone who may have been exposed, especially those who are immunocompromised, pregnant, or the parent of a child too young to be vaccinated, to give him a call. Sherry Preston, ABC News.
0: Coming up in the entertainment reports.
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8: 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I miss the sunroof.
0: Okay, there you go.
3: 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What establishment we're
0: exactly
3: talking about? I won't spoil it for the folks at home, but
0: also while we're on these on the subject, if you are your YouTube algorithm has you in a rut, maybe a way to break that.
3: That's good to know.
0: So you can listen in at 7:55 in the entertainment report. We'll give you that and more incredible news about the world of entertainment. At 7:30, though, let's check and see who got rich last night with the West Virginia Lottery. Wednesday's Powerball. Nobody hit the jackpot, so it does rise to $360 million. Powerball numbers, 5, 15, 26, 29, 30. And the Powerball was 14. Lotto America on Wednesday, the numbers were 13, 24, 32, 41, 48. And the Hot Ball was 5. The Daily 4, 5, 1, 9, 8. The Daily 3 was 4, 3, and 9. And the Millionaire for Life number, 11, 13, 17, 20, 52, and the Millionaire Ball was 1. It's 7:31 now in the morning news. Currently in Petersburg, cloudy skies, 51 degrees. Bluefield getting light rain, 49. In Clarksburg, cloudy, 52. Charleston, light rain at 56. Cloudy in Huntington and 60. Parkersburg rain in 52. Wheeling, cloudy in 52. It's 7:32 on the morning news, and up next, Hoppy's got today's commentary. That's coming up on the morning news.
9: Here's your Metro News forecast. Today, expect mostly cloudy skies with a chance of showers in some areas.
1: The high will reach 69. Tonight will be chilly with a clear moonlit sky, dropping to a low of 40. Tomorrow is looking bright with plenty of sunshine, a perfect opportunity to enjoy the outdoors with a high again of 69. As we move into Saturday, anticipate partly sunny conditions and pleasant weather with temperatures reaching a high of 71. Sunday will bring a mix of sun and clouds, maintaining a high of 69.
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0: . 7:36 on the morning news. Good morning, I'm Chris Lawrence, and it's time for commentary delivered this morning by Hoppy Kirchival.
19: Chris, I talked about West Virginia's poverty level in last week's commentary based on U.S. Census figures. However, those numbers tell only part of the story of the financial challenges in our state. The United Way's ALICE report is more revealing. ALICE stands for Asset Limited, Income Constrained, and Employed. It's a measure of those living above the poverty level but are still struggling to make ends meet. ALICE is a more real-life view of poverty because it presents a comprehensive look at the cost of household basics: housing, childcare, food, transportation, healthcare, and technology, plus taxes. The United Way describes it as a minimal budget with no room for emergency expenses, debt payments, or saving for the future. Here are some of the key findings of the 2026 Alice report. 28% of West Virginia households are above the poverty level, but are still facing financial hardship. When those in poverty are included, 45% of West Virginia households are struggling to afford basic necessities. That's higher than the national average of 41% and 46th among the 50 states in Washington, D.C. Two-thirds of households headed by someone under 25 were below the Alice threshold. 77% of single mother households and 60% of single father households were below the threshold. McDowell County had the highest percentage of families struggling to meet basic needs, 74%, while Jefferson County had the lowest at 32%. The United Way report classifies the individuals who are above the poverty level but in the Alice category as individuals who keep the economy functioning smoothly. They are child care providers, food service workers, cashiers, personal care aides, delivery drivers, and more. Yet their own households have trouble affording the basics. This is the hardest truth for many West Virginians. Think of the individual who has to drive 30 miles each way to work and then pay $60 or more to fill up their gas tank every week. Or the working single mother who pays $650 a month in child care, if she can find it. Then there are the trips to the grocery store. The Alice report calculates the minimum weekly food budget for a family of four is about $300. Now, those are predictable expenses. What happens when the car breaks down, or the water heater needs replacing, or the roof on their house springs a leak? Former governor and now U.S. Senator Jim Justice used to say that West Virginia was on a rocket ship ride. Governor Patrick Morrissey said in a recent Chamber of Commerce Business Summit speech, while making an economic development announcement, that the state is, quote, firing on all cylinders. President Trump, in a speech to the United Nations this week, where he touted jobs and investment, said that his administration has ushered in a golden age of America. Well, politicians like to tout positive economic news, and that's understandable. But the rosy forecasts are disconnected from a reality that a sizable portion of West Virginians face every day.
0: Thank you, Hoppy. And Hoppy's commentary is posted at WVMetroNews.com. 7:39 on the morning news. Let's go back to the sports desk and get an update from Daniel Woods. Daniel, good morning.
20: Good morning, Chris. The West Virginia football team goes into Big 12 conference play this weekend as Oklahoma State comes to Morgantown. The WVU defense put together its best performance of the season against Virginia last week, and linebacker Ashton Woods says they need to keep building on that after a slow start.
21: First two series, we struggled and didn't really do our job as much, but we really settled down after those first two series, and I feel like that's what we built off the past 2 weeks is just doing your 111th.
20: On offense, wide receiver John Neider says that group is improving each week as well. He says the Mountaineers are taking what they see on film and applying it on the field.
22: I think there's a lot of improvement after watching film every week. There's always the small details we can pick up on and improve for next week, and I think that's the key to improvement.

0: every week is just keep adding on those small details and correcting those small details so we can move as fast as we can.
1: WVU and Oklahoma State kick off Saturday at 7. Marshall plays its final non-conference game of the season against Gardner-Webb in Huntington Saturday. Head coach Tony Gibson hopes the Marshall defense can turn a corner after some up-and-down moments, and defensive back Caleb Clark-Glover says they've improved since week one.
2: I would just say playing faster, just getting a feel for it, and that's our mentality, just playing fast and hard, you know, having a lot of effort, just flying around. Like, that's the biggest thing that Coach Gibson, that's his thing for the defense, just play hard and physical, you know, run around. It's fun. Like, it's fun out there running around, you know, seeing guys running around making plays. Like, it's fun.
1: Marshall finishes non-conference play against Gardner-Webb Saturday at 3:30. Week three of the NFL season begins tonight with the Atlanta Falcons looking for their first win of the season against the Green Bay Packers on Thursday Night Football. Michael Penix Jr. will start tonight at quarterback for Atlanta, his first appearance of the season after a season-ending knee injury a year ago. That game kicks off at 8:15 tonight. Bad news for the New York Giants. Quarterback Jackson Dart is headed for knee surgery that will keep him out for the rest of the regular season. Dart suffered the injury Monday night on the first drive of the game against the Los Angeles Rams, and testing revealed more significant damage than initially expected. Head coach John Harbaugh said it is possible Dart could return if the Giants make the playoffs. Speaking of playoff injury returns, New York Yankees slugger Aaron Judge says he'll be ready for Game 1 of the American League Wild Card Series despite going on the injured list Saturday with a calf strain. The Yankees open the playoffs up on Tuesday. Morning news time is 7:42.
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4: Good morning at the WKMZ News Desk. I'm Alex Wiederspiel. 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In Marion County, a woman is facing charges after accusations of scamming money from people as part of an effort to secure business loans. 58-year-old Tracy Lane Tannehill is accused of defrauding multiple people. She's charged with fraudulent schemes and four counts of obtaining money, property, and services by false pretenses. Police believe she wrote a fictitious check from Phoenix Rising Healthcare LLC as part of the scheme. A 15-year-old Monongalia County boy is missing. Tristan Sine was last seen wearing a maroon shirt, gray pants, and white shoes while carrying a blue backpack in a wooded area. He may be attempting to board a bus. Anyone with information regarding Sine's whereabouts can call the sheriff's office in Monongalia County at 304-291-7260. The Clarksburg City Clerk's Office is now accepting applications for the 2026-2027 Mayor's Youth Council. The program is open to high school students, grades 9 through 12, who attend a city school. They are homeschooled and reside in Clarksburg. Meadowbrook Mall is potentially set to welcome more new businesses to the shopping center. You can read all about that in full today at our sister station's website, WAJR.com. A North Carolina man will face 2 years in a federal prison convicted for trying to receive a package containing more than 1.6 pounds of fentanyl in Morgantown. 29-year-old Jaquan Marquise Brock of Charlotte will serve the time following U.S. postal inspectors intercepting a package from Arizona that was en route to Morgantown. If you see news happening, you can submit a tip to the newsroom by texting 35651. At the WKMZ News Desk, I'm Alex Wiederspiel.
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4: 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A new ruling means WVU can now activate Ja'Cory Thomas. The former Georgia safety has been granted an extra year of eligibility. He has declared he is joining West Virginia. Thomas is in a unique position where he took part in an NFL rookie minicamp but did not sign a contract. WVU head coach Rich Rodriguez noted that was an important element behind making the decision to sign him. You can read more on Thomas, plus some matchup notes on WVU Oklahoma State
8: 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The 10th-ranked WVU women's soccer team faces off with fellow-ranked number 13 Colorado Thursday in the first Big 12 road contest of the season. Kickoff tonight is set for 9 p.m. Eastern Standard Time from Prentup Field in Boulder. Three Keys this week brings us to the Tucker County Mountain Lions, where they're hosting Cameron. Check out the Keys at WVMetroNews.com at our high school sports.

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1: Mostly sunny today, high 66. Tonight, clear and cool, low 42. Friday, sunny, high 68 for the fifth week of high school football. Friday night, clear, though cooling rapidly, low 43. Saturday, high 71. Temperatures could be in the 40s by the end of the Mountaineer game Saturday night. Sunday, sunny, high 69. That's your full forecast on 103.3 WKMZ.
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0: 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I'm Daniel Woods.
1: And I'm Chris Lawrence.
0: A Harper's Ferry woman is charged with murder and arson after her husband and daughter's death last year.
2: State police troopers say they have charged 55-year-old Nicole Taylor after a year-long investigation. Troopers say there was a fire at Taylor's home last September 30th. She was seriously injured but made it out of the blaze. The bodies of Taylor's husband, Robert, and daughter, Cynthia, were found inside the house. It was later determined they died before the fire and that Robert Taylor had been shot multiple times. Nicole Taylor is now in the Eastern Regional Jail, without bail, on murder and arson charges. She was seriously burned in the fire and had to spend time in a burn center. I'm Jeff Jenkins, WVMetroNews.com.
1: Somers County Grand Jury has handed up a superseding indictment in a sex crimes investigation. 34-year-old Matthew Keaton of Pipestem is now charged with 394 criminal counts, including sexual abuse, sexual assault, strangulation, kidnapping, attempted poisoning, and other charges. Somers County Prosecutor Chris Leffler said there are 27 known women who are victims and 32 more listed as Jane Does over an 11-year period.
3: Those are still being analyzed, and primarily, you know, through our efforts with the Fusion Center, they were able to identify some of the named victims through facial recognition, but that's still a process we're working toward. But as of now, those 32 individuals, we do not know their identity.
1: The first charges were filed 5 years ago. The accusations date back to when Keaton was 18.
0: A fourth day of testimony is set for today in the trial of 53-year-old Shannon Overstreet in Huntington. He's on trial accused of the 2021 death of his three-month-old baby Angel. The jury heard from FBI digital forensic examiner Melinda Cash, who analyzed Overstreet's browsing history and internet searches, which included a search for passports, water health issues with a baby, and what to do if you don't want your child. The three-month-old disappeared 5 years ago. It's believed her body was burned at a place Overstreet owned in Kentucky.
1: Two women and a man are being treated for injuries after they were allegedly stabbed Wednesday afternoon. Kanawha County Sheriff's deputies say the stabbings took place on Dutch Ridge Road in the Pinch area. Victims tell investigators that 42-year-old Casey Nicholas of Clay County was riding in the back of the truck with his girlfriend and started to choke her. That's when the driver of the truck stopped to intervene. Witnesses say Nicholas stabbed the male driver, then stabbed his girlfriend, and finally stabbed a second female victim who was in the cab of the truck. He then fled on foot, and a search for Nicholas continues today.
0: Yet another state of emergency over flooding in West Virginia. Governor Patrick Morrisey issued the declaration overnight for Boone and Lincoln counties, where

0: close to 5 inches of rain fell in a heavy thunderstorm that wouldn't move on Wednesday. Roads and bridges washed out, and people were stranded from the high water.
1: A legal battle between the United Methodist Church and 33 local congregations is before the Supreme Court. Justices heard arguments from both sides Wednesday about whether or not the United Methodist Church is within its rights from blocking congregations from taking property with them if they disaffiliate. The church had a disaffiliation process that allows churches to leave and keep the property, but that expired at the end of 2023. Attorney David Gibbs is representing 33 congregations. Their case is that of the the United Methodist Church schemed to prevent churches from disaffiliating before the deadline passed.
2: This case is not about church doctrine. It's about fraud and broken promises. To be clear, and the record is undisputed, in this case, conference agents personally visited these 33 local churches.
1: Meanwhile, Wendy Adkins, who represents the United Methodist Church, says people can leave, but the property is owned by the entire denomination.
3: Any church member is free to leave the church, just like churches have the right to exercise their freedom of religion under the First Amendment. So do individuals, and they can choose a church that they want to go and to be faithful and express the religion.
1: Another part of that legal battle is whether a secular court even has the authority to hear the case due to the First Amendment. It's 7:52 on the Morning News.
4: Here's your Metro News forecast. Today, expect mostly cloudy skies with a chance of showers in some areas. The high will reach 69. Tonight will be chilly with a clear moonlit sky, dropping to a low of 40. Tomorrow is looking bright with plenty of sunshine, a perfect opportunity to enjoy the outdoors with a high again of 69. As we move into Saturday, anticipate partly sunny conditions and pleasant weather with temperatures reaching a high of 71. Sunday will bring a mix of sun and clouds, maintaining a high of 69.
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6: Frosty cup is empty.
5: Well, while you're figuring out if you really need that Frosty from Wendy's, you can now rock out to some of Wendy's tunes. Fast food chain releasing a six-song album called Songs to Listen to in the Wendy's Parking Lot. Matt Squire, who has worked with artists like One Direction, Ariana Grande, and Panic at the Disco, wrote and produced all the songs with titles like I Miss the Sunroom and My Frosty's Funeral. And this one that she said she didn't want fries. Yeah, that's she said she didn't want fries, featuring Matty Mullins and Memphis Mayfire. If you're tired of being at the mercy of the algorithm, YouTube may soon give you a little more control.
7: YouTube now says you'll get a bit more say over what videos you are shown during your daily or more often scroll time. The new feature allows you to describe what kind of content you wish to watch on YouTube. You could ask for a compilation of puppy videos to watch on your ride home after a stressful day at work, or maybe you wish to be shown some sitcom blooper outtakes, or maybe you want to watch some Fox News streams. You just need to enter that into a prompt on YouTube and let the platform compile that for you. It builds it using the resources of Google's Gemini artificial intelligence. Evan Brown, Fox News.
5: We're learning more about the death of Cindy Crawford's son, Presley Gerber.
8: The 27-year-old model was found dead Sunday, hours after checking into a rehab facility. TMZ reports a doctor had been giving Gerber ketamine. Authorities have not said whether ketamine or any other drug was in his system. His official cause of death is still pending. Ketamine is used off-label to treat drug and alcohol addiction, though it's not officially approved by the FDA for that purpose.
5: That's ABC's Hannah Batar reporting. And finally, it was on this day in music history, 1979, the Eagles released their sixth album, The Long Run, featuring Heartache Tonight, co-written by Bob Seger. We'll let them close us out.

0: 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I'm Chris Lawrence on Metro News, the voice of West Virginia.
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2: They have a lot to talk about.
3: I'm Dave Anthony, Fox News. When China's leader Xi Jinping goes to the White House in about 2 hours for talks with President Trump and then a state dinner. And before all that, a temporary trade truce has been extended. Treasury Secretary Scott Bessent tells Fox.
4: Was scheduled to end on November 10th. That is going to be extended until January 10th to give us more time to see what we can do on the economic front.
3: And Fox's Peter Ducey reports from the White House there's tension on other issues, too.
5: When it comes to Taiwan, which the United States has a strategically ambiguous policy towards, but might defend in the event of a Chinese invasion. She says Taiwan is the core of his core interests when it comes to democracy and human rights. She is saying that China's political system and human rights record cannot be challenged.
3: Artificial intelligence will also be on the agenda as the two countries race for dominance, developing AI. Republican Senator Steve Daines tells the Fox News Rundown podcast.
6: We lead right now in terms of capabilities on these frontier models, but where we're behind is in adoption of AI. We're ranked 24th by Stanford. China's ranked second behind the UAE. So this is all about ensuring that we have the right kind of guardrails in place, but not inhibiting innovation.
3: Adding to the worry of AI doing things on its own, Australia's prime minister is critical of OpenAI after one of the company's artificial agents hacked into Australia's government healthcare portal. Israel's prime minister Benjamin Netanyahu will speak at the UN today discussing the Iran conflict and Gaza, where he's accused of genocide and the deaths of Palestinians in Israel's war against Hamas. Before leaving for New York, Netanyahu said in a video he will
7: defend the state of Israel and IDF soldiers from the podium of the United Nations. You hear the terrible lies being spread there and elsewhere around the world.
3: The day after Ukraine's president urged world leaders in his speech at the UN to put more sanctions on Russia, a new Russian bombardment on Ukraine overnight left at least 8 civilians dead. America's listening to Fox News.
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10: In the newsroom, I'm Alex Wiederspiel. No one was hurt following a bus accident Wednesday morning in Harrison County. That accident occurring eastbound on U.S. Route 50 just past the West Virginia Avenue exit. Another vehicle reportedly sideswiped a bus's side mirror. Visibility had been poor Wednesday morning. All students were cleared of injury. A silver alert has been issued over a missing man in Gilmer County. 71-year-old Timothy Bowe was last seen on Russet Road in the Stumptown area. He has a medical history. Those with information can contact 304-746-2100. The Clarksburg City Clerk's Office is now accepting applications for the 2026-2027 Mayor's Youth Council. The program is open to high school students, grades 9 through 12, who attend a city school. They are homeschooled and reside in Clarksburg. In the newsroom, I'm Alex Wiederspiel.
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10: Mostly sunny today, high 66. Tonight, clear and cool, low 42. Friday, sunny, high 68 for the fifth week of high school football. Friday night, clear, though cooling rapidly, low 43. Saturday, high 71. Temperatures could be in the 40s by the end of the Mountaineer game Saturday night. Sunday, sunny, high 69. That's your full forecast on 103.3 WKMZ.
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0: the voice of West Virginia. I'm Chris Lawrence in State 06. Let's take a look at what's happening at the Metro News Anchor Desk. Governor Patrick Morrisey has declared a state of emergency in Boone and Lincoln counties after another flash flooding event. Wednesday's high water followed a thunderstorm over a relatively small area that did not move for hours. There was more than 5 inches of rain that reportedly fell during that time. Hardest hit Morrisvale in Boone County. Across both counties, though, there were scattered reports of bridges and roads washed out and left impassable with high water. The Charleston Fire Department's Swift Water Rescue Team was called in to perform rescues in the Morrisvale area. Wednesday's flood marked the second significant high water event in parts of Boone County this summer. A Summers County man has been indicted on nearly 400 violent charges covering an 11-year span. A county grand jury handed up a superseding indictment against 34-year-old Matthew Keaton in a sex crimes investigation. Keaton is charged with sexual abuse, sexual assault, strangulation, kidnapping, attempted poisoning, and more against 27 known women and 32 women listed as Jane Doe. Summers County Prosecutor Chris Leffler says it's the result of a 5-year probe.
1: Been a considerable amount of work by numerous organizations, and it all came to fruition in the presentation of the indictment to the grand jury.
0: Leffler says they decided to continue the investigation after Keaton was originally arrested in 2021.
1: The time frame of conduct, the amount of information that we had to deal with and analyze, and then being able to determine specific dates, times, and locations of where the that evidence showed that these crimes occurred.
0: Keaton remains in the Central Regional Jail without bond. A Jefferson County woman is in custody charged with murdering her husband and daughter. State police say 55-year-old Nicole Taylor killed her husband Robert Taylor and their daughter Cynthia Taylor, then set their Harper's Ferry home on fire back in September of 2025. Her arrest follows a nearly year-long investigation. Troopers say an investigation with the state fire marshal's office and the federal ATF determined that the blaze was arson. Troopers say they then learned that Robert Taylor had been shot multiple times prior to the fire. Nicole Taylor remains in the Eastern Regional Jail without bond. State Supreme Court will have to decide a dispute between 33 local West Virginia churches and the United Methodist Church. Local churches wanted to disaffiliate from the denomination, but did not break away before a deadline that had been set, and when they tried to leave, could not take church property with them. David Gibbs represents the churches and said the church deliberately tried to dissuade them from disaffiliation until that deadline was passed.
2: And so the churches did what they'd been trained to do. They trusted these ministers, these religious leaders, these persons of trust in their life. They trusted them. And then when they said, we want to get out, they said, oh, no, we can't do it anymore.
0: Wendy Atkins represents the West Virginia Conference of the United Methodist Church and noted that the justices that this was an unusual situation in which the church tried to accommodate up to the deadline, but that all the property and bank accounts in the local congregations belongs to the conference.
3: And this was important because disaffiliation had never been permitted before in the history of the United Methodist Church, and it was also violative of the trust clause. And the trust clause makes clear that all property held by local churches is held in trust for the benefit of the denomination and is subject to the laws of the discipline.
0: The case was argued before the High Court on Wednesday. There's also a separate legal argument to be untangled over whether a secular court is even allowed to be involved in such matters due to the First Amendment. A milestone is approaching for West Virginia's biggest airport.
4: The West Virginia International Yeager Airport in Charleston will turn 80 years old next year. In late 1947, the then Kanawha Airport offered its first flight. 8 decades later, Yeager officials are looking to commemorate the anniversary. Airport Director and CEO Dominique Rainieri says they're planning a celebration gala for next fall.
5: And that event would be an opportunity for us to fundraise amongst the community for an Arts in the Airport program.
4: She says local artwork from around West Virginia would be displayed throughout the new look airport. The airport also unveiled a special 80th anniversary logo on Wednesday. It will start being used in January. More than $30 million in projects are ongoing to renovate Yeager. I'm Jack Carlson, WVMetroNews.com.
0: Speaking of anniversaries, Toyota's plant in Putnam County will celebrate one today. It's been 30 years since former U.S. Senator Jay Rockefeller welcomed the Japanese automaker to Buffalo. That plant, now three decades in business, has grown into a world-class facility, producing engines and transmissions for Toyota vehicles and putting more than 1,000 West Virginians to work every day. A Marion County nurse practitioner is behind bars after a multi-agency investigation into alleged scamming. Marion County Sheriff's Office says 58-year-old Tracy Tannehill has been arrested and is charged with four counts of obtaining money by false pretenses and one count of fraudulent schemes. Marion County deputies work with Monongahela County authorities and state police in the investigation. They say Tannehill scammed several people out of $45,000. A deputy says she worked at Phoenix Rising Healthcare in Fairmont and would ask people for money for medical equipment through personal loans. She's alleged to repay those loans through fraudulent means. She's in the North Central Regional Jail. Remembrances are pouring in for longtime Cabell County prosecutor Chris Childs, who died this week. Current Cabell County prosecutor Jason Spears said he learned a lot from Childs, who was a brilliant attorney.
6: Yeah, he was one of the few guys that I've ever met or known in this business that he could literally pick up a file the day of a massive trial if he wanted to, and he could go in and try that case. And you would have thought that he would have been on it for 20 years.
0: Childs served as the prosecutor's office from 1982 through 2014, and at that time transitioned to the bench and served from 2014 until his retirement in 2023. It's 8:12. This is the morning news.
7: Here's your Metro News forecast. Today, expect mostly cloudy skies with a chance of showers in some areas. The high will reach 69. Tonight will be chilly with a clear moonlit sky, dropping to a low of 40. Tomorrow is looking bright with plenty of sunshine, a perfect opportunity to enjoy the outdoors with a high again of 69. As we move into Saturday, anticipate partly sunny conditions and pleasant weather with temperatures reaching a high of 71. Sunday will bring a mix of sun and clouds, maintaining a high of 69. That's your AccuWeather forecast.
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3: 8:16 on the morning news. Coming up, Daniel Woods will check sports for us. But first, in our backgrounder, a Summers County man is now facing nearly 400 criminal counts in a superseding indictment handed up by the county grand jury. The panel indicted 34-year-old Matthew Keaton of Pipestem on 394 criminal counts this week following a sex crimes investigation that began with his arrest 5 years ago. The indictment alleges the violent crimes against 27 known women and 32 other women listed as Jane Doe's over an 11-year period. Jack Carlson has more.
4: Summers County Prosecutor Chris Lafler says the investigation since Keaton's arrest in 2021 warranted the superseding indictment.
5: There was more there, and, you know, that case was originally charged several years ago, and since that time there's just been such advancements in, you know, our ability to analyze information using various software and these organizations that didn't exist that can assist us and help facilitate our analysis and looking at the time frame of conduct, the amount of information that we had to deal with and analyze, and then being able to determine specific dates, times, and locations of where the that evidence showed that these crimes occurred.
4: Leffler says Keaton faces numerous charges in the new indictment.
5: Attempt to kill or injure by poison or other noxious thing, malicious assault of an unborn child, kidnapping, strangulation, attempted strangulation, sexual abuse in the first degree, attempted sexual abuse in the first degree, sexual assault in the second degree, sexual abuse by a parent, guardian, custodian, production of child pornography, and possession of child pornography.
4: Leffler says the Fusion Center, State Police Digital Lab, and the West Virginia Crime Task Force all played a key role in the investigation. Keaton remains in the Central Regional Jail without bail. I'm Jack Carlson for the Morning News.
3: 8:18 on the Morning News. Time to get another update on sports. Here's Daniel Woods. Daniel, good morning.
6: Good morning, Chris. The West Virginia football team looks to go to 4-0 with its Big 12 conference opener Saturday against Oklahoma State. Defensive back Jameer Latimer continues to make plays for the Mountaineers with more expectations for conference play. He says he's focused on making incremental improvements over the course of the season.
7: Nobody's perfect. I mean, that's in every game. I try to look at, like, what I can do to get better because, like, at the end of the day, I do leave plays on the table at times, and I just want to see where I can be better specifically in that moment.
6: The West Virginia offense hopes to build on a big performance led by quarterback Michael Hawkins Jr. Wide receiver John Neider says Hawkins makes big things happen.
8: He's great. He always surprises me when he goes out there and does some crazy stuff, but we've been seeing that all off season, so it's not new to us, but it's always cool to see it in game.
6: WVU opens the Big 12 schedule against Oklahoma State Saturday at 7. The Marshall football team is back home to face off with Gardner-Webb in the final non-conference game of the season. Quarterback Khalil Wilkins is finding ways to contribute already, tallying yards as a passer, rusher, and receiver.
9: It's definitely fun playing quarterback and then you able to go on the field and, I'm finna be a receiver. Just playing different positions, it brings out the other part of the game that, you know, sometimes you don't get just playing one position.
6: Head coach Tony Gibson is proud of where his team's culture is for his second season in Huntington, and defensive lineman Kenyatta Harge says the bond goes on and off the field.
10: I have full faith in this team. Like, these guys are my brothers. If something went wrong outside of football, I know I could call any one of them to rely on, and the same they can do with me. We have a real brotherhood going on inside the locker room. Like, everybody loves each other. There's not one person that's out of anything. If we're all doing something, we're all doing something. If one's doing something, we're all doing it with him.
6: Marshall takes on Gardner-Webb Saturday, kickoff at 3:30. As the Major League Baseball season winds down, one of the best pitchers of the 21st century could be calling it a career. Three-time Cy Young Award winner Max Scherzer says he'll have more information about his future in the next few days after he took a loss in the Baltimore Orioles win 4-2 against the Toronto Blue Jays. That defeat eliminated Scherzer's Blue Jays from the playoff contention 1 year after winning the American League pennant. The 42-year-old posted a 3-9 record with a 6.14 earned run average this season. Morning news time is 8:21.
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11: Good morning at the WKMZ News Desk. I'm Alex Wiederspiel. 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Drive home happy. No one was hurt following a bus accident Wednesday morning in Harrison County. That accident occurring eastbound on U.S. Route 50 just past the West Virginia Avenue exit. Another vehicle reportedly sideswiped a bus's side mirror. Visibility had been poor Wednesday morning. All students were cleared of injury. A silver alert has been issued over a missing man in Gilmer County. 71-year-old Timothy Bow was last seen on Russet Road in the Stumptown area. He has a medical history. Those with information can contact 304-746-2100. A Clarksburg convenience store sold a $25,000 winning lottery ticket as part of the Cash 25 game. The state lottery announced the winning ticket earlier this week. The Harrison County Economic Development Corporation has elected a new leader. Kylie Radcliffe of the Thrasher Group will serve as the next president of the board. The victim in a fatal construction accident at a Monongalia County worksite on I-79 near the Marion County line has now been identified. 30-year-old Mickey Swisher of Morgantown died at the scene. Two other workers are hospitalized after a large crane knocked them off a bridge. Their conditions are not known. The heavy crane was being used on the bridge construction site and reportedly malfunctioned, causing concrete barriers to hit the three workers. That investigation is ongoing. A Harrison County jury convicted Jeremy Levi Wright on accusations of making a terroristic threat at a South Harrison Middle School basketball game last season. A sentencing date has not been set on the felony conviction. If you see news happening, you can submit a tip to the newsroom by texting 35651. At the WKMZ News Desk, I'm Alex Wiederspiel.
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11: From the WKMZ Sports Desk, I'm Alex Wiederspiel. A new ruling means WVU can now activate Ja'Cory Thomas. The former Georgia safety has been granted an extra year of eligibility. He has declared he is joining West Virginia. Thomas is in a unique position where he took part in an NFL rookie minicamp but did not sign a contract. WVU head coach Rich Rodriguez noted that was an important element behind making the decision to sign him. You can read more on Thomas, plus some matchup notes on WVU-Oklahoma State today at the WVU Sports section of WVMetroNews.com. The 10th-ranked WVU women's soccer team faces off with fellow-ranked number 13 Colorado Thursday in the first Big 12 road contest of the season. Kickoff tonight is set for 9 p.m. Eastern Standard Time from Prentup Field in Boulder. Three Keys this week brings us to the Tucker County Mountain Lions, where they're hosting Cameron. Check out the Keys at WVMetroNews.com at our high school sports section. 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
14: Kelly's 2.0 is the area's favorite spot for incredible food. 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
11: Mostly sunny today, high 66. Tonight, clear and cool, low 42. Friday, sunny, high 68 for the fifth week of high school football. Friday night, clear, though cooling rapidly, low 43. Saturday, high 71. Temperatures could be in the 40s by the end of the Mountaineer game Saturday night. Sunday, sunny, high 69. That's your full forecast on 103.3 WKMZ.
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0: Morning news time is 8:27. I'm Chris Lawrence.
1: I'm Daniel Woods.
0: New ruling overnight in the fight over the president's ban on three news outlets, CNN, Politico, and MS Now. From the White House, the president saying that he was ousting them for what he called lies about him, and the administration claims the ban actually protects national security.
2: In a ruling issued overnight, Judge Timothy Kelly, a Trump appointee, ruled the press passes were pulled without constitutionally adequate due process. And he wrote, the court is skeptical that defendants' interest in safeguarding national security is the actual motivation, saying the stories by those news outlets were routine. The order will last for 14 days while the case moves forward. President Trump has suggested he would appeal a ruling against him.
0: ABC's Hannah Batah.
3: China's President Xi arrived in the U.S. and was greeted personally by President Trump and the First Lady.
4: In an extraordinary gesture, President Trump and the First Lady traveling to Joint Base Andrews to personally welcome Chinese President Xi Jinping to the United States. Soldiers rolling out the red carpet, cannons assembled to fire off a salute, the president with a warm greeting, even as China supports Iran in its war against the United States.
3: That's ABC's chief White House correspondent, Mary Bruce.
0: Miracle on the Hudson pilot, Sully Sullenberger, says he's navigating a new challenge these days, an Alzheimer's diagnosis. Sullenberger and his wife, Lori, told ABC News that he got the diagnosis last summer, and they're doing what they can to slow the progress of the illness. Sullenberger also told ABC's Robin Roberts that an earlier diagnosis makes the difference.
5: An early diagnosis is so critically important. If you have doubts, get tested, because the sooner you act, the more options there are, the better the outcome is likely to be.
0: That's ABC's, that's Sully Sullenberger on ABC.
3: As Amazon prepares to widen its drone delivery footprint to hundreds of new communities, some who live in places where it's already available are wishing they didn't.
6: From sunrise to sunset, the air in the Dallas suburb of Richardson is filled with the droning of drones. But it isn't just the noise that's riled some homeowners, but the cameras that guide each tiny aircraft and whether the data they collect is secure.
7: I will never say nothing can be hacked.
6: Amazon Sam Bailey at a Richardson City Council meeting.
7: We've taken every measure to ensure that our operations are contained.
6: Richardson is one of 11 communities hosting Prime Air. Amazon is shooting for nearly 500 by the end of this year. Jim Ryan, ABC News in Dallas. Fort Worth.
0: I wonder if it sounds like that sound effect that they use there. Is that actually
3: I hope not.
0: I mean, I can't imagine living where that's going on.
3: Yeah, not good.
0: And I labor under the hope that I will be dead before such things can happen in West Virginia.
3: I think that's fair.
0: I don't think drones are going to take to the skies of West Virginia in my lifetime in mass like that. It's 8:30. On the morning news.
6: From ABC News, Wall Street Now. 2 days of saber-rattling by the U.S. at Iran at the U.N. has oil back over $100 a barrel. Earlier in the week, Brent crude had fallen on reports of progress in talks to fully restore the flow of crude through the Strait of Hormuz. Surging Treasury yields sparked a stock market sell-off Wednesday. The Dow fell 352 points to finish the session at 51,511. The S&P was off 0.75%. The Nasdaq slid over 1.1%. Futures for all three indexes were lower overnight. The latest food recall involves pasta sold at Walmart. The FDA warns that Better Goods frozen Italian lemon Alfredo fettuccine may be contaminated with listeria and should be returned to the store. And there's a glut of grapes in California. Growers in the wine country say demand has dropped, making it so difficult to sell grapes that some have torn out their vineyards and replaced them with more profitable crops. Jim Ryan, ABC News.
0: It's 8:31 now on the morning news. Coming up, Ed Stein continues his out-of-town work, so Jim Goolsbee of the Wealth Enhancement Group will join us to talk about what's going on Wall Street today. Cloudy in Wheeling, 52. Light rain in 52 in Parkersburg. Morgantown, partly cloudy in 52. Lewisburg, drizzle in 48. And in Martinsburg, sunny and 49 at 8:31.
8: Here's your Metro News forecast. Today, expect mostly cloudy skies with a chance of showers in some areas. The high will reach 69. Tonight will be chilly with a clear moonlit sky dropping to a low of 40. Tomorrow is looking bright with plenty of sunshine, a perfect opportunity to enjoy the outdoors with a high again of 69. As we move into Saturday, anticipate partly sunny conditions and pleasant weather with temperatures reaching a high of 71. Sunday will bring a mix of sun and clouds, maintaining a high of 69. That's your AccuWeather forecast.
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0: This is Metro News, the voice of West Virginia. It's 8:36 on the morning news and time for the Metro News Market Report. For that, we're joined by Ed Steik of the Wealth Enhancement Group. Ed, good morning. Oh, it's not Ed, actually. It's Jim Goolsbee.
19: It is Jim Goolsbee. Yeah.
0: It's a habit, man. No, Ed is Ed is out of town. Jim joins us this morning.
19: Well, when you were out of town, I did the show, and Jeff did it, and I called Jeff Chris. So it happens. We used to talk to the same person.
0: We're creatures of habit, for sure. Jim, what is going on Wall Street this morning?
19: Well, another weak opening is what we're going to see here. You know, we were pretty weak yesterday. If you remember, Chris, you know, we spoke yesterday morning, and the markets were mildly lower. But that accelerated around 10 o'clock, and I'll get to the reason why. But all three indexes were down. The NASDAQ was the worst performing index, down, you know, a little over 1.1%. The S&P was down about 6/10 of 1%, and the Dow was down about 7/10 of 1%. And again, it's kind of more of the same story. You know, oil prices were up. Brent was up. Brent crude was up 4% yesterday. West Texas Intermediate was up 2.7%. And of course, interest rates surged again yesterday with the 10-year. Yesterday morning, it was still below 5%, but it went above 5%. And again, it's higher here this morning. So we're kind of fighting the same battle here today, I think, that we fought yesterday. And I think I mentioned yesterday that we felt like the Fed would likely skip the October meeting and not raise rates until December. But after the 10 o'clock PMI number came out, the odds of an October increase jumped to 75%. So, you know, they may now not wait till December and move forward in their October meeting. And again, the culprit was that PMI number. PMI is the Purchasing Managers Index, which tracks manufacturing. And that number came in at 58.4%, which that's the highest level since July of 2021. And it followed a reading of 56 in August. The expectations were for it to come in at 55.7, but it came in above 58%. Anything above 50 shows expansion in manufacturing and signals an improving business conditions and potential future economic growth. So you kind of feel like that would be good news, but I think an economy that's heating up even more, that gives the Fed probably more cover to continue to raise interest rates. I've read recently that there have been expectations that third quarter GDP will come in. I've heard 4.4, and I've heard all the way up to 5.1%, and those are pretty strong numbers. But manufacturing output has picked up sharply. Factory hiring is rising at the fastest pace since February of 2021. Another thing that didn't help us yesterday was one of the Fed governors spoke. I think it was Michael Barr. And in his comments, he said he agreed with the 25 basis point rate hike last week, and that the Fed is likely to need to deliver further interest rate hikes. So, again, it's not the fact that interest rates are going up. The market doesn't like higher interest rates. But really, Chris, it's the velocity in which interest rates are going up. They are going up very, very quickly. And we talked about the rally earlier in the week, and you know, it looks more like a, you know, kind of a one-day thing, or a dead cat bounce is some terminology that gets used in this business. So, you know, it's never wise, I guess, to extrapolate one day's move into a trend, because the recent trend has been weaker, even though we still had, to this point, had a pretty good year. Futures are pointing towards a lower opening here this morning. It's more of the same. It's pretty broad-based. Dow down a couple of hundred points, S&P down 43, the NASDAQ down over 300 points is what we're looking at. And again, higher interest rates. The 10-year hit 5.15 this morning. That's the highest level that rate's been since July of 07. Mm. And the 30-year, 5.44, that's the highest since 2004. Chris, I saw a 30-year jumbo mortgage rate was 7.4%.
0: Yeah, this ain't the time to buy a house.
19: It's not, and you know, that's why the housing numbers have been weak. Yeah. Is, you know, if, you know, maybe you've had another child and you feel like you need a bigger house, but the house that you're in, you've got a 3.5% mortgage.
0: Right?
19: Do you need to go spend more on another house and take on a 7.5% mortgage? So people are just holding off on doing that. People have gotten so used to 3% and 4% mortgages. I remember my first mortgage was 10%. So, you know, we're getting probably more normal numbers, but people in recent

0: ears just aren't used to seeing that.
1: Yeah, I think. Well, I think my first one, which would have been in 2000, was about 8% in that neighborhood. Yep. And but it was a time where we thought it was coming down. So
0: right.
1: We bought an armed loan for 3 years. Yep. and worked it that way. And then we refinanced after they dropped down to what, about 6, which at the time was historically low. And then out of nowhere came September 11th, and then all bets were off.
0: Well, and you know, right now, you know, if people that own ARMs, if they're coming around for renewal right now, they're seeing higher rates than what they had, and maybe they get to the point where they can't afford to make the payment. You can certainly buy a whole lot more house with a lower interest rate.
1: Yeah, no question about that. All right, we'll leave it right there. You got one more day with us tomorrow, right?
0: Yep, I'll be with you tomorrow. A couple things to look for today: Costco's earnings after the close. Do we hear anything out of the Trump G meeting?
1: All right. Hang in there. We'll talk to you tomorrow, Jim.
0: All right, Chris. Have a good one.
1: Jim Goolsbee there with the Wealth Enhancement Group. It's 8:42 on the Morning News.
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3: Good morning at the WKMZ News Desk. I'm Alex Wiederspiel. 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Drive home happy. In Marion County, a woman is facing charges after accusations of scamming money from people as part of an effort to secure business loans. 58-year-old Tracy Lane Tannehill is accused of defrauding multiple people. She's charged with fraudulent schemes and 4 counts of obtaining money, property, and services by false pretenses. Police believe she wrote a fictitious check from Phoenix Rising Healthcare LLC as part of the scheme. A 15-year-old Monongalia County boy is missing. Tristan Sine was last seen wearing a maroon shirt, gray pants, and white shoes while carrying a blue backpack in a wooded area. He may be attempting to board a bus. Anyone with information regarding Sine's whereabouts can call the sheriff's office in Monongalia County at 304-291-7260. The Clarksburg City Clerk's office is now accepting applications for the 2026-2027 Mayor's Youth Council. The program is open to high school students, grades 9 through 12, who attend a city school. They are homeschooled and reside in Clarksburg. Meadowbrook Mall is potentially set to welcome more new businesses to the shopping center. You can read all about that in full today at our sister station's website, WAJR.com. A North Carolina man will face 2 years in a federal prison convicted for trying to receive a package containing more than 1.6 pounds of fentanyl in Morgantown. 29-year-old Jaquan Marquise Brock of Charlotte will serve the time following U.S. Postal inspectors intercepting a package from Arizona that was en route to Morgantown.
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3: A new ruling means WVU can now activate Ja'Cory Thomas. The former Georgia safety has been granted an extra year of eligibility. He has declared he is joining West Virginia. Thomas is in a unique position where he took part in an NFL rookie minicamp but did not sign a contract. WVU head coach Rich Rodriguez noted that was an important element behind making the decision to sign him. You can read more on Thomas, plus some matchup notes on WVU Oklahoma State today at the WVU Sports section of WVMetroNews.com. The 10th-ranked WVU women's soccer team faces off with fellow-ranked number 13 Colorado Thursday in the first Big 12 road contest of the season. Kickoff tonight is set for 9 p.m. Eastern Standard Time from Prentup Field in Boulder. Three Keys this week brings us to the Tucker County Mountain Lions, where they're hosting Cameron. Check out the Keys at WVMetroNews.com at our high school sports section. 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

0: Morning News Time is 8:48. I'm Daniel Woods.
1: And I'm Chris Lawrence.
0: A violent crimes-related criminal case in Summers County now includes more criminal counts.
2: The Summers County Grand Jury has returned a 394-count indictment against Pipestem resident Matthew Keaton after he allegedly committed sexual and other crimes against more than 50 women. Summers County Prosecutor Chris Leffler says the 34-year-old Keaton committed the crimes over an 11-year period. He says they decided to extend their investigation after Keaton's arrest in 2021, and that's where the hundreds of new charges have come from.
3: Since that time, there's just been such advancements in, you know, our ability to analyze information.
2: And they got that help from the West Virginia Fusion Center and other organizations. Leffler says the crimes were committed against 27 known women and 32 women they're now classifying as Jane Doe's. Keaton remains in jail. I'm Jeff Jenkins, WVMetroNews.com.
1: In Jefferson County, a year-long investigation has resulted in charges against a woman who suffered severe injuries in a fire at her Harpers Ferry home. State police this week arrested 55-year-old Nicole Taylor for the September 2025 blaze. Taylor escaped with serious burns, but her husband, 56-year-old Robert Taylor III, and their daughter, 21-year-old Cynthia Taylor, died. An investigation revealed that they were dead before the fire. And Robert Taylor had suffered multiple gunshot wounds. Nicole spent months in a burn center, and she is now jailed, charged with murder, arson, and several other charges.
0: Governor Patrick Morrisey has declared a state of emergency in Boone and Lincoln counties. The declaration came overnight after heavy rainfall forced streams out of their banks in those two counties. The worst appears to be in the Morrisville area of Boone County, where a number of private bridges washed away, and a lot of road was buckled and broken with a washout.
1: The PSC is considering a rate increase request from Hope Gas. The company was before the commission on Wednesday. Senior Director of Engineering and Design, Abraham Jones, says they're trying to repair multiple leaks.
4: Right now, the main goal is to increase the reliability of that system, and we're doing that through identifying where those leaks are, where the highest emission leaks are, where those leaks impact customers the most, and we're risk ranking those to replace those pipes.
1: If authorized, the increase would be about $437 a month on the average customer bill.
0: The Yeager Airport in Charleston is getting ready to celebrate its 80th anniversary next year. Airport Director Dominic Ranieri says they're planning a gala for late next year to commemorate 8 decades of flight. She says the event would raise money for the Yeager Arts in the Airport program.
5: It's something that we've been focused on as we renovate this building and add on to it. We really want to bring in local art to CRW so that everyone coming in and out of our airport can see what talented people we have in our state. And so what better way to celebrate but to start something new to add to the airport itself.
0: Meanwhile, the airport continues to evaluate flooding damages from the August severe weather. Ranieri says they're finalizing damage assessments.
5: We have been able to fix all of the physical impacts, and it's just those behind-the-scenes technological impacts of ordering new parts, ordering different things to get everything fully back up and running.
0: Ranieri says once the assessments are done, they'll decide whether or not to file an insurance claim.
1: Hundreds of West Virginia public school counselors, as well as student support staff, are in the capital city today. The third ever Student Support Conference runs from 8 this morning until 4 this afternoon.

0: at the Charleston Coliseum and Convention Center. The West Virginia Department of Education is hosting that conference. Office of Instructional Leadership Coordinator Stephanie Hayes previews the event.
1: We will focus on supporting students who are facing increasingly complex academic, social, emotional, and behavioral challenges. So we are going to focus on providing strategies and sessions to support our student support professionals in the schools who are working with those students every day.
0: Hayes says it's all about helping the workers who do so much for schools.
1: Really, the hope with this conference is to equip our student support professionals, provide them with best practice strategies and resources to better equip them to support students.
0: And Hayes says student support professionals are vital to schools around the state.
2: Charleston firefighters say they had to work quickly at an early morning fire in an apartment complex. Fire Captain David Hodges says firemen arrived to a fully involved fire Wednesday at the Elro Apartments.
3: They were greeted when they arrived with a lot of smoke showing from the outside of the building, so they knew they had a working fire. It was a very complex fire. It got into the walls and went up towards the roof, so they chased it literally throughout the building.
2: Hodges says the cause of the blaze is under investigation. The initial evidence says it started electrically.
0: All right, Daniel, have a great day, and we'll talk to you tomorrow.
2: Talk to you tomorrow.
0: It's 8:53 now. 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
4: Here's your Metro News forecast. Today, expect mostly cloudy skies with a chance of showers in some areas. The high will reach 69. Tonight will be chilly with a clear moonlit sky, dropping to a low of 40. Tomorrow is looking bright with plenty of sunshine, a perfect opportunity to enjoy the outdoors with a high again of 69. As we move into Saturday, anticipate partly sunny conditions and pleasant weather with temperatures reaching a high of 71. Sunday will bring a mix of sun and clouds, maintaining a high of 69. That's your AccuWeather forecast.
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12: Montier defense will deal with tempo this week as well. 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
12: Oklahoma State has proven to have a high-scoring offense following a shocking opening week loss to Tulsa. The Cowboys then knocked off 8th-ranked Oregon, rolling up 554 yards. North Texas transfers Drew Mestemaker at quarterback and Caleb Hawkins and running back lead the way. Last week, Oklahoma State warmed up with a 59-0 victory over Murray State. WVU defensive coordinator Zach Alley says Oklahoma State's tempo is impressive, as is the quarterback's quick release.
15: Very similar, really. You know, I think their tempo is, I think we looked it up, they're on average like maybe 3 seconds slower than our offense is. So you're not talking about like one Mississippi, two Mississippi, three. That's about how long you got compared to how we snap it and they snap it. So very similar from that standpoint. The positive is, you know, we're not going to be shocked by that, you know, going into the game. So on the flip side, they aren't either. So it probably balances out both directions. I think we were saying like it's like 1.8 seconds on average he gets the ball out. So like that's quick. That's catch and throw. You got to make him hold it. You got to mess with his head and where he's throwing the ball.
12: The Mountaineers have had success with pressure through three games. What's the plan in that regard against Mestemaker?
15: You got to pick and choose your times, you know, to be able to try and hit him and get him on the ground. And, you know, I think that, you know, he sees it early and he's going to throw the ball out there. You'll never touch him, you know, and they protect him. They're smart. They know that, you know, he's a first rounder and all that. So they're not going to let you hit him. You know, they're going to try and do everything they can to keep him upright and, you know, keep him off the ground. So challenge is kind of how you pick and choose when you want to bring the pressures, where you want to bring them, and, you know, how you want to, you know, try and make him hold it.
12: The Mountaineers look to improve to 4-0 as they host 2-1 Oklahoma State in the Big 12 opener. With the Golden Blue Report, I'm Kyle Wiggs, Metro News Sports.
0: 8:59 on the morning news. That'll wrap up today's edition of the West Virginia Morning News on this Thursday, September 24th, 2026. Have a great day, and we'll be back bright and early tomorrow morning to do it all again and bring you up to date on a Friday edition of the West Virginia Morning News. Until then, have a great day. For our producer, Anthony A. Train Harmon, and for Daniel Woods, I'm Chris Lawrence, and this is Metro News, the voice of West Virginia.
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17: China's leader will soon head to the White House. I'm Dave Anthony, Fox News, where President Trump will give him red carpet treatment like last night when the president greeted Xi Jinping after arriving at Joint Base Andrews. The two leaders have already agreed to extend a temporary trade truce till January. They'll also talk about economic issues and Taiwan and artificial intelligence.
18: We do expect some kind of an AI hotline to be established between the U.S. and the Chinese. The NSA and FBI put out a joint advisory just last month accusing Chinese AI systems of stealing American companies' IP. The month before that, the FBI accused state-backed hackers in China of targeting critical infrastructure here in the United States.
17: Fox's Peter Ducey at the White House has some lawmakers push for regulations to ensure AI does not get dangerously out of control. Australia is investigating OpenAI after one of its artificial agents hacked into a government healthcare website. OpenAI's chief global affairs officer, Chris Dehane, just told Fox.
19: There have been no personal medical records that were impacted by this. We then turned that information over to the Australian government. We work with governments and other entities that are potentially impacted to be able to help them remediate any of the exploitations that made them vulnerable.
17: Israel's Prime Minister Benjamin Netanyahu will address the UN General Assembly later today.
20: The Israeli leader is expected to discuss the war with Iran, the upcoming anniversary of the October 7th terrorist attack, and other broader issues, possibly even including New York Mayor Mamdani.
17: Zohar Mamdani had called for Netanyahu's arrest, accusing Israel of genocide for all the Palestinian deaths in Gaza and the war against Hamas. Fox's Trey Yingst also reports from Tel Aviv. Steve.
20: The speech comes as Israel is asking the world for prayers in the aftermath of a car ramming attack on Wednesday in the West Bank. The critically injured victim is the son of the Israeli ambassador to the United States.
17: America's listening to Fox News.

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2: Good morning at the WKMZ News Desk. I'm Alex Wiederspiel. 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Drive home happy. No one was hurt following a bus accident Wednesday morning in Harrison County. That accident occurring eastbound on U.S. Route 50 just past the West Virginia Avenue exit. Another vehicle reportedly sideswiped a bus's side mirror. Visibility had been poor Wednesday morning. All students were cleared of injury. A silver alert has been issued over a missing man in Gilmer County. 71-year-old Timothy Bowe was last seen on Russet Road in the Stumptown area. He has a medical history. Those with information can contact 304-746-2100. A Clarksburg convenience store sold a $25,000 winning lottery ticket as part of the Cash 25 game. The state lottery announced the winning ticket earlier this week. The Harrison County Economic Development Corporation has elected a new leader. Kylie Radcliffe of the Thrasher Group will serve as the next president of the board. The victim in a fatal construction accident at a Monongalia County worksite on I-79 near the Marion County line has now been identified. 30-year-old Mickey Swisher of Morgantown died at the scene. Two other workers are hospitalized after a large crane knocked them off a bridge. Their conditions are not known. The heavy crane was being used on the bridge construction site and reportedly malfunctioned, causing concrete barriers to hit the three workers. That investigation is ongoing. A Harrison County jury convicted Jeremy Levi Wright on accusations of making a terroristic threat at a South Harrison Middle School basketball game last season. A sentencing date has not been set on the felony conviction. If you see news happening, you can submit a tip to the newsroom by texting 35651. At the WKMZ News Desk, I'm Alex Wiederspiel.
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2: Mostly sunny today, high 66. Tonight, clear and cool, low 42. Friday, sunny, high 68 for the fifth week of high school football. Friday night, clear, though cooling rapidly, low 43. Saturday, high 71. Temperatures could be in the 40s by the end of the Mountaineer game Saturday night. Sunday, sunny, high 69. That's your full forecast on 103.3 WKMZ.

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0: 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So, last week we got our first football segment in, and I do feel like maybe we could have afforded to wait a little longer on men's basketball, even though we haven't talked about it in a good at least 3 months, possibly longer now. We could have waited a little longer. Like, we could have staggered it and maybe started a couple weeks after. But the thing is, there was actually some kind of weird basketball news that kind of dovetails perfectly into a conversation about expectations. And we've been having a conversation about Mountaineer football expectations with Mike Osti and others over the course of this summer. And while that's much nearer and basketball is still much further away, I still feel like the fact that we're getting sort of this drip of reporting makes it worth it. And so let me not bury the lead any further here. So one, Luke Blaine of WV Sports Now is with us. He is a men's and occasionally women's basketball reporter as well. And I think digital reporter would probably be the proper way to describe you at this point, Luke, since obviously you're not just writing stuff, you're doing YouTube stuff as well for them, podcasting stuff. Thanks for coming back on the show, man.
2: Hey, absolutely. I didn't realize it, how long it's been since we've sat down and done one of these, since you texted me yesterday and asked me, and I was like, man, it's been a while, but it's good to be back. Always a good time. You know, you can always tell that the college sports season is right around the corner whenever you get into the preseason stuff. I think the World Cup was probably enough to hold off sports fans for just a little bit longer, but I know that there are a lot of people out there who are really, really hungry for that college and NFL football, and right around the corner from that is men's basketball. So it's really exciting to be looking at this team.
0: Yeah, it is worth noting. I actually really, the World Cup was really nice for me, because as someone who is not, like, I enjoy baseball, but I prefer to go to a game. I'm never going to be a diehard who's going to watch a game on TV. And especially in like the dog days of summer, to be watching baseball and like just waiting for the return of college football, the NFL, college basketball, for me, of course, the NHL, even the NBA, like it's usually very tough. So I thought the World Cup added, as you noted, a nice little extra layer that we don't usually have most years. So that was kind of nice. So the news that came out, and news is like a this time of year is a kind of a relative word. The content that came out, Joe Lunardi dropped sort of a preseason or off season bracketology report. That report had WVU as a first, among the first out on the bubble. And I think, I don't know that I necessarily find that encouraging as a Mountaineer fan, but we'll get into that part of it in a second here, because I think what is most interesting is I'm thinking about what the fan base as a whole is willing to tolerate this year, Luke. And my thought process here, and you correct me if I'm wrong, or if you think there's a compelling reason to disagree with me, but I have a sneaking suspicion that if Joe Lunardi, among the many different folks, John Rothstein had something out this week, you mentioned before we got on the call here that Fran Fraschilla had said something this week, but among the sort of three folks we're going to talk about who kind of hinted at what their preseason expectations are for the Mountaineers, I think it's likely that Lunardi might be the most bearish, the most conservative on his expectations of the Mountaineers bouncing back, to sort of, tournament form. Where do you sit on this? Is this a tournament or bust team this year based on what has happened in the offseason?
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2: I think so, personally. I think because I think you have a lot of players that have played some meaningful minutes in big games. You have guys who have played tournament games. You have guys from P4 schools, which is a huge, huge aspect of this that you did not see on last year's roster. But also, I think you just have a better roster as a whole this year. And if last year's team was on the bubble for as long as it was, then this team should be making the tournament. And I think especially with the expanded bracket, like, I don't think you get to be that level or worse this coming season from a fan. Obviously, this is a historic program. I think people have kind of like let WVU off the hook without holding up to the standards of a historic program as it is because of, you know, the Huggins debacle, DeVries leaving, things of that sort. But you finally have some stability. Ross Hodge put together a very eye-catching, interesting recruiting class, one that, you know, has analysts calling them sleeper teams, as John Rothstein said. Fran Fraschilla is also very high on this team. So the analysts are saying it, too. It's not just me. Last year, I think it was just me, and I ended up being wrong. I had a much higher ceiling for that Mountaineer squad. But this is an impressive team where you have more dependable, not just transfers, but you have more dependable freshmen coming in. I mean, you have one of the top point guards in the country in Miles Sadler, who I think is going to make some big time plays for this team. But you know, with the 76 team bracket, I think that's the same thing where it's like the tide rises all ships, and you're going to see more, every league get more bids, every power conference get more bids. That is, but the current bracketology has the Big 12 having 10 schools and or the Big 12, excuse me, having 10 schools. Sorry, I might have said that right. But I can't name you off the top of my head which ones they all are. It doesn't list that. But if this isn't a top 10 team in the Big 12, then I think that people are really going to be starting to look at Coach Ross Hodge and raising some eyebrows at what he can really bring out of this team.
0: John Rothstein kind of mentioned that he thought this was a potential sleeper team in the Big 12. Do you want to expand on those comments he made a little bit and then sort of how they jive with how you see the team?
2: Yeah, of course. So in his, on his show today, he talked about perimeter play, which having Miles Sadler there as one of the top freshmen in the country. And then you have Finley Bizjack and Josan Sanin to kind of play off of him on the wings. And Finley Bizjack is a very high-level scorer. He averaged 17 a game last year at Butler, multiple 30-point, I think one 30-point performance at least, but I think double digits in the amount of 20-point games that he had. Josan Sanin, I don't think this is a player that fans should let the numbers fool them. I think he's a much better player than what he put onto the court last year. And he also comes from a very similar system as Ross Hodge does, that Hodge wants to run because he played at St. John's last year under Rick Pitino. Also a very defense heavy, program and coaching style. So I think he should be one of those guys who can fit right in and have, I do expect him to be a consistent starter. So this could be an opportunity for him to really step forward and put forward some production like he really hasn't. I mean, as a freshman, he averaged almost 12 at Arizona State last year. He played in all 37 games, only started 14, and averaged 7.9 points per game. So I think this is a player who really hasn't hit his ceiling yet. And then you have players like down low, like Mo Silla, who he talked about, who he expects to be one of the better centers in the Big 12, is what he said, coming in as a sophomore from Wake Forest. I mean, I think 7'1" is how tall he is. So, I mean, this is, or wait a minute. Now I think I'm thinking of somebody else. I think he's a good 6'10", 6'11", but still he plays a lot bigger than he is. And I think he'll be able to really carry this WVU front court in a way that we didn't really get last year or the year before.
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0: I'm curious, there is the expanded tournament field does kind of change how we're going to view what now is a tournament team, what now is a bubble fringe team. You know, it's funny. It's something we're dealing with in the hockey world as well, where, you know, with two extra added games now in the regular season, you know, the point totals for teams will now look a little bit different. And what might have been sort of a playoff lock historically is not going to be a playoff lock anymore, in an era with two additional opportunities to point. But I'm curious, from your perspective so far, do you have an early idea or indication of how the expansion to 76 teams will impact what you view as sort of the appropriate metrics for a tournament team going forward?
2: You know, that's what's going to be tough, right? Is because the bubble last year was so bad. And I think that's the only way to put it. There were so many teams who underperformed that were still on the bubble. And I just don't know. I mean, for at-large bids, I mean, of course, the auto bids, you know what you're getting for the conference champions. But I feel like it might take a year or two to kind of work itself out there, because the further out you expand, the further you get into the middle of the pack, and then you're really going to have to decide which ones of those teams deserve to be in over the others, when really they might have been in a class below of what was allowed in years prior. I hope that makes sense. I hope it doesn't sound like I'm just rambling about that there. But I think that there might have to be a little bit of experimentation. I mean, we're seeing it with the CFP. They expanded it, which I think was the right decision, but now they can't seem to keep the same format for 2 years in a row. I can't imagine that this would end up being something that causes a lot of overhaul in the college basketball world. But, I mean, it's just one of those things where you just kind of wait and see. I think if you have some bubble teams who are better than what you saw last year, then it won't be much of a problem. But if it's the same kind of performance in those 72 to like 50 range, then I think you're going to have some real problems when it comes to making decisions.
0: It really was a bizarre year. I'm trying to go off memory here, but I don't really have those. If this was a 76 team field a year ago, is this WVU team in, the one from last year?
2: I believe so. Were like not that far out.
0: Now, wait, so let me ask you a follow-up then really quick. Is that a result of how historically weak the bubble was last year, or do you think that is maybe the norm going forward?
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2: I think it was a pretty weak bubble. I really do. I mean, you had Auburn, who was at one point under 500, who was on the bubble. And it's just, the problem is, I don't see, much like CFP expansion, I don't think that many teams have anything to gain other than mediocre SEC teams. And that is just the way it falls out. Like, these teams get to lose every game they play, and then say it's because they're in a really good conference and get the benefit of the doubt for it. And I mean, you know, and Auburn won the NIT last year, so it's not totally fair of me to say that. But I think that, you know, you're going to see a lot of these teams be appeased. But also, if you can't make it into this tournament, then I really, really don't think you deserve to be there. But last year, I'm trying to remember exactly who was on the bubble last year. I know like Baylor was in the mix in there. Might have been another Big 12 team. I'm trying to remember like TCU also. So like some really lower half Big 12 teams in, and then just whoever the SEC had at the bottom. It was just, you know, it's just one of those things. I guess I'm going to have to, I mean, if this tournament ends up being a classic with a whole bunch of great stories and great games, then I'll throw my hands up and say I was wrong.
0: But I can tell though, I mean, we've talked about this before off the air, that you are skeptical.
2: Oh yeah. I don't know. I have a hard time imagining that this was about anything other than money. just because, I mean, I think it was a beautiful tournament. I think it was awesome the way it was. But, you know, now you're going to get some more, I guess, quote unquote, first four games. So we'll see how that plays out. I just don't know. Did the nation really want teams like last year's Auburn and last year's West Virginia in there? I'm not sure. I mean, I guess, well, when you talk about the bubble, I guess you could just talk about whoever was in the Crown and NIT championships last year. So what, there was Creighton, there was trying to remember who WVU played. Oklahoma was in there, so another lower half SEC team. I don't know. I just don't think this is a situation that's going to help out the G6 and below schools at all.
0: Yeah, I don't really see it either. It doesn't really make a ton of sense to me, but I mean, listen, in this era, like, a part of me is always going to say, look, in this era where it feels like you never know when the rug is going to be pulled out from you financially or economically, like, you want to be proactive about this stuff. But I also think there is, like you said, there's an element of this where you have to be kind of cognizant of what's already working. And if, like, at this point, are you trying to kind of squeeze blood from a rock if you're expanding this tournament? Like, is there actually anything more to squeeze out of this from that perspective? And the answer is, I mean, they're certainly going to throw that to the test. And I think the easy answer is probably yes. But that's where sort of, as they say, the slippery slope starts, right? Because if we're talking about 76 teams now, and let's just say tentatively that the worst predictions for this don't come true, how tempted are they going to be to say, well, 76 worked, what do we think about 82? What do we think about 84? What do we think about 88? That's where I start getting a little bit nervous that if this works, you're going to start trying to push the envelope a little bit, knowing that there could potentially be more money out there rather than sticking with what we know works.
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2: No, I think that's absolutely valid. And I think that, you know, I don't know. It feels so weird talking about it because it feels like the solution was so plainly obvious to just leave it alone. And it was a perfect style of tournament. I don't think anything was wrong with it. I mean, we got so many near upsets, so many actual upsets this past year. I mean, it doesn't feel like that long ago that number one Duke was on the ropes against number 16, whoever that was. I can't even remember. But, you know, you had some really great stories come out of last year's tournament. And I just, you know, you're making opportunities for news stories. It'll be really interesting to see how those teams who would have been on the bubble or below last year look whenever they take the court this year. If all those bubble teams get in there and then they don't perform well, I think you're going to have some real questions to answer if you're the selection committee or whatever the body is that is in charge of expanding the tournament. It's just one of those things that you're just going to have to see how it plays out.
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10: 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And so I got a chance to catch up with the newest Mountaineer, Reese Allen, who is a Bridgeport native and a student, of course, at West Virginia University, was named the newest Mountaineer just a few weeks ago. We're going to play a chat for you that I had with Reese over the phone from Friday. Here we are. We are now joined by the newest 72nd Mountaineer, Reese Allen, who is from our backyard, Bridgeport, West Virginia. And Reese, thanks for coming on the show. Thanks for doing this.
11: Absolutely, Alex. Great to hear from you.
10: I was excited to see that a Bridgeport native was going to be the next Mountaineer, and I'm always fascinated by this because I got to know, is this something that you were thinking about long before you committed to go to WVU of potentially trying out to be the Mountaineer? Is this a lifelong dream, or is this a more recent development for you?
11: Yeah, the story I like to tell is that since I was tiny, growing up in Bridgeport and taking all those school field trips up to Morgantown and WVU meant that WVU became my image of college. Somebody asked me, what was college like, or what do you think it would be like to go to college? I would just describe WVU. And the Mountaineer mascot was so much a part of that. He'd be around all the time for school visits. I've seen a handful of Mountaineers through the years. It's really special to have that time with him and connect with the mascot in a certain way, since there's so much that's special about having a human mascot rather than somebody that's in a kind of suit. But in me trying to be the Mountaineer, that specific decision was something that came in during college when I realized that coming to WVU, I had all these doors open to me, so many different opportunities, so many things that are so exciting to do at WVU. And I sat down with last year's alternate Mountaineer, Rachel Morgan, and talked to her about the whole process. She walked me through the interviews, the kind of daily commitments, what her schedule might be like, and what she would do at all these different events. And I realized that this would be a really exciting opportunity, a way for me to kind of give back to the community. And from there, I just took off.
10: I imagine it's a very different view. You've probably been to quite a few games at what was then the Coliseum, now the Hope Coliseum. I bet it's a bit of a different view, though, doing it from the court.
11: Absolutely. Basketball players are very tall. We typically just see the numbers, but being courtside with them, it is an impressive height, just in general. All of them are huge.
10: You know, it's funny you say that. That was my first impression. The first time I was ever courtside for any reason, I had the exact same impression was, oh, I did not realize, like, when you're sitting all the way up, they don't look that big, and then you realize they're massive, and they're so much faster than you realize.
11: Yeah, it's like a different scale. It's like, what does the world look like at, like, 12, 14 inches above my head?
10: What was your favorite sport as a West Virginia fan?
11: Oh, as a West Virginia fan, we have had some really amazing alumni come through our basketball program, and I think there's been a lot of strength in that recently. Like, just this year, we had our women's team get not only win and dominate in the Big 12 tournament, but they made their way into NCAA and just unfortunately lost to Kentucky, but it was a great game. We've had a phenomenal basketball program, and through the years, we've really had a lot of stars.
10: That was a very good, that was a very diplomatic answer for the guy who's the next Mountaineer. That was very good. Hey, so take me through the process. What was the process like once you knew that you actually wanted to give this a shot? What was the process like for you and going through competing against others, knowing that you're all kind of going for this real serious honor that means a lot to both the state and the university? Take me through what that was like.
11: Yeah, so the full application process begins with a kind of WVU-tuned resume. You talk about all the different outreach opportunities you've taken a part in, all the things you've been able to do on campus, and then right under that resume section, you answer these five questions that the committee gives you just to kind of gauge what you think of the position, what you might see yourself doing in the position, how you feel about the Mountaineer mascot. And those questions really became a very important part of the process for me. Because answering the five questions of something like, the question might be, what's your favorite memory at WVU? Or what tradition in your family makes a lot of sense and really gives emphasis to you being the Mountaineer? But I spent months thinking just about the position and what I knew about the commitment and whether asking myself if it was really something that spoke to my values, something that was a great opportunity for me to go give back, if I really thought that I could do it and would I be the best one to do it? And after asking myself a lot of questions and spending that time, I realized that not only was I ready, I was excited for this opportunity. So I was more than glad to fill out the resume and the questions. Then once all the students submit that resume section, they move to the in-person interviews. They select 10 students to do in-person interviews. You sit in front of the whole committee of around, I'd say, 16 people. And they go down the line asking you questions about different parts of the university, different parts about the Mountaineer mascot and all the different roles you have to play being the mascot. They ask you about yourself as a student. They might ask personalized questions about your resume. And you can have a few different rounds of questions. And then from the interview, they pick the final four, which move to the cheer-off game. And that is a big night. Lots of energy that evening. And then from the cheer-off, they take a summed score from all three components and then decide on the next Mountaineer mascot.
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10: It's such an interesting concept for so many reasons, because there's the element of tradition, right? So you're trying to figure out how you can sort of honor this tradition while also, I imagine, bringing something new. How do you balance those two things when you're A, going through this process, and B, now that you've kind of been selected?
11: Yeah, there's absolutely the question of the kind of Mountaineer legacy and the history of passing the rifle from Mountaineer to Mountaineer. And I think there are so many lessons that I can take from previous Mountaineers, but one of the best pieces of advice I've heard so far is in the last few weeks when Cade has been asked about his advice for me, he's had a consistent answer, and that's to just be myself, which I think is a very unique part of this position, since the Mountaineer, there are many mascots in so many different universities. There are a small number of them that are in-person mascots that can't hide behind the mask or the suit. And there's an even smaller number that is directly tied to the heritage and history of what they represent. And since WVU is such a large university in the state, the Mountaineer ties to WVU and all of their experience there, but also their identity as West Virginian and somebody who is in close with West Virginia's culture. So for me to step into this legacy, it means so much because I get to own myself. So being a Mountaineer means that I own my history. I'm proud of my heritage, but I present my own spin on it just because our heritage is growing in time as we get more people and more stories, and I want to represent that growth as much as I want to own and represent my heritage.
10: Tell me a little bit about your time as a student, because it is, I think, one of the more really unique things about West Virginia University, and I'm an alumni of both my degrees from WVU, so I'm you know, it's something that I couldn't appreciate as much when I was a student, and particularly in the beginning, because I'm not a West Virginia native, and as I've lived here over the years now, I this has become a yearly tradition, this passing of the rifle. But I am curious, you know, so you're a dual mechanical engineering and data science major, and this is always the part of this, you know, because every year we see this story and a new West Virginian kind of has the torch, or in this case the rifle, passed to them. And it's always very funny to me, because you're always very, very accomplished students, right? You guys are, you know, I think there is an academic requirement, which you can clarify for me, but you know, you guys are always usually very, very accomplished. You yourself are a double major, and it's so funny to me when I think about sort of this dichotomy of, oh, hey, you know, we're here, we're getting this great education, we're putting in all this work, but also now we'd like to tack on a whole bunch of extra work because of how much we know it means to the state. Talk about that element of it as well, because you are doing a lot already, and now you're taking on this very large role.
11: That's absolutely true. I've had great opportunities around campus to take part in things like undergraduate research. I've been pursuing two rigorous degrees, and I've had a lot of fun with the extracurriculars around campus, since WVU does so much. But in my opinion, I can't speak to the motivations of previous Mountaineers, but although I have done a lot these last 4 years, I've been really busy, this service as the Mountaineer for me is an act of gratitude. It's really important to give back and to say thanks. So for all the many opportunities the WVU gave me, all the different doors they opened, if I had a request or something I wanted to do, there was dozens of people that were willing to support me, and that means the world. So this is just my duty to give back, for just in some measure, to what they've given me. Since I'm so grateful to the university, this is just my act of gratitude. It's a great big thank you to the state of West Virginia and WVU.
10: I have two final questions for you. The first one you have already kind of hinted at answering, so I don't know that we'll spend a lot of time on it, but you have mentioned just how uncommon this opportunity is. How often, and maybe a better way of phrasing this is, do you regularly stop and kind of let it hit you that this is an experience that there are, and I'm not just talking about at West Virginia University, but at colleges across the United States in general, this is an experience that so few students each year actually get to experience, something like this, as you talked about, not just being the mascot, but being a mascot that is tied directly to the heritage, who is not, say, covered up by a mask of some kind. Does that stop and does that hit you at all, the connection to all that history and the fact that you are part of a very elite few at this point?
11: Yeah, it's definitely a privilege to be among the legacy of Mountaineer mascots. And it's something so special that I can be an in-person mascot that can talk. I can have conversations. I can make eye contact. I can connect with people in West Virginia and outside the state. So it's just a wonderful opportunity to be among that few, since it's such a privilege, such a wonderful, wonderful chance to really do something special.
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10: Yeah, like I don't know if the Oregon Duck is doing radio interviews. I'm going to have to do some research on that and find out if they bring the yearly duck, if they're quack-quacking their way to radio interviews in their flagship station in their backyard or in their hometown. One last question for you. Amelia Bolden is going to serve as the alternate Mountaineer. Best piece of advice you would have for her in the early stages as sort of an alternate, even though I know you guys are coming in at the same time, obviously that's a big role as well, because there are going to be times where she's going to be called upon to be the Mountaineer mascot. So best piece of advice for Amelia.
11: Absolutely. I think I would have to echo the words of Cade and just doing it your own way. It's important when you're being the Mountaineer or the Mountaineer alternate to just be yourself, since that's such the fundamental part of the Mountaineer as a mascot. It revolves around people and that kind of connection that we see throughout the state. So it's important to just be yourself. And I'm going to try and do that.

0: in my time as the Mountaineer, and I hope Amelia does as well.
1: Hey, Reese, much appreciated, man. Congratulations again. Looking forward to seeing you at the games next year. And I suspect, my gut feeling is that you're going to get a lot of really fun basketball to watch. I'm hoping the same is true of all of our many other sports, especially on a certain gridiron that is long overdue. But I'm sure even if not, basketball, baseball, rifle, all sorts of great athletic events for you to go and rally the troops, so to speak, next season.
0: Absolutely. Can't wait.
1: That's Reese Allen. We're going to take a break, the newest Mountaineer, and we appreciate his time. Back to wrap the show here in just a moment on the other side.
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0: So I mentioned earlier, I got my bachelor's degree in radio television from Southern Illinois University, and I'm a native from Illinois, just about 80 miles outside of Chicago. Grew up in a little farming community called Ottawa, Illinois, just like Ottawa, Canada, but it's Ottawa, Illinois. And as I mentioned, got I got involved really kind of in radio in high school, and landed a part-time job at the local radio station there. Worked a couple years while I was getting my associate's degree. Went on to Carbondale, Illinois, to get my bachelor's, and worked on the radio stations there. And then got a job outside of St. Louis, Missouri, in another little small market radio station in Union, Missouri, and then went back to Ottawa and was doing news there at the radio station, and just was looking to move, and I was single at the time, and anything was game for me. And there's just so happened to be I was working with someone who had worked here in Morgantown at one time and had some connections here. It's all about networking in our business and who you know. And to make a long story short, I interviewed out here and took the job for West Virginia Radio back in 1990. And guess what? I've been here ever since. And so yeah, West Virginia is my adopted home for sure. Met my wife here shortly after coming. We have two grown children now, and yeah, West Virginia is my home. I am a mountaineer for sure, and I bleed the golden blue now, as they say.
1: You've been witness to a lot as well in Mountaineer athletics history over this last little while. I'm curious, is there a most memorable thing for you either at Milan Puskás Stadium or at the Coliseum?
0: Well, I think in particular basketball, those couple of times when we knocked off the number one team in the country. I think one time was Kansas, a little bit later was Baylor. I remember back on a Saturday afternoon on CBS TV, we beat UCLA. We knocked off Ohio State at one point. Anytime you beat Pitt, whether it be in basketball or football, those are just really memorable games. We've had a lot of packed crowds at the Coliseum for sure. I remember days like when, we retired numbers, Jerry West, Hot Rod Hundley, things like that are just extremely memorable. On the football side, I think a couple years ago we beat Pitt here. A few years ago, when we resumed the rivalry with Virginia Tech, we beat them here. Anytime you beat a regional rival, it's just very satisfying. It's hard to like pinpoint in like one or two, but those are some of the big highlights, I think, on both the basketball and football side of things.
1: No, I remember the Kansas one well. I was in the very early stages of my career, and I was filming that game for W, like highlights of that game for WDTV.
0: You were able to get there in the snowstorm?
1: I'm pretty sure that was. Am I thinking of the right year? Am I thinking 2013? Do I
0: Well, there
1: have
0: was a
1: that?
0: couple of times we beat Kansas. I remember the one year there was a snow squall that came in here just a couple hours before the game, and made it very difficult for people to get to the Coliseum when we played Kansas one year and we beat them.
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1: I think it might not have been that game then, because I'm not remembering the snow squall, and I feel like the way you're describing it, I would remember the snow squall. I got two more questions for you, and one is about you, and then one is just sort of about things you kind of what your I'm going to get your prediction for the Mountaineers this season, because it's been a topic of great conversation and consternation on this show for the last couple of months. So the last thing though is, and I this is I think maybe the thing that I think is most interesting about you is that this is, in a lot of ways, this is not a hobby, but it's not really your full-time job either. It's it's something that's a passion project for you, I imagine. But you also, I mean, you work with the WVU Foundation, which is obviously a really

0: really important fundraising arm of the university, and you guys have a bunch of huge projects, some of which I'm very, very intimately familiar with, like Day of Giving. And then also, I know that you teach as well, because I know that secondhand, because I've had multiple students who have said to me, "Oh yeah, I'm back when I was the advisor at U92, was like, oh yeah, I've got a class with Bill Nevin this semester," and they would usually come back and be like, that was one of their favorite classes every single year without fail. So I know you're pretty popular amongst at least the U92 kids, who are definitely getting a lot out of that. So talk a little bit about everything outside of being a PA, what you do now.
1: Well, yeah, so you mentioned my full-time job is with the WVU Foundation, and I'm coming up on 18 years there. Very, very satisfying work there. The foundation obviously is the private fundraising arm of the university, and our goal is to support the university and really specifically helping students fulfill their dreams and through scholarships and trying to come here to the university. And so it's real satisfying. And I'm not a frontline fundraiser, but my team, we handle the marketing communications part of things. And so we try to help the frontline fundraisers make the case for why it's important to support WVU. And you mentioned teaching. So I teach in a couple of different programs. The one you specifically we talked about, it was back in 2019. I actually created a course in voice performance for broadcast. Back when I was an undergrad, I had a course in voice performance, and I really enjoyed it. I got a lot out of it, and I thought, this is a great way that I could probably help to give back to students that are studying broadcast journalism or the like. And so went to the administration over at the college here and made a proposal, and they said, yes, absolutely, we'd love for you to design the course and teach it. And so I did that and started in 2019, and I've had a lot of students come through, and I tell them right up front, I said, you may never have the desire to get behind the microphone for your career, but you are going to have to speak in front of a group at some point, whether it be for an interview for a job, or maybe you're going into business and you're going to have to give a business pitch. Maybe you're going to go on to law school and become a lawyer, and you have to give an opening statement or a closing argument before a judge or a jury. You're going to be judged on how you speak. And so my class kind of helps people in that regard. Just the basic skills. We talked about some of those earlier, articulation, proper volume, tempo, things like that. And so I've really enjoyed that. I've had a lot of students come through, and a lot of them are currently working on the radio across the state, in different parts of the country. Some have gone into more of the journalism end of things, but that's been a real rewarding experience for me, creating that class and teaching it. And I'm going to teach it again this fall. Back half of the semester. It's just an 8-week course. We meet about 8 times on Thursday nights, and it's a real joy.
0: Before I get to our final question and get your take on Rich Rod 2.0 and the Mountaineer football team this year that you're going to get to see firsthand over the next couple of months, I got to say, I'm thinking you might be the guy to make it happen. We got to find a Terry Pegula. Because I feel like I'm the number one advocate. Maybe not the number one advocate. I can't count out the hockey team as well, the club hockey team. But outside of them, I'm like the number one advocate for wanting WVU hockey to have a Division I hockey team. We can't let Penn State dominate the region, Bill. We gotta find a Terry Pegula who's gonna donate a bunch of money and help us build a real rig here. This is my passion project for my dream for WVU athletics.
1: Well, when you find that person, you let me know.
0: I will. I'm going to. I plan on it.
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8: He's about to arrive with much fanfare. I'm Dave Anthony, Fox News, the red carpet out at the White House for Chinese leader Xi Jinping, who will hold talks with President Trump before a state dinner.
9: And the president's got AI on the mind. We know that because first thing this morning, he posted a big day with President Xi of China. Super intelligence will be a big topic of discussion, but I want to leave it exactly where it is. That is China's position. Also, our guardrail is the DOJ. The DOJ recently has been busy trying to keep China in line on this. Last month, an FBI and NSA advisory accused Chinese AI companies of aggressively stealing American IP.
8: That's Fox's Peter Doocy at the White House. The two leaders also expected to address trade after extending a temporary truce to January, and Taiwan amid fears China may try to invade the island. President Trump may also bring up reports of Chinese help to Iran targeting Americans in the ongoing conflict. Israel's Prime Minister Benjamin Netanyahu will also talk about Iran and its nuclear threats in his address to the United Nations General Assembly later today.
10: The Prime Minister understands that sometimes you have to come with facts, with numbers, with pictures, and tell the story.
8: Israeli Ambassador to the UN, Danny Danone, tells Fox.
10: The circus, you know, the leaders coming and blaming Israel for everything, ignoring Iran, ignoring Hamas, ignoring all the radicals.
8: And as the Iran conflict rages on, an update on an American warship and its long, controversial deployment that finally ended last month.
11: Acting Navy Secretary Hung Kao says eight Navy personnel with the USS Abraham Lincoln Carrier Strike Group attempted suicide during its deployment in the Middle East. Democratic Senator Kirsten Gillibrand received the response after asking about suicide attempts, mental health resources, and living conditions on the Lincoln, which left San Diego last November. Cal says one sailor went overboard in early August and was recovered, while another attempted to jump in March and was stopped by his shipmates.
8: That's Fox's Tanya J. Powers. 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
3: Good morning at the WKMZ News Desk. I'm Alex Wiederspiel. 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Drive home happy. In Marion County, a woman is facing charges after accusations of scamming money from people as part of an effort to secure business loans. 58-year-old Tracy Lane Tannehill is accused of defrauding multiple people. She's charged with fraudulent schemes and four counts of obtaining money, property, and services by false pretenses. Police believe she wrote a fictitious check from Phoenix Rising Healthcare LLC as part of the scheme. A 15-year-old Monongalia County boy is missing. Tristan Sine was last seen wearing a maroon shirt, gray pants, and white shoes while carrying a blue backpack in a wooded area. He may be attempting to board a bus. Anyone with information regarding Sine's whereabouts can call the sheriff's office in Monongalia County at 304-291-7260. The Clarksburg City Clerk's office is now accepting applications for the 2026-2027 Mayor's Youth Council. The program is open to high school students, grades 9 through 12, who attend a city school. They are homeschooled and reside in Clarksburg. Meadowbrook Mall is potentially set to welcome more new businesses to the shopping center. You can read all about that in full today at our sister station's website, WAJR.com. Three Keys this week brings us to the Tucker County Mountain Lions, where they're hosting Cameron. Check out the keys at WVMetroNews.com at our high school sports section. The 10th-ranked WVU women's soccer team faces off with fellow-ranked number 13 Colorado Thursday in the first Big 12 road contest of the season. Kickoff tonight is set for 9 p.m. Eastern Standard Time from Prentup Field in Boulder. At the WKMZ News Desk, I'm Alex Wiederspiel.
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3: Mostly sunny today, high 66. Tonight, clear and cool, low 42. Friday, sunny, high 68 for the fifth week of high school football. Friday night, clear, though cooling rapidly, low 43. Saturday, high 71. Temperatures could be in the 40s by the end of the Mountaineer game Saturday night. Sunday, sunny, high 69. That's your full forecast on 103.3 WKMZ.
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0: Coming up this morning on Metro News Talk Line, host Emeritus Hoppy Kercheval stops by. A little bit later on, we'll talk to the Democrat running for state senate up in the 13th district. Also, Representative Riley Moore and the assistant acting secretary within the Department of Energy. Lots to get to. Let's do it. Metro News Talk Line's underway.
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0: in Charleston. Say good morning to our great radio affiliates in and around the state of West Virginia. Thanks for letting us be part of your morning. Also, if you're watching in on the Metro News TV app, Facebook Live, and YouTube Live, we appreciate that as well. 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Coming up, a couple of minutes, we'll talk to Congressman Riley Moore later on this hour. Pardon me, he's got a title that's 9 miles long. Kirk Coccadrelli is going to join us. He's the Acting Assistant Secretary for the Department of Energy's Hydrocarbons and Geothermal Energy Office. Fit that on your business card. He's actually in West Virginia today. He'll join us coming up at the bottom of the hour to talk one of TJ Meadows' favorite topics. Data center, data tables and spreadsheets. That's what we're going to talk about on the air. Morning, TJ.
1: Good morning, sir. Your daily check of oil. You ready for this?
0: Here we go. Okay, go ahead.
1: Daily check. Got to start the show right. Brent crude, that's the international index, $105 a barrel, 33 cents, 105.33. West Texas intermediate, $94.14 a barrel, both up around 2.2%. Overall, average cost of diesel in this country, according to the U.S. Energy Information Administration, this is a countrywide average, $6.53. Of course, there's some regional differences there, but it continues to go up and up and up. And meanwhile, the White House is talking about banning the export of diesel fuel, which is a horrible thing. I'm sure we'll get into that at some point today. Bad idea, but it's not getting any better, Dave.
0: Well, hey, gas prices dropped 2 cents a gallon overnight.
1: Oh, did they?
0: Yeah. There's that. That'll save me 48 cents, but yeah, I'll take it.
1: Well, not to burst your bubble, but wholesale gasoline up again today as well. So your 2 cents is probably going to go away pretty quick.
0: Remember when 50 cents would get you a can of pop out of the vending machine?
1: Oh, yeah, 2 quarters, yeah.
0: I was just thinking 48 cents. I don't know that I can get anything with 48 cents these days, but
1: no.
0: I digress. We'll get into all that and more as the show unfolds this morning. Let us not waste any more time, and let's bring into the conversation today 2nd District Congressman Riley Moore. He is introducing legislation today that would expand the Shenandoah Valley Battlefield's National Historic District into 3 Eastern Panhandle counties. They are Jefferson, Berkeley, and Morgan. To discuss that and more, please welcome to the program Representative Riley Moore. Riley, good morning. Thanks for joining us.
2: Dave and TJ, good morning. How are y'all doing?
0: Doing great. We got all kinds of things we want to talk about, but this legislation, it's called the Shenandoah Valley Access Legacy and Outdoor Recreation Act. Of course, you're in Congress, so you have to have an acronym. It's called the Valor Act. So how does this benefit those Eastern Panhandle counties, Riley?
2: I mean, pretty good acronym, though, right?
0: It is pretty good. I'll give you that one.
2: this just makes all the sense in the world for us to protect these historic battlefields. We've seen, massive amounts of economic activity that come from National Historic Districts. I mean, attracting millions of visitors each year, roughly right now creating almost $300 million in economic impact, 4,000 jobs, $20 million, give or take, in tax revenue within that historic district. So we have two historic battlefields, actually, in Jefferson and Berkeley, Battle of Shepherdstown, and that's in, obviously, Jefferson County, and the Battle of Hoax Run, which is in Berkeley County, Falling Waters. So this dovetails perfectly into that Shenandoah district that already exists in Virginia. There's also a Virginia county that's going to get added here, Rockbridge County in Virginia. That's where Lexington is, into this legislation. So I'm happy to report that we have bipartisan support on this bill. The entire delegation in the state of Virginia is on it. Obviously, both of us here in West Virginia are on this bill. And then we have the Senate companion that's been introduced as well by our Senator Jim Justice. Same thing, bipartisan support over there as well, and their entire delegation, Virginia, West Virginia, on it as well. So to me, this just makes all the sense in the world for us to preserve our history, and our history is worth preserving. If it were not for the Civil War, the state of West Virginia would not exist, in fact. So these are things that not only preserving our state's history, but our nation's history, but will also be an economic driver and bring more people to the Eastern Panhandle.
1: Are these particular battlefields that we're talking about, Riley, are they at risk for disrepair now? Are they falling into bad condition? And part of this federal declaration will not only help them survive, but bring federal money to upkeep, those kinds of things.
2: It will. And I wouldn't say they're in kind of state of emergency as it relates to disrepair, but they certainly need some work. They certainly do. And this will help. This legislation will really help and bring federal funds to be able to bear to this. And the legislation is also going to authorize annual funding for grants and land acquisition through the year 2033. And those funds will give the district the resources they really need to be able to grow and do the preservation work that we're talking about here.
3: Talking to Representative Riley Moore. So, Riley, does this also provide a pathway, or is there a way this translates into some sort of economic development or tourism dollars for that area of the state?
2: Well, exactly right. It's tourism dollars that is really going to feed into this. So remember that Battle of Shepherdstown, that directly is in chronological order after Antietam, which Antietam is just down the road, as you know, from Shepherdstown. And this is when the Confederate forces are retreating. They're on the other side of the Potomac River, what is then obviously Virginia, today West Virginia, with the Union forces have fortified their location there with artillery and everything else. They end up, a battle ensues. And this is an extension of that battle in Antietam, which Shepherdstown was very much a part of. A hospital was actually set up there for the Confederate forces during that. So you can't tell this whole story, this history of the battle of Antietam in Sharpsburg, Maryland, without telling this aspect of it as well. And I mean, all the famous folks that you think about were there, Stonewall Jackson, Robert E. Lee. By the way, the battle of Hoke's Run, Stonewall Jackson's there as well, but he is not a general at that time. It predates all of this. He is a colonel at that time. And so it's a really early on skirmish in between the Union and Confederate forces that I don't think really gets a lot of the attention that it should. So these are certainly things that we want to preserve in terms of our history. And it's going to drive economic dollars. And, we have so many great battlefields within Virginia and West Virginia that need to be highlighted together to be able to tell that story in totality.
1: Talk to me about the preservation of these battlefields versus technology. It's so important, and you hinted at this, that our children understand the history of this country. And I think with the technology today, what AI could do, I mean, you could create a virtual battlefield, teach this in the classroom, but it's not the same, right, Riley?
2: No.
1: You need to get the kids out to the battlefield.
2: No, if anybody who's listening here has been to Antietam, you look at it today and look at the pictures just right after the battle, everything is preserved almost exactly the same. I mean, you are stepping into a piece of history, obviously. And we have Harper's Ferry already being part of this. Obviously, they have National Historic Battlefields there. That was a big, big battle there. Maryland Heights, Stonewall Jackson was there as well. And then, obviously, the Civil War itself, really one of the events that kicked that off, as we all well know, John Brown, right? And so we have such a unique part of this American history that I think really needs to be highlighted. And I do think it's going to bring in more economic dollars in terms of tourism.
3: It is called the Valor Act. It is the Shenandoah Valley Access Legacy and Outdoor Recreation Act, and would add Jefferson, Berkeley, and Morgan counties, along with Rockridge County, Virginia, into that historical district. We've got a quick write-up over at the website, WVMetroNews.com. TJ mentioned AI there within regard to expanding that. But, Riley, a lot of folks, AI has been a conversation across the country, especially in the last couple of weeks. There are a lot of blue-collar workers who are worried that AI could eventually end up taking their jobs. How do you view artificial intelligence and how we incorporate this into our economy?
2: Well, I've thought about this a lot. And I think, one, we need to keep the American worker kind of at the center of our policy discussions around AI and what this is going to look like. AI to me can be a force multiplier for workers, not a replacement. And I'll give you a great example. Many are concerned, say, about automated trucking. And we're going to take all, you know, the millions of trucking jobs in this country being replaced just by automated trucking. I think that you can incorporate AI into trucking, and it's going to do what AI can do best. It can make it safer, more efficient, and keep the roads safer as well, where you have like a co-pilot with AI. And it's going to create greater longevity in jobs. Look, I worked in the trades myself. People get injured all the time in that type of work. This is going to make these types of jobs safer. It's going to create greater longevity and greater efficiencies, but can then lead to jobs that have higher salaries and wages. So as we reshore jobs and bring them back home from places like China, one of our greatest adversaries on the face of the planet right now, let's say it takes 1,000 jobs to build some widget in China currently because it's done by slave labor or otherwise. We're bringing that back home to the United States. It's not going to take 1,000 jobs. It'll take perhaps, say, let's sake of argument, 200 jobs. But through AI and advanced robotics, we're going to have a better, safer work environment, but then can also provide better wages because you don't have the same amount of overhead that you would have previously without AI and advanced robotics there. So I think if you just real quick, the Pope kind of laid this out in an interesting way, and it's, look, are we building the Tower of Babel or are we Nehemiah rebuilding the walls of Jerusalem? And certainly we want to be Nehemiah rebuilding the walls of Jerusalem. AI is happening and it's going to happen. It's going to be part of work. And we need to think about how we're going to fit that into the future of work here in this country.
1: Riley, forgive the blunt question. Why should I trust the government to regulate AI? The government has never shown any efficiency in anything it does. And frankly, I think it's a tall task to convince an American that the government can do a good job of regulating AI.
2: Well, I think we need to be careful in terms of the way we are regulating AI. And I don't disagree with you. The federal government has not been good at regulating. I think if you thought about it in terms of guardrails, just kind of setting some guardrails in here, I think would be a good way to think about this. And the AI companies that I have talked to, I was at the Hill and Valley Forum speaking about this as well. We do want to avoid AI becoming essentially the nuclear bomb of work in the future. And by that, I mean, it's the apex of technology. There will be nothing will supplant it. And essentially, we could end up replacing something so important and vital to human existence, which is purpose. Purpose. I mean, purpose. Work is an extension of ourselves and what we do in our communities and our lives and gives us certainly purpose. So we don't want to do that. So I don't think that this is just going to be totally government driven. The AI companies themselves are, I think, some of which I've talked to, looking for some guardrails, the same way crypto with the Clarity Act is looking for some regulatory framework and guardrails to be put in place as well.
3: Representative Riley Moore joining us, Second District Congressman. Riley, by the way, running for re-election this year. Riley, if we're going to have AI, we got to have data centers. That also is a sticky topic here in West Virginia. Where should we? Nobody wants them in their own backyard. Where do we put these things, Riley?
2: I think there's lots of places you could put them, but more importantly is, do those communities want them? And I think that there has to be local input on these things. And secondly, I'd say an issue that I care a lot about, a bill that I co-sponsored, passed the House almost unanimously, the Ratepayer Protection Act, to ensure that the American public is not going to foot the bill for increased energy demand, and ensure that states and local authorities maintain a voice in this process. That's going to be important in this. Look, you could go stick data centers down there like Hobet Mine Site, and I don't think anybody's going to be too concerned about that. But I think you have to have local input on these things. I don't think we could just jam these down people's throats. I think there has to be local input. Look, they have advanced a lot of these things where they do have, and look, this is something where you could say, here's some things that you have to meet if you're going to put in data centers. You got to generate your own energy. There has to be local input. It has to be closed circuit. And obviously we're in the seventh generation and iteration of these data centers where closed circuit, they're not pulling really water. It's closed circuit and their water use is greatly diminished and minimized. But if you're meeting all of those requirements in the community, so you have those parameters in place and the community says, yes, we want these, then I think that makes a lot of sense. Now, I'm not losing sight of the strategic imperative here for the United States to win the AI race, which is certainly kind of like the new nuclear arms race that we're dealing with here in between us and China. That all said, I don't think we should be just jamming these down people's throats.
1: Riley, the president wants to ban the export of diesel sales. Energy Secretary Chris Wright says that's a bad idea. It would actually push gas and jet fuel prices up. Who's right? Who's wrong?
2: Yeah, so it's an interesting thing. If you ban diesel sales, let's say we're going to ban the export of diesel, what they're looking to do, and there's many that are pushing on this idea, is to obviously create a glut in the supply here in the domestic market. Sure, is that going to do that in the short term? Yeah, but in the long term, because remember, when you're refining oil, creating gasoline and diesel, they're going to dial back refinement and it's going to then create diesel prices to go even higher. It's going to create diesel prices to go even higher in the long term. So I think in the long term, and that's what we got to look at here, because it's easy to break things. It's hard to fix them. I don't think that this is a good idea. I don't think that we should be banning diesel exports. It's going to put downward pressure on refinement down there in the Gulf Coast and other places. I don't think that this is a good idea.
3: Riley Moore, 2nd District Congressman. The legislation he's introducing is the Valor Act, Shenandoah Valley Battlefields National Historic District. It would add Jefferson, Berkeley, Morgan counties to that district. Riley, appreciate the conversation. Thanks for stopping by.
2: Appreciate it very much. Saturday, 7:30. Let's go, Mountaineers. We win. We will be ranked. Cam Cook, Michael Hawkins Jr., future of West Virginia football. I can't believe how excited I am about this right now, but it's...
1: Let's go.
2: Man, let's go, Mountaineers. I mean, I'm fired up, buddy. I can tell. Rich Rod is back. Rich Rod is so back right now. I mean, it is, what a time to be alive. I love it.
3: Riley, always appreciate it. We'll talk again soon.
2: Talk to y'all later.
3: Riley Moore, 2nd District Congressman. This is Talk Line from the Encove Insurance Studios.
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6: Coming up, we'll talk to Kurt Coccadrilli, Acting Assistant Secretary at the U.S. Department of Energy's Hydrocarbons and Geothermal Energy Office. He's visiting West Virginia this week. We'll tell you why. Coming up on the other side of the news, this is Talk Line on Metro News, the voice of West Virginia. It's 10:30. 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
7: West Virginia Metro News, I'm Jeff Jenkins. A Summers County man faces arraignment next month on now hundreds of charges involving alleged crimes against more than 50 women. Matthew Keaton named in a superseding indictment this week by a Summers County grand jury alleging that he strangled, kidnapped, sexually abused, and assaulted women, tried to poison them, and in some cases also committed crimes at least against 2 women who were pregnant. Keaton has been in jail since he was originally arrested 5 years ago this month, but these additional charges come after Summers County Prosecutor Chris Leffler and others decided to expand their investigation. Leffler says some of the victims aren't yet known by name.
8: Those are still being analyzed, and primarily, you know, through our efforts with the Fusion Center, they were able to identify some of the named victims through facial recognition, but that's still a process we're working toward. But as of now, those 32 individuals, we do not know their identity.
7: Keaton remains in the Central Regional Jail without bail in Jefferson County. A year-long investigation has resulted in murder and arson charges against 55-year-old Nicole Taylor of Harpers Ferry. She escaped her burning home last September, but her husband and 21-year-old daughter did not. State police now say their deaths were intentional and that Nicole Taylor set the house on fire. She's currently in the regional jail. The number of West Virginia counties under a state of emergency has continued to grow since June. The latest, Lincoln and Boone counties put there overnight after high water on Wednesday. 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
1: Educational professionals who provide key help services to students have gathered today in Charleston, the third ever student support conference. Spokesperson Stephanie Hayes says this is an important gathering.
2: We are looking for opportunities to pour into our student support professionals. They provide so many of those basic needs, address so many of those basic needs that build the foundation for our students to be ready to learn.
1: Participants from across the state of West Virginia. From the Metro News Anchor Desk, I'm Jeff Jenkins.

0: Text line is 304-TALK-304. Phone number is 800-765-8255, 800-765-TALK. Hoppy Kirchival, host emeritus, will join us coming up at the top of the hour a little bit later on. Montague County delegate and Democrat candidate for State Senate John Williams will join us in studio. Kurt Coccodrilli is the acting assistant secretary for the U.S. Department of Energy's Hydrocarbons and Geothermal Energy Office. He grew up in Pennsylvania. Over 20 years, was a small business owner, real estate, land management, oil field services. In the first Trump administration, he was appointed to serve as the Pennsylvania State Director of the U.S. Department of Agriculture Rural Development Program. And in the second, he is serving as the Assistant Secretary in the U.S. Department of Energy's Hydrocarbons and Geothermal Energy Office. He is visiting West Virginia this week, and he visits us on Metro News Talkline. Kurt, good morning. Thanks for joining us.
1: Well, thank you. I'm honored to be on your show and happy to be next door to my home turf in Pennsylvania. Every time I get to West Virginia, I just have an incredible time here, learn so much, and look forward to the discussion.
0: Well, first of all, where are you visiting, and what is the goal for the trip to West Virginia?
1: Yeah, right now we are at Morgantown, and I'm staring out at the Mon River here at the wharf from our hotel at the Marriott, and headed up to our lab, the NETL Morgantown facility, where we started the Coal Center of Excellence that we announced this past summer. So very excited to be there. We have industry days today. So we literally have companies from Alaska all the way right through the spine of the Appalachia into Pennsylvania at the lab today. Associations, industry, and energy policy experts that are meeting with our research and development experts here. We have, right here in Morgantown, over 500 family-sustaining jobs at our research facility here in Morgantown.
2: Mr. Secretary, coal has faced some headwinds, some from the market, some from the Obama and Biden administration, which I think are artificial. Talk to us about coal's future. What is it?
1: Coal's future is bright. Coal's future, I would say, is remarkable. Our administration, the Trump administration, loves clean, big, beautiful coal. We're going to do our darnest to carbon max. We're going to carbon max to get every molecule we can out of coal, especially coal here in West Virginia. We're going to carbon max, meaning we're going to get every electron for coking coals, for steel, and every thermal molecule we can. And that's really what DOE does. We are a research and development department, and you know, one of the premier agencies in R&D to get more out of coal. You know, how can we do it? I think the future is bright. We are going to use everything we can in advanced technologies, AI. That's, we have supercomputing capabilities here at the lab. We're going to do everything we can to get more out of every ton of coal, whether it's thermal or whether it is met coal.
0: We're talking to Kurt Coccodrilli. He's Acting Assistant Secretary, U.S. Department of Energy's Hydrocarbons and Geothermal Energy Office. We spend a lot of time on our show talking about AI, data centers, the thirst or hunger for energy moving into the future. There's a lot of talk that coal's comeback could be tied to that. What is your office doing, or what steps is your office taking to make that a reality versus just a talking point?
1: Well, we are deploying capital where it's necessary.

0: area. Ideally, you'd like to see the coal plant of the future. I was blessed to be able to go to Korea to see probably the most recent built coal plant from one of our allies, the South Koreans, and look at that technology and say, why aren't we doing that here? And what do? We deploy capital right here in the state, utilizing the DPA funds. So that's one area. The other area is we know that the demand, it's going to be over a 50% demand over the next 50 years. It is astonishing how AI and fiber build out is going across the country. I think right in my little neck of the woods in Pennsylvania, the last time I talked to the economic development folks from the state, there was over 105 new permits just since the springtime, just in Pennsylvania. So we're trying to locate these facilities behind the meter. And what's behind the meter? West Virginia coal is a possibility. I would look at every coal site available and try to keep that behind the meter as much as possible when citing these things, so it's not hitting our ratepayers, you know, where it hurts most in their utility bills, you know, and put the onus on the data center company to find those types of areas. You guys have also been blessed with gas and oil here in your state, hydro power. So I'd say make sun, you know, make particles and electrons move where the sun shines, and that is trying to keep them behind the meter for affordability reasons.
1: Mr. Secretary, even behind the meter becomes a problem with permitting. Permitting is a bear. What, if anything, can DOE do to help with the permitting process and make it more reasonable in this country to be able to bring energy online in a more timely fashion?
0: Sure. The permitting sign is not just a DOE issue. I hear it all the time. It's, you know, it's multi-departmental, meaning EPA has equities there. The permitting council has equities there. I would say stay tuned over the course of the next few months. There's some really exciting policy coming out to try to get the permitting as streamlined and efficient as possible. That's one of the primary goals of the Trump administration.
2: Kirk Coccadrilli is joining us. He is the Acting Assistant Secretary, U.S. Department of Energy's Hydrocarbons and Geothermal Energy Office. He's in Morgantown this week, visiting the Nettle facility here in Morgantown. We view ourselves here in West Virginia as an energy state for obvious reasons, also as a state that could help power this AI revolution that is already here. How is West Virginia viewed outside of the state? How does Washington view West Virginia?
0: As probably one of the most economic friendly states in the country, I would say bar none. And you have some incredible folks here in your political leadership. My good friend, the Secretary of State, Chris Warner, to name one, Justice, Senator Capito, Carol Miller sits on our coal caucus. Governor Morrissey's been literally just invited me to speak at his governor's energy conference coming up. I think it's in December, and I gladly accepted. But you guys are prime real estate to help move the AI revolution to where it should be, to keep the U.S. as the leader in AI, the leader in fiber build out, the leader in data centers. I mean, China, President Xi is in town right now in D.C. And what will the president be talking about? If I were a fly on the wall right now, I'd say they're talking about AI, and data build out. So we can be done responsibly, effectively, and keep us as the leader in AI.
1: I want to talk to you about oil, the price of diesel. You've spent time in the industry. Your boss, Secretary Wright, is a former oil man. You understand market operations. You understand this is a commodity that is traded in a mature market. Your boss yesterday said a ban on diesel, a ban on export, is a bad idea. I happen to agree with him. Is the president wrong on this?
0: I would say that he is both. There's truth in both. We are doing everything we can to try to make diesel affordable for our folks that are citizens that are trying to fill up right now. And look no further than over the last 10 years, we lost almost 18 or 19 refineries around the country. Now, think about that. With what happened, you know, short-term pain for long-term gain with the conflict in Iran, combined with the diesel refinery process and processing, you know, closing or being regulated by states like California out of existence, I'd say it's just right. We got it at the, you know, it's a bad time right now, but we're trying to do everything we can to keep it affordable for our citizens in this country first and foremost. So the secretary is, and the president are both trying like heck to make that happen.
2: Hey, Kurt, coming up on the break here, before we let you go, West Virginians have seen a lot of politicians and a lot of administrations come through and make a lot of promises over the years. And a lot of those promises, well, never end up getting fulfilled. So what do you say to skeptical West Virginians who are sitting here listening going, yep, we've heard all this once before?
0: Well, I look no further than what we did in the first Trump administration when our gas prices were so low. And look, these hiccups happen worldwide. And if we didn't take the opportunity to defang Iran, none of this would have happened. And my hunch is we'd be at the lowest point of the first Trump administration gas prices. So I would say just be a little bit more patient and these prices will come down. The president talks all the time, and Secretary Wright, about affordability, affordability, affordability, and it's all centered around energy.
2: Kurt Coccadrilli, Acting Assistant Secretary, U.S. Department of Energy's Hydrocarbons and Geothermal Energy Office, visiting Nettle in Morgantown this week. Enjoy your trip to Morgantown. Thank you for taking a few minutes with us this morning.
0: Thank you. Take care.
2: Kurt Coccadrilli, Acting Assistant Secretary, U.S. Department of Energy's Hydrocarbons and Geothermal Energy Office. Coming up, we'll get some of your texts, 304-TALK-304. Check on some news and notes as well. 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
7: 304 Talk, 304 is the text line, 800-765-8255, 800-765-TALK, that is the phone number. Hoppy, going to stop by, coming up top of the hour, John Williams will join us, Montague County Delegate, Democrat running for the State Senate in the 13th District. A couple of news and notes things here briefly over at WVMetroNews.com. One, I was talking to Jeff Jenkins this morning. Weather is weird. There you go. That's my scientific analysis, Brian Hughes. Weather is weird. I was mowing my yard yesterday afternoon, which I was woefully behind on. But while I was doing that, other parts of the state were getting drenched again. And we got a story at WVMetroNews.com this morning. I know we're doing some follow-up work this morning as well. A storm just kind of parked over a section of Boone County, TJ, and dumped somewhere reportedly in the neighborhood of 5 inches of rain in this one kind of narrow area. And yet again, here we are dealing with some flash flood issues in parts of West Virginia this morning.
8: Yeah, that the topography of places like Boone County, if you haven't been there, I grew up there, it's not going to handle that kind of parked rain. And that seems to be the trend lately, doesn't it? It seems like the systems find a place and they park there. And that's what we're seeing. That's what we saw in Buchanan. That's what we saw in Lewis County and these other places. And it just dumps. It doesn't move. The terrain of West Virginia just isn't going to tolerate that.
7: Brian keeps blaming El Nino, so let's go with that story if you
8: want to.
7: Sure,
8: that makes sense,
7: sure.
8: Yeah.
7: El Nino. Also over at WVMetroNews.com, we got that story, not at the website, but the Protect College Sports Act. I haven't checked the social medias. That was going to be, I think, up for a vote this morning.
8: It's open right now.
7: Is it up right now?
8: Open right now is my understanding, yep.
7: I think I saw 35 amendments had been proposed for that bill, and almost none of them, according to Chad Pergram. Fox News seemed to have much of a chance of getting attached to it. So that could be through the Senate by the end of the day.
8: Watching Senator Shelley Moore Capito as we speak on News Nation right now, making the case for why this legislation must become law. So, yeah, the vote is open. We'll see what happens. What do they get? 45 minutes now?
7: Is that what it is?
8: I'll have to go look and see how long the vote is open.
7: May have to turn one of the monitors to C-SPAN this morning.
8: Yeah.
7: Oh, boy, it's been a while since I turned on C-SPAN. Also, this note coming from our friends over at WEPM in the Eastern Panhandle. An email went out this morning, either last night or this morning. Berkeley County Schools has placed Hedgesville High School football coach Jeffrey Scooter Gaskins, the principal and the AD, on administrative leave following a public allegation that a football player was forced to do push-ups for nearly 2 hours in a locker room without water or breaks. So Berkeley County Schools looking into that allegation. Okay. Can't do that if that allegation is true. Look, I'm all for, you know, running push-ups. I'm all for that. Have no problem. 2 hours with no breaks, I got a problem with that. You can't do that.
8: I think even the core makes you hydrate on an hourly basis. So, yeah, that's problematic.
7: So, again, some of the news. Buckwheat Festival's underway, TJ, over in Kingwood. Buckwheat Festival. I'm just saying.
8: I was going to say, is that a call for someone to bring you buckwheat cakes? Is that really
7: the point? You know, I'm just saying. I'm just saying.

0: Well, somebody usually does, if I recall correctly.
1: Yeah, I usually do get an annual buckwheat cake delivery on usually Fridays, because I think they start flipping buckwheat cakes at 11 today and 8 o'clock tomorrow morning.
0: Okay. So
1: we'll see. We'll see if they come through or not. The pressure's on now. I'm all about public peer pressure. I have no problem with that either. All right, 304-TALK, 304 is the text line, 800-765-8255. That is the phone number. Jackpots are on the rise in West Virginia. In West Virginia, jackpots are on the rise every week. 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

0: so far this morning. And if you're unfamiliar with our text line policy, it's basically this. We read them all, most make it on the air, and some we reply to personally. But man, let me tell you, we've got two texts today that are not angry. Did I miss something? Y'all are worked up today. And it's kind of nasty, to be honest. Y'all are worked up. Here's the two texts that are not angry, TJ.
1: Only two.
0: So far. This texter says, one-upping your 50-cent Coke machines. I remember quarter beer night at the Hole in the Wall in Fairmont. Rolling Rock only, says the texter. Quarter beer night.
1: Quarter beer.
0: Where was it? Was it in Cleveland at Old Municipal Stadium? They had like, it was like dollar beer night, and they'd given away, maybe that's an urban legend. They'd given away like mini bats as the promotional, and it went south quickly. Somebody check me on that one. That may be an urban legend. But it sounds like something that would happen in Cleveland.
1: They used to do dollar beer night when the West Virginia Power was here. And, of course, the name has changed and took over the new stadium. The attendance record still holds from one of those Thursday dollar beer nights because that's what everybody was coming for.
0: This texter notes, I'm going gangsta, dog, D-A-W-G. I'm going gangsta.
1: And that's one of the nice ones.
0: Everybody else is irritated. Maybe it's us. Who knows?
1: The rain.
0: That could be. But it's getting nice, right? It's supposed to be a great weekend. Great for football.
1: We'll see.
0: Hoppy Kirchhoff coming up 6 minutes from now. This is Talk Line on Metro News, the voice of West Virginia.
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3: This hasn't happened since 2015. I'm Dave Anthony, Fox News. China's leader is at the White House, where President Trump gave Xi Jinping a red carpet welcome before a state dinner tonight. They'll talk trade and AI. And in a Trump Truth Social post, the president wrote that he and the Chinese leader both want superintelligence to be left exactly where it is, amid a push by many lawmakers for more regulations to keep AI from getting dangerously out of control. The two leaders may also discuss this.
4: The Pentagon says China's in the midst of a massive nuclear expansion with its arsenal on track to surpass 1,000 warheads by 2030.
3: Fox's Lucas Tomlinson also reports.
4: Today, China boasts the largest navy in the world, and the U.S. Navy is half the size it was during the Cold War. It's been more than 10 years since Xi last visited the White House when he promised then-President Barack Obama China would not continue its military buildup atop those man-made islands in the South China Sea. Xi broke that promise, fortifying the islands with runways and air defense systems, and President Xi is expected to press President Trump to halt U.S. arms sales to Taiwan during their summit.
3: They may also talk about the Iran conflict that continues to spill over to Saudi Arabia.
5: Six ballistic missiles were fired towards the Saudi port of Yanbu on the Red Sea. According to the Saudi military, all were intercepted. They blame the Iran-backed Houthi group based in Yemen, which is attempting to blockade Saudi Arabia, the world's top oil exporter.
3: That's Fox's Jonathan Savage. In about 3 hours, Israel's prime minister will speak out about Iran at the United Nations General Assembly. The Israeli ambassador to the UN, Danny Danone, tells Fox that Benjamin Netanyahu will detail
6: what we have to do in order to ensure they are not capable of obtaining nuclear warheads.
3: Netanyahu will also address Gaza as anti-Israel protests are planned in New York, accusing Netanyahu of genocide and all the Palestinian deaths from Israel's war in Gaza triggered by Hamas's deadly terror attack in 2023. America's listening to Fox News.
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0: At the WKMZ News Desk, I'm Alex Wiederspiel. 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No one was hurt following a bus accident Wednesday morning in Harrison County. That accident occurring eastbound on U.S. Route 50 just past the West Virginia Avenue exit. Another vehicle reportedly sideswiped a bus's side mirror. Visibility had been poor Wednesday morning. All students were cleared of injury. A silver alert has been issued over a missing man in Gilmer County. 71-year-old Timothy Bow was last seen on Russet Road in the Stumptown area. He has a medical history. Those with information can contact 304-746-2100. A Clarksburg convenience store sold a $25,000 winning lottery ticket as part of the Cash 25 game. The state lottery announced the winning ticket earlier this week. The Harrison County Economic Development Corporation has elected a new leader. Kylie Radcliffe of the Thrasher Group will serve as the next president of the board. A new ruling means WVU can now activate Ja'Cory Thomas. The former Georgia safety has been granted an extra year of eligibility. He has declared he is joining West Virginia. Thomas is in a unique position where he took part in an NFL rookie minicamp but did not sign a contract. WVU head coach Rich Rodriguez noted that was an important element behind making the decision to sign him. You can read more on Thomas, plus some matchup notes on WVU Oklahoma State today at the WVU Sports section of WVMetroNews.com. The 10th-ranked WVU women's soccer team faces off with fellow-ranked number 13 Colorado Thursday in the first Big 12 road contest of the season. Kickoff tonight is set for 9 p.m. Eastern Standard Time from Prentup Field in Boulder. At the WKMZ News Desk, I'm Alex Wiederspiel.
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0: Mostly sunny today, high 66. Tonight, clear and cool, low 42. Friday, sunny, high 68 for the fifth week of high school football. Friday night, clear, though cooling rapidly, low 43. Saturday, high 71. Temperatures could be in the 40s by the end of the Mountaineer game Saturday night. Sunday, sunny, high 69. That's your full forecast on 103.3 WKMZ.
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6: 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Dave in Morgantown, TJ in Charleston, Jake Link on the video stream, and Joe Nelson is our operator today. 800-765-TALK is the phone number, 800-765-8255, 304-TALK, 304 is the text line. Coming up, bottom of the hour, we'll visit with Montague County Delegate John Williams. He's a Democrat running for state senate in the 13th district. He, along with fellow Democrats, were in Fairmont last night for the start of their kitchen table tour. We'll talk to him about that coming up, bottom of the hour. Say good morning once again, TJ Meadows in the Charleston Bureau. How are things in Charleston today?
7: Rainy.
6: Is it raining?
7: Cloudy.
6: Sun's out.
7: I thought it was. Really?
6: I just poked my head out of the studio. We have one window over in the corner when you go out into like the, I wouldn't call it a green room, but there's a couch, like you can sit there. Mm-hmm. And I was like, man, the sun's out. This is going to be a good day.
7: Still cloudy down this way. But I love the temperature. I love the 60 degrees in the morning. Go out on the deck. Sip coffee. I love that.
6: We didn't get, it was 50 when I got in the truck this morning. So we haven't, at least when I go to work, it has not dipped into the 40s yet, but it very well could tonight, tomorrow. Fall, it is actually fall, right? Did that start this week?
7: I believe so. Well, I know summer's over, but yes, I believe so. You know, I have my thermostats on auto, and yeah. I just sent them to a temp range. It got cold enough last night that the upstairs kicked on.
6: Jeez.
7: And it doesn't kick on until it gets 67 upstairs. So it was cold.
6: We like to play this game at my house where it both in the going into fall and then going into summer. How long can we wait before we have to turn either the AC on or you have to turn the furnace on. It depends, TJ. Depends on how many layers you want to wear heading into November.
7: I look at how many kilowatt hours I have a smart meter.
6: Of course
7: I look
6: you
7: at
6: do.
7: How many kilowatt hours I use every day, and I go to the kids, turn off those blasted iPads all the time or whatever.
6: Are you that, Dad? We can't afford to heat the outside.
7: Waste not, want not, David.
6: I love it. Oppie Kirchvoll joins us. He is, of course, host emeritus. He has his weekly commentary over at WVMetroNews.com. Hop was also moderating a media panel last night at the WVU College of Creative Arts and Media. So he is raring to go. Hoppy, are you the guy that walks around the house turning off lights and turning off the heater and, you know, threatening the, we can't heat the outside?
3: Yeah, I do some of that. That's you know, from growing up, right?
6: Uh-huh.
3: That's, yep. Those things kind of stay with you, so yeah, I do some of that.
6: Hey, Hop, you wrote again over at the WVMetroNews.com about your commentary. Kind of a follow-up to last week's commentary. Just give folks an idea of what you explored following up on last week's look at poverty in West Virginia.
3: Yeah, so last week, and I think I talked about this some on the show, I cited those poverty figures of 13% of West Virginians living in poverty. The number goes down a little bit if you add in the benefits that people who are classified as being in poverty receive. But then there's another calculation, which is put together by the United Way, which I think is a more accurate calculation of the financial struggles of West Virginians and people across the country. And it looks at people who are above the poverty, the official poverty line, and people who have jobs, but they are in a financial category where it's very, very difficult for them. And then the number grows substantially. Then you have 45% of West Virginians who are either in poverty or in this category of being, I guess, what we used to call hand-to-mouth. And it's very difficult for those folks. That's almost half of West Virginians, because it means that, and these are folks that kind of keep the economy running, right? I mean, these are people who work and do stuff. But it's tough to pay the monthly grocery bill, which a family of four is about $300 a week by estimates. Gasoline prices. I know, TJ, you were talking about that at the top of the show. And now with gas, it's, you know, $4.60 a gallon in many places, and diesel at $6-something a gallon. Imagine somebody who's driving to work, you know, 30 miles each way, and at the end of the week has a gasoline bill of, you know, $80. And there's just no room. There was no margin for error for these folks. If something comes up, if the roof leaks, if the water heater goes out, if there's an unexpected medical expense or something happens with a loved one. And this is the story and the challenge for almost half of all West Virginians.
7: Two things, Hoppy. Number one, I'm not surprised at all at these stats. Number two, I'll sound like Ebenezer Scrooge, but until we start, part of the problem is we don't teach people about money and how to use it, how to budget. And I get income, it can be low, and job opportunities may not be plentiful in these things. But part of the problem, I firmly believe, is we do not teach children in school about money, what money's good for, how to use it, how to budget, and it becomes a perpetual thing. They don't get it at home, they don't get it in school, and it compounds on the problem.
3: Yeah, I would agree with that. I think that does compound or contribute to the problem. And also, as there is more, we live in a land of plenty, and there is a lot available to us, right? I mean, from A to Z, whether you're talking about items at the grocery store, whether you're talking about technology, whether you're talking about whatever goods and services. So there's a lot of temptations out there. And so it is, you have to be very disciplined. Right? And the kid comes home from school and talks about how the other kids have these shoes or these clothes. So it's a challenge. It's not easy. And I think that this is the problem that many West Virginians face today. And I don't want to pick on politicians on this, but there are economic development announcements which are important and significant, but they tend to migrate toward the hyperbole, like we're on a rocket ship ride, quoting former Governor Justice, or Governor Morrissey saying we're firing on all cylinders, or Donald Trump saying, you know, the economy's doing great. Well, there is a disconnect between those kinds of statements and how many West Virginians are actually doing on a day-to-day basis.
6: You can read Hoppy's commentary over at the website, WVMetroNews.com. Hoppy, have your White House media credentials been revoked?
3: I got to tell you guys, this is an incredible story. And you probably

0: talked about it already, but the fact that a judge, I think it was about 1 o'clock this morning, issued a court order and said, look, for the next 14 days, you have to reinstate these media, White House media credentials for CNN, MS Now, and Politico because you violated the Fifth Amendment of the Constitution. There was no due process. You just took them away. So that's a violation of the Fifth Amendment. But I know this is a developing story, but as of just a few minutes ago, for many of those reporters who were subjected to this, their credentials had not been restored. And there was at least one or two reporters who were heading back in this morning to the White House to cover the events with President Xi that the press passes were seized. So either the White House is confused and it's a clerical problem, or they are willfully ignoring the rule of law and a court order. Now, none of this addresses the First Amendment issue, which is the primary issue. And the president has no right, and no president has the right to do what Trump is trying to do here. And when the argument was made yesterday in court, the attorneys for the Justice Department said, well, this is a national security issue. There's no evidence that the removing those passes were a national, because of a national security problem. And when the president posted on Truth Social or spoke about it at a press conference, all he said was he didn't like the reporting, that he thought it was fake news, and he was tired of it, therefore he was going to yank their credentials. Well, that means you're violating their First Amendment right because you're, making that judgment based on a particular point of view. So the president is wrong on so many levels here, and it's an affront not just to reporters, it's an affront to the country. It's an affront to the country because the press is the arm of the public that keeps people posted. And this president, through these actions, he's demonstrated a deep disregard, disrespect for the press. And now he's taken this kind of action, which is, I think, deeply offensive. And I think Americans should be offended by it.
1: Let me play devil's advocate. I agree with you. But what would you say to someone who came back to you and said, well, you know, press conferences a couple times a week, that started with Warden Harding in 1921. It didn't happen before. There have been other presidents who have curtailed their engagement with the media. They don't do any public press conferences, et cetera, et cetera. What would you say to that criticism?
0: So if you're saying you still have access to the press conference? Or
1: I'm saying they don't have it. They don't engage with the media. They curtail. They intentionally try to make it harder for the press to cover them. Other presidents have done that, so someone might say, well, that's what Trump is doing. What do you say to that?
0: I see. And that is a pushback by the Trump administration where they say, well, we're the most press available of anybody out there. And I'm not sure that's true. But that's really beside the point. The point is that this is the White House. This is the seat of power, one of the most significant places in the world. And it is important for the press to be there and have access to the press briefing room and to the White House. It's not any president's house, it's the people's house. And it is essential to our democracy that our press is able to report on what is happening from the location. And this is a fit of pique by a particular president because he doesn't like certain news organizations to try to punish them. And it is blatantly unconstitutional, illegal, and offensive.
2: Hoppy, hasn't every administration done that to organizations they don't like the coverage from?
0: No.
2: Oh, sure.
0: No.
2: Roosevelt did that. FDR did that. FDR didn't like William Randolph Hearst coverage.
0: Did he throw him out of the White House?
2: He ignored him. He would have informal press conferences where he just wouldn't talk to those reporters.
0: Well, you can do that. There's nothing in the Constitution says that you have to talk to particular reporters or you have to do sit-down interviews with particular reporters, but you can't ban them. You can't ban them because of their reporting. You can't do that. That is simply unconstitutional and a violation of the First Amendment because you're doing it because of a viewpoint. It's discrimination because of a particular viewpoint. And it's unconstitutional, and I think when there's a further hearing, it will be determined that is the case. You don't have to like the press, and you don't have to answer the questions or call on them at the press conference, but you can't prevent them from being there. You could try to prevent everybody from being in an event, but you can't selectively pick people out and say, I don't like this particular news organization, so they can't be there.
1: What President Trump did, I agree.

0: It's outrageous, and it should not stand. I think the bigger issue now, this morning, this idea that a judge, a federal judge, has said, a Trump appointee, by the way.
1: Yes.
0: I don't know why we have to say that, but everybody has to say that these days. Told the president, you will admit these journalists from these organizations to the White House. And the president, to your earlier point, has said effectively no. That is ignoring a judge's direct order. The president of the United States is not above the law. That is extremely concerning to me.
1: It is. And look, maybe that's the worst case scenario. Maybe it's a clerical error, okay? I mean, if you get in the business of that, maybe it's a clerical error, and maybe that's possible. But I would ask people who are happy that CNN and MS Now and Politico got booted, let's put the shoe on the other foot. What if it was a Democratic president and they said, tell you what, Wall Street Journal, Washington Times, conservative news outlets, Fox, you're out. I don't like what you're reporting. You're out. You can't come in here because I don't like your reporting. The Republicans would be outraged, and they should be. And they should be.
2: You mean like so, in 2009 when the Obama administration left Fox News off a press event for, was that the Treasury Department?
1: I don't know. What was it?
2: It was in 2009. Kenneth Feinberg was made available for interviews, but Fox News was left off because he didn't want to talk to him. Now
1: you don't have to talk to them, okay? But you can't wholesale just deny the access that everybody else has.
2: So we low key deny the access. Is that it? You low key deny the access?
1: Well, again, I don't know the circumstances of that. This president has made has consistently established a hatred of the press. He says things all the time. The press is the enemy of the people. A, not true. B, it undermines the credibility of all reporting when he does that. And C, the dirty little secret is he loves the media. He wants to know where the cameras are. He wants to be in the picture. He wants the attention. So on one hand, he wants the attention, he craves the attention, he wants the cameras to be there, but then he uses he uses that as a whipping boy and this whole fake news thing to try to play to our worst instincts. And it's appalling.
0: I found it interesting, given what is going on, particularly CNN was one of the outlets that was banned. And my understanding this morning, the passes that were taken, those are hard passes. So those credentials ought to be good. Those are hard passes that the service issued a long time ago. So bear that in mind with all of this. But I noticed that when Caitlin Collins confronted the president at the UN, he berated her for being there. Oh, you weren't covering me. You're not supposed to be here. When you look into that, you know who let Caitlin Collins into the UN, who got her credentialed?
1: Probably
0: Melania Trump. Melania Trump.
1: Oh, Melania Trump. Okay.
0: What does that say to you? I mean, to me, that's like, okay, clearly one person in the Trump household gets it, but maybe not everybody. I just thought that was interesting. I'd like your take on
1: that
0: it.
1: That is. Yeah, that is interesting. And, I vented enough on this. I mean, I know what the texts are going to be, but look, the First Amendment, and the judge did not decide this temporary restraining order on the First Amendment issue. He decided on a Fifth Amendment issue of due process. But the First Amendment, we use it in the press, but it's really there for everybody. I mean, the people can't be everywhere. They can't be at all the meetings. They can't be at all the city council meetings, nor do they want to be. They can't be everywhere. So the press, whether you like it or not, is really an extension of the public to try to keep people informed as to what's going on, which is absolutely essential to democracy. So it's not just about, oh, these reporters and, I don't like CNN or I don't like Fox. It's about the ability of a free press in a democracy to do the work of the people and let people know what's going on so they can be better citizens and make better decisions about what happens in their country. And that's really that to me is the biggest issue here that this is ultimately about.
2: What about Oklahoma State on Saturday? How do you feel about the Cowboys?
1: I feel hopeful. also that there's something that Nick Saban says, and it's called, I forget the term he used, I cited it this morning on Three Guys Podcast, is you like to take, the macro is, you'd like to take the success of the Virginia game, which was very good on all three sides of the ball, as they say, and carry that over to the next game. That would be the hope, right? Can you repeat what you did last Saturday? However, it doesn't guarantee that you repeat that. A lot of different things happen, so it is hard to replicate the success. And success one week does not guarantee that same level of success the second week. There are letdowns. This shouldn't be, because it's a conference game, it's a home game, it's a night game, all these things. But, Dave, you've covered a lot of football games, and you've seen a lot of games where, why is there a letdown?
2: You can't figure it out.
1: I hope there's not, but that's what you have to guard against in a game like this.
0: I really want Herbie, I want the whole game day crew, except for McAfee, to not pick West Virginia. I think we play better when they're against us. I think we play better when our backs are against the wall.
1: That's true.
0: Saban, too. Pick the other guy.
1: There you go.
2: He's Hoppy Kurtz. We'll read his commentary over at WVMetroNews.com. New Three Guys out later today, or is it out already?
1: Out later today, probably about 1 o'clock.
2: All right, check out the new Three Guys Before the Game podcast leading up to Oklahoma State on Saturday. Hop, always appreciate it. Thanks for stopping by, buddy.
1: Thank you, guys. Appreciate it.
2: Take a break. 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
2: Got a ton of texts. Imagine that. We'll get back to this whole media controversy thing. We will. We'll get back to it coming up.
3: Are they any nicer?
2: Some of them. Some of them, not so much. But we did get an answer. Remember we were talking about Dollar Beer Night? And I said I thought there was a thing. There was something in Cleveland. Texter says it was a 10-cent beer night, an ill-fated promotion by the Cleveland Indians during a game against the Rangers at Municipal Stadium. Got that right. In 1974, the promotion was meant to improve attendance at the game by offering cups of beer for 10 cents each. Today's money, that'd be 65 cents a piece. A substantial discount on the regular price of, there was a limit of six beers per purchase, but no limit on the number of purchases that could be made through the game. When the beer ran out halfway through the game, the riot began. Cleveland, gone to Cleveland, says the texter.
3: I can imagine Harry Doyle in Major League just giving the press box a thumbs up about the keg being opened. And then when they run out, everybody throwing the thumbs down.
2: Take over, Monty. I'm in the bag. Bob Uecker, such a national treasure.
3: Underrated, too.
2: But there you go. There's the answer. I knew there was something with the discounted beer night at Cleveland, and it all went south. Thank
3: you. So basically, free beer. Free beer.
2: Yeah, pretty much. Yeah. Imagine that going south in Cleveland. In the 70s. This is Talk Line on Metro News, the voice of West Virginia. It's 11:30. Let's get an update from the Metro News Radio Network. Find out what's happening all across the great state of West Virginia.
4: West Virginia Metro News, I'm Chris Lawrence. A milestone for a manufacturing plant in Putnam County.
5: Toyota's plant in Buffalo is celebrating its 30th anniversary. Located on the banks of the Kanawha River, the massive plant began its operations in 1996. Governor Patrick Morrissey is here. He'll speak to media members this hour to highlight three decades of Toyota in the state. Toyota is also expected to announce tens of thousands of dollars in donations to the community at today's event. From Buffalo, I'm Jack Carlson, WVMetroNews.com.
4: There is cleanup happening today in the Morrisville area of Boone County. Governor Morrissey overnight made a declaration of a state of emergency for both Boone and Lincoln County after a massive storm hovered over that area for about 5 hours on Wednesday in a constant downpour before finally moving on through. State of emergency, again, is extended to Lincoln County that had high water as well. Two women and a man are being treated for injuries after they were allegedly stabbed Wednesday afternoon in Kanawha County. According to the Sheriff's Department, the stabbings happened at a place along Dutch Ridge Road in the Pinch community. Victims tell investigators 42-year-old Kelsey Nicholas of Clay County was riding in the back of a pickup truck with his girlfriend and began to choke her. The driver stopped to intervene, and witnesses say Nicholas stabbed the male driver, then his girlfriend, and then stabbed a second female before fleeing on foot. 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
6: Come on, Liam, let's go! 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Oh, come on, use your head! 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
7: There he goes again. 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
8: That's what Liam wants.
7: That's what we all want.
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4: A Marion County nurse practitioner is behind bars following a multi-agency investigation into an alleged scam. The Marion County Sheriff's Office says 58-year-old Tracy Tannehill is charged with four counts of obtaining money by false pretenses and one count of fraudulent schemes. According to investigators, Tannehill scammed people out of about $45,000 while working for Phoenix Rising Healthcare in Fairmont. She would ask people for money for medical equipment through personal loans. From the Metro News Anchor Desk, I'm Chris Lawrence.

0: Let me get to a couple of these texts that aren't angry. Then we'll get to John Williams. Hey, guys, you should have asked Hoppy if he remembers the Red Cellar. Wednesday night, all you can drink beer, $2 back in the 1970s. Guys, I can go back to 10-cent wings at Speedy Gonzales back in the 80s. Used to line up the remnants so I could keep track of the fallen, says the texter.
1: Was the chicken real?
0: Let me see. I have no idea what this means. 47 Trump in Berkeley County today? 47 in Berkeley County today? Is that what that means?
1: 47 degrees.
0: Oh, 47. You see what this does? Are you a moron?
1: I didn't mean it that way.
0: I mean,
1: we were talking. I mentioned it was 60 this morning, and in all honesty, I have to sometimes look at the timestamp and then remind myself what we were talking about, or it goes right over my head too. So,
0: you see what this job does? That's where my brain goes to. I see 47. I'm like, Trump? What? Oh, mercy. All right, so those are a few of the texts that aren't angry at us today. We'll get to the ones that are in just a bit. Hopefully, John Williams can save this segment. John Williams is currently one of the Montague County delegates. He's also a Democrat running for the 13th District Senate seat. He was part of the Democratic Party's Kitchen Table Tour, which was in Fairmont last night. John, bail me out. Good morning.
2: Are you guys okay?
0: No, we're not.
2: Man.
0: We're not okay today.
2: Thank you for having me. I appreciate it.
0: How are you doing? How was the kitchen table tour in Fairmont last night?
2: It was awesome. It was great turnout. And for those who don't know, we had a kitchen table tour last year, which let House Democrats and Senate Democrats get around the entire state, hear about the issues that people are concerned with. And that helped drive a lot of what we talked about during the last legislative session. You know, we see the agenda that the Republicans roll out, and we want to take that opportunity to sort of show an alternative agenda. And this kitchen table tour was to show people how we've made good on those promises to get out and talk more about those issues. And we've had some success with getting money in the Flood Resiliency Fund. Flooding was a huge issue that came up a lot on the last kitchen table tour, but we still have a lot of work to do. And this kitchen table tour as well is about getting out and getting people energized to go and try to bring some more balance back to state government.
1: John, I'm not convinced Republicans, Democrats, Libertarians, anybody in state government can really do much about affordability because it's a market thing. It's an inflation thing. If anything, the Federal Reserve may be able to do something about that. But school me on how local governments can do something when it comes to affordability.
2: Well, that's a good question, TJ. I mean, and certainly you're right. There are macroeconomic factors that are always going to be at play that the Federal Reserve has much influence on. And certainly in the state of West Virginia, we don't interplay with them. But there are things that we can do for our own people, let's say our public employees who have had their PEIA rates increase habitually every single year. And health insurance costs are getting out of control for them. The spousal surcharge has been extremely punitive on our public workers. And at the school board meeting just a couple nights ago that local legislators had with the Mon County Board of Education, one person said that they pay their wife pays 42% out of every paycheck towards health insurance. And that is not a living wage at that point. There's not much left to do with that 58%. And this was someone who is later in life. He and his wife are both getting ready to retire, and so they can afford that. But if you just took out a 30-year mortgage at 5.5%, you've got to worry about that payment as well. Money starts to run out. And so certainly while you're right, we can't do anything about interest rates. We can recognize that our people are hurting in other ways, and we can help bring down their costs in other ways.
0: Should the state get out of the insurance business, turn PEIA over to a private contractor, private industry?
2: I've yet to see a proposal that I thought would really protect premiums. And I know

0: Some people would say that you shouldn't artificially cap or deflate premiums, but when we're talking about benefits to state employees as a draw to get them to work for the state, I think you do have to be looking at that, and you do have to be talking about ways to fund that. And as you guys probably remember, we've talked about in the House for years now about legalizing recreational cannabis as a way to fund PEIA. And certainly, I'll be the first to admit that healthcare costs are increasing at such a rate that that fix alone would just be a Band-Aid for a few years, because eventually the inflation would catch up and outpace the revenue from recreational cannabis. But that would at least give us some time.
1: Can we grow our way out of this? I mean, obviously, it seems like we'll have to make some cuts, but is it possible to grow our way out of these problems in West Virginia?
0: Sure. Of course, I think we can grow our way out of it, but I think we have to address what actually drives growth and what makes companies want to come here. And a lot of times, I feel like in the state legislature, we don't focus on those actual things. There's a lot of workforce issues where folks want to come. They'll bring their company here if it's an attractive place where talent would like to live. And so there's a ton of lifestyle things that I feel that we ignore in West Virginia. Maybe 6 years ago, I was appointed by the speaker to this select committee on the new economy, talking about how we take West Virginia into the 21st century. And one of those big things is outdoor recreational infrastructure. How do we improve those things so that we can take best advantage of our outdoor recreation? I don't think that just instituting a tax cut and a tax cut alone makes businesses come here.
2: John Williams is joining us. He's here in the Incova Insurance Studios, the Montague County Delegate, Democrat running for 13th District State Senate seat. Any questions about Flock by chance last night as you were talking to folks? Has anybody brought that up while you've been on the campaign trail, John,
0: yeah,
2: at all?
0: That's been a huge one. And I think when you look at Flock and you look at data centers too, we've all talked about the past few years how quickly this technology is advancing and how quickly it moves. But I think in the political realm, we're seeing how quickly these issues that no one has ever heard of quickly becomes the biggest issue out there. And we've seen that certainly with data centers, and now with over the summer with Flock. And Flock did come up. I am against Flock cameras. I think that there's a lot of misunderstanding by people who seek to regulate Flock. They want to make it just good enough so that Flock can still do business in the state of West Virginia. I don't think they appreciate that people have specific concerns about Flock. People have broad concerns about ALPRs in general. Of course they do. But Flock specifically has a lot of questions, and in my estimation, not the best history with their company. And so we need to really make sure that our people aren't being surveilled by a company with such a bad record of data leaks.
1: Precursor question here to understand, and then I'll ask the actual question. But did I hear you correctly? You're against Flock, no public-owned Flock cameras at all. Is that indicative of your position?
0: Correct.
1: Okay. With that said, do you worry if there is a ban, if the legislature puts that into law, do you worry about constitutional issues? So you wouldn't be banning Axon or Motorola or those kinds of companies. Would Flock have a case to say, why are you picking on us?
0: Well, so that's a great point, TJ. And I do think that there would be problems with, I don't know if it would be interstate commerce or equal protection that would get in the way there. That is a problem. But basically, we need to make the requirements so strict and regulated that Flock at its current state probably wouldn't qualify as being able to do business in the state.
2: Is it the, we're talking to John Williams, Democrat running for state house or state senate in the 13th district, currently in the House. Is it the AI element, the network element of Flock, or is it the idea of surveillance cameras in general? Because there is a difference. I mean, surveillance cameras, there are city-owned surveillance cameras right now. We'll watch you walk right down High Street here in Morgantown. Is there a difference, and what is that line for you?
0: I think it is the AI aspect, and I know you guys talk about data centers a fair amount, and there are some points where we won't agree on, but I think what's happening, not just in West Virginia, but in the country as a whole, is that we have this technology in AI that the owners who are developing it, the CEOs who are developing it, are telling us how much this is going to change our lives, how it's going to take our jobs, and, oh, by the way, it might kill you by the end of the decade. And for the first time, our people sort of, instead of just having these press releases out of Silicon Valley to read, we have these actual physical devices or huge buildings in data centers. And it's, in many ways, it's the public's first opportunity to have something physical to look and say, I'm not really comfortable with all this. And so it definitely is the AI. I think the cameras that you'd be talking about, Dave, are the ones that are more CCTV, mm-hmm. that can't just get hacked, that a rogue federal law enforcement agency can't jump into and use for their purposes. So,
1: John, the state Senate is extremely lopsided. Right now, Republican to Democrat. So is the House, for that matter. Talk to me philosophically about the role of the loyal opposition and why sending someone that is a Democrat, why sending you to the state Senate is a good thing in those terms and can result in better government.
0: Yeah, that's a great question. I believe that we do need a balance in state government. We do need opposing ideas. Typically, if you look at any countries that had one-party rule, they were typically pretty antithetical to our values as Americans. And so you need some disagreement in government. And I have shown in my time in the House of Delegates that I have a lot of conviction behind many of my beliefs that have led to me being a Democrat. But I'm able to work across the aisle on issues when that needs to happen. And I know that a lot of people say, well, what can a Democrat really get done? Look at the bills that you've introduced versus how many have passed. I don't care about taking credit. Sometimes in the House of Delegates, if I need to get a bill passed, I take it to a Republican. I take an amendment to a Republican to get my bill passed because I don't care about the credit. I care about getting the work done. So for all those people that want to go out there and campaign and they want to get a little star on their shirt because they got X amount of bills passed, that's not me. I'm not going to go and talk about that, but I will talk about the work that I've done to get things done, even if it had to be behind the scenes.
2: Do you really get a star on your shirt? I missed that one down at the Capitol.
0: Dude, you got to know the right people to get one of those stickers. And like I said, I don't get any.
2: Apparently, we don't know the right people, TJ.
1: It's like
2: stars.
1: The football helmet. I always feel bad for the kid from Ohio State that has nothing on the back of his football helmet. That's what it is.
0: Yeah, just give him something for finishing his dinner or something. Get that kid a sticker.
2: He's John Williams, Montague County Delegate, Democrat running for the 13th District State Senate seat. He, along with Republican Mike Oliverio and Libertarian Taylor Richmond, are going to participate in a debate. We're going to host it on the Metro News TV app and on WAJR and WKMZ up in Morgantown and the Fairmont-Clarksburg area coming up in October. Looking forward to it, John.
0: Me too. Thank you, guys. I appreciate it.
2: Hey, thanks for stopping by. Appreciate it. Take a break. Oh, we got a lot of text to get to. We'll see how many we can get through. This is Talk Line from the Incova Insurance Studios.
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2: All right, we'll try to get through some text here. 304-TALK, 304 is the text line, 800-765-8255. Texter says, Hoppy, thanks for visiting us. We're tired of Snarky and the Low Talker Show. I think that sounds like a podcast.
10: Who's who?
2: I'm not sure.
10: Are you snarky?
2: I think so.
10: I'm low talker. What does that mean? Low talker. Do I talk low?
2: Well, see Seinfeld. They'll explain that.
10: Oh, okay. Sorry.
2: One of us might end up in a puffy shirt if we don't manage that problem. 304 talk, 304. 2 points, TJ and Dave. You have so much common sense. Thanks. Get Hoppy some Xanax. Glad he's retired. To sports where opinions always trump facts. I don't recall Hoppy's outrage when Obama did what he did to James Rosen or Fox News. No press outlet has a right to be in the White House building. Otherwise, every credentialed media outlet worldwide has to be admitted into that building, says John.
11: Let me push back on that. We're not talking about any media outlet. We're talking about CNN, Politico, MS Now that have hundreds of thousands of viewers in America that tune into them or read them every day. And that's the market voting. Do I understand you can't get everybody in the White House press room? Absolutely. But one of the most read, most viewed outlets, and I don't like MS Now. I don't watch them. But, I mean, there's something to be said for that. You are ignoring the choice that many Americans make for their news. So they're legit. You can't, this whole let this blog in, I don't buy that.
2: 304 Talk, 304. Dave, Obama did not deny access. You are effing stupid, Dave.
10: Jeez.
2: Says the texter.
10: He
2: did. As a matter of fact, the Obama administration absolutely did. And very similar to what is happening now, TJ, with the press pool and the networks coming together. The networks got together and said, no, that's not kosher. This isn't cool. You can't deny them. And eventually the White House relented. Absolutely.
10: I have so much respect for Fox News, ABC, NBC, the pool, what they are doing. And I think rightly so, because they understand

0: that if their competitors, their brethren, however they look at it, are curtailed, they could be also. I have a lot of respect for that. That's putting your money where your mouth is.
1: All right, let me take a final break. I don't want to get caught up against the clock. We'll get to as many of these texts as we can. 304-TALK, 304. That's the text line, 800-765-TALK. 800-765-8255 is the phone number. 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

0: man, some of these are long. I can't quite get to all of them. Is President Trump challenging the rule of law by continuing to ban these reporters? Clerical error? Question mark. I don't know if I agree or disagree with you on that. So that judge's ruling came at what? 1 o'clock in the morning? 1:30 in the morning?
1: Yep.
0: And we're going to expect government to officially fix that and have credentials restored by 8 o'clock in the morning?
1: Here's my thing. They took credentials that reporters already had. They took hard passes that were good. That's the difference. They're taking hard passes that people have in hand that hadn't yet been to the White House.
0: You know what, though? These administrations don't get benefit of the doubt. I'll go there. I'll go agree with you there. Benefit of the doubt. All right, ton of texts. We didn't get to all of them. Team release is tomorrow. Some of you started early. Talk to you tomorrow. This is Talk Lionel Metro News, the voice of West Virginia.
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3: Summit begins. I'm Lisa Brady, Fox News. A closed-door meeting at the White House after a red carpet welcome for China's President Xi.
4: President Trump is expected to address tariffs and trade during his meetings with Xi, as well as Iran, the war in Ukraine, and artificial intelligence. In opening remarks, Xi says the U.S. and China share a responsibility to make sure AI is always under human control.
3: Fox's Jared Halpern at the White House. Protests planned outside and inside the U.N., where Israeli Prime Minister Benjamin Netanyahu will take his turn before world leaders.
5: Just like last year and previously, when the Prime Minister addresses the General Assembly Hall, dozens of diplomats are again expected to walk out in protest. But the Prime Minister will lay out why Israel needs to defend itself against Hamas's terror and the continuing threat from Iran.
3: Fox's Eric Shawn at the UN, where the Palestinian Authority President Mahmoud Abbas spoke earlier, accusing the Israelis of genocidal war.
6: Our people are being subjected at the hands of the Israeli occupation forces to killing, destruction, starvation, and attempts at displacement.
3: Giving a virtual address after being denied a visa to appear in person. Day six of the murder trial for former pastor and American Idol contestant Caleb Flynn, charged with killing his wife Ashley in Ohio. His ex-mistress, Alea Botner, spending a second day on the stand, reading text messages from Flynn about wanting his wife dead.
7: I'm sorry I've hurt you. I was up till 4 a.m. last night crying and literally thinking of ways to kill her and not go to jail.
3: Another message the night before the killing says he's free and that actions will come the next day. Flynn has been crying in the courtroom at times. Prosecutors say the murder scene was staged to look like a home invasion. The couple's two preteen daughters who were home at the time are also expected to testify. America is listening to Fox News.
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11: At the news desk, I'm Alex Wiederspiel.
12: No one was hurt following a bus accident Wednesday morning in Harrison County. That accident occurring eastbound on U.S. Route 50 just past the West Virginia Avenue exit. Another vehicle reportedly sideswiped a bus's side mirror. Visibility had been poor Wednesday morning. All students were cleared of injury. In Marion County, a woman is facing charges after accusations of scamming money from people as part of an effort to secure business loans. 58-year-old Tracy Lane Tannehill is accused of defrauding multiple people. She's charged with fraudulent schemes and four counts of obtaining money, property, and services by false pretenses. Police believe she wrote a fictitious check from Phoenix Rising Healthcare LLC as part of the scheme. A Clarksburg convenience store sold a $25,000 winning lottery ticket as part of the Cash 25 game. The state lottery announced the winning ticket earlier this week. The Clarksburg City Clerk's Office is now accepting applications for the 2026-2027 Mayor's Youth Council. The program is open to high school students, grades 9 through 12, who attend a city school. They are homeschooled and reside in Clarksburg. The Harrison County Economic Development Corporation has elected a new leader. Kylie Radcliffe of the Thrasher Group will serve as the next president of the board. A new ruling means WVU can now activate Ja'Cory Thomas. The former Georgia safety has been granted an extra year of eligibility. He has declared he is joining West Virginia. Thomas is in a unique position where he took part in an NFL rookie minicamp but did not sign a contract. WVU head coach Rich Rodriguez noted that was an important element behind making the decision to sign him. You can read more on Thomas, plus some matchup notes on WVU-Oklahoma State today at the WVU Sports section of WVMetroNews.com.
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12: Tonight, clear and cool, low 42. Friday, sunny, high 68 for the fifth week of high school football. Friday night, clear, though cooling rapidly, low 43. Saturday, high 71. Temperatures could be in the 40s by the end of the Mountaineer game Saturday night. Sunday, sunny, high 69. Monday, sunny, high 69. That's your full forecast on 103.3 WKMZ.
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0: 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Here's 13 News and tonight live anchor Amanda Barron.
1: Hi, everyone, and welcome to the show on this Thursday. It's September 24th, 2026. I'm 13 News and tonight live anchor Amanda Barron alongside Dave Allen. Jeff Jenkins is standing by with the day's top headlines, and Hoppy will join us with commentary coming up in just a couple of minutes on the program today. We know so many people once again were hit hard by this relentless rain, this flash flooding, and then this really stubborn cell that just kind of hung over parts of the coal fields last night. We're going to check in with my colleague at 13 News, Kelly McElhaney, to talk about what she saw this morning. We know that there were reports of swift water rescues. We had some really dramatic video last night of them trying to actually move horses to higher ground and things like that. We'll check in on the situation there. We're also going to lighten things up quite a bit while we talk about the fact that it's Marshall's homecoming week. A lot of exciting events. It's always a great time, and there are so many things going on. We'll talk about that. And also on the program today, checking in with Save the Children.
2: Yeah, and also Senator Shelley Moore Capito is going to join us. Of course, it's a hot time for her in Washington right now with the Women's Sports Act. So she'll give us latest from there. A big anniversary celebration going on over in Putnam County of the Toyota manufacturing plant. Jack Carlson from the Metro News team has been there all day. He's going to join us with an update from there. Also, the Kitchen Table Tour, the latest round, got underway last night in Fairmont. One of those that attended was Delegate Hollis Lewis. He will join us to give us a report on that as well. And we're going to give you a little information about the Family Resource Network, a program that they've got going in the eastern panhandle of West Virginia. Corey Beam will join us to talk about that.
1: All right. Lots to get to. Lots of breaking news. There's a really visual situation, unfortunate situation in Nitro right now. Crane collapsed. They were trying to put this HVAC system on a church in Nitro. The Nitro Fire Department posted this picture. It's over Holy Trinity Catholic Church is where they were trying to put it up. And now, so in addition to needing a new HVAC system, apparently they're going to need a new roof, Jeff.
3: Yeah, looks like it.
1: Yeah. Or at least a big roof repair.
3: Yeah, fortunately, no one injured there. But you can see the photo. It's our lead story right now at WVMetroNews.com. One of the reasons is it's just, you don't see a photo like that
1: a lot.
3: You know, and so when these big cranes do these jobs, right, they put down their extra feet. Can I say that? You know, they put down their extra things that kind of hold them in place. And
2: Their claws,
3: that's good. And this one didn't hold, right? So it just tipped over. Yeah. No injuries, significant damage to the church building, we understand. So you can see that photo. Fortunately, thankfully, no injuries there at WVMetroNews.com. You can look at it. Also, you mentioned Toyota. And, so we've been listening in a little bit on that ceremony today. Governor there, Toyota, here's the deal about Toyota. 30 years ago, they broke ground, right? And a lot of the credit there would have to go to Jay Rockefeller. Ton of credit to Jay Rockefeller, U.S. Senator, and the former U.S. Senator, and the relationship that he had with the Japanese. He really did. And so, and I was able over the years to be able to attend some events at the Toyota plant with Jay Rockefeller there, you know, so, you know, he convinced Toyota to come to Putnam County, and they have expanded, guys, 11 times.
1: That's a significant amount.
3: How about that? Yeah. 11 times they've expanded in 30 years, more than 1,000 employees. And their latest, and you know, and they've transitioned too, because, you know, they've made engines, and now they spend one of their lines now are these hybrid transaxles, you know, that they make. And what they have found there is a great workforce, and that's what was sold to them. There would be a great workforce. And, you know, they've just continued to expand, and the investments, even there's been competition within Toyota, right, on who gets the next project or the next, and they've been able to win a lot of those.
1: So take us back 30 years. Do you remember when that was all happening? Was there opposition to Toyota coming at the time?
3: I don't remember if there was opposition, but I do remember it was like, well, you know, Toyota, you know, hopefully it's not one of these things that you hear about and doesn't happen. Right. So I think it was 300 jobs at first.
1: Okay.
3: And now, you know, more than 1,000 jobs. And I thought a good comment was made today, and we'll have this as part of our story. Sarah Drennan, a delegate from Putnam County, was there, and Jack Carlson talked to her before the event, or as they, people were arriving. And she said lives have been changed, families have been changed with these type of jobs. And that's the kind of jobs there are, because, you know, the father or mother can work there, and then maybe the son or the daughter works there. And so it's like generational type jobs.
1: And I think they teach Japanese at some of the schools out there. As a result of...
3: Right. Yeah, there's a lot of stuff that happens. And you know what I remember? Here's one thing I remember about Toyota being a place to work, that during COVID, when they weren't many cars being sold, weren't many trucks or RAV4s or any of those things being sold, because people weren't buying. They had some time off for their workers, but they did all they could. I remember doing stories with them during COVID about, we're doing this, we're doing that, we're keeping our workers, we're doing some other things in the plant, you know, and they were able to do that and keep the people, you know, keep the people working for the most part. Now, one of their big projects now is, and it'll be done next year, is their child care center.
1: Mm-hmm. Which is a major issue right now.
3: They've recognized the need, and they're building this huge state-of-the-art child care center right there that'll be staffed and right there on the plant site. So, governor was there and made some announcements and those type of things.
2: And, you know, one of the interesting things about that, Jeff, I remember reading the criticisms of Senator Rockefeller for spending so much time in Japan and in West Virginia at that point wasn't getting a whole lot out of it. And I remember there were columnists and people at that time saying, why is he spending so much time in Japan? We don't have anything to show for it. Well, we got it, you know, 30 years ago with Toyota. I mean, and we got it in spades. And you mentioned during COVID, one of the things that they did, and I had an opportunity to be at the plant, was that they really kind of pushed their robotics aspect of it. Mm-hmm. You know, I mean, to be able to put people in safe positions to be able to do some of the work, almost like a video game, basically, to be able with a joystick to be able to do and to be separated from each other.
3: And there have been other companies that have come here because of Toyota.
2: Oh, yeah.
3: You know, the spark plug, NYG.
1: NGK.
3: NGK. I always get that wrong. NGK spark plugs. In Sissonville, which has a big operation in Sissonville, it's expanded several times in Sissonville, and several others that are a direct result of the Toyota plant.

0: So, you know, that's some economic good news for West Virginia. And we'll have Jack's there, and we'll have a big story posted coming up at WVMetroNews.com. Also, one of the tragic stories that we've talked about this week was the young boy, the Dunbar Middle School student, Hunter Combs, who was struck and killed on McCorkle Avenue back on Monday in South Charleston. And South Charleston police put out a release today because their investigation is basically concluded. And they expressed their condolences to Hunter's family and that are dealing with this tragedy, but they wanted to get straight or, you know, put out there the results of their investigation. So they make 6 points here, and I can just review them here. They say the driver stopped immediately after the accident and was there and cooperating. The driver cooperated fully with law enforcement at the scene. The driver showed no signs of alcohol or drug impairment. The reconstruction conducted by the Kanawha County Sheriff's Office, preliminary calculations show that speed was not a factor. Surveillance video confirmed the driver did have the green light at the time of the accident, and surveillance video showed there were no traffic violations committed by the driver.
1: What a tragedy all the way around.
0: So,
1: and I know the mom, she was on our air last night. She called for some, she wants them to take a look at the timing of the crosswalk there and the traffic light. So she's just asking for them to take a closer look at that. And then they held vigil at the speedway.
0: Yeah, a little bit of vigil last night. Yeah. Yep. So, we'll update that story at the website. Senator Capito, who I think you guys have on, right? Later today. Mm-hmm. Yeah. So she had her conference call with reporters today, And so you may have some news to break on this later about the Protect Scholar College Sports Act, because that's being voted on today. Okay. And of course, she's been a big pusher of that. So we're watching that. We're watching that development. Also, another kind of economic news in this, Kanawha County Commission President Ben Salango. So there's been this discussion in Kanawha County about the Clean Seas, operation, which is a company that's come in and has gotten a clean air permit from the state, but is, you know, converting some space in the Quincy area in eastern Kanawha County into a place to recycle plastics.
1: Yeah, the old 84 lumber.
0: Yeah, 84 lumber operation there near Riverside High School. And so the community and Bell has been concerned in surrounding areas about this process by which you recycle this plastic and the burning of plastic and different things. And Clean Seas really hasn't responded a lot, just what they've needed to, but haven't responded to the public. And there was another big meeting earlier this week. Well, Ben Salango, County Commissioner, came out today on Dave's show earlier today on 580 Live on 580 WCHS, came out against the project, at least until there's more communication from Clean Seas. And they're going to write another letter.
1: People are concerned about that residual burn off.
0: Yeah, about what's
1: from the
0: left.
1: Plastic. Like, yeah, what from, will,
2: and, yeah. and what Commissioner Salango is concerned about is the fact that it's been crickets from the company. I mean, they've had these public meetings and no one has attended. No one's done any sort of a video presentation. You know, it could have appeared on Zoom if they didn't want to be there. They've heard absolutely nothing, you know, and that's to me, that is a major concern.
0: Yeah.
1: The DEP responded earlier, as we said, they did grant the clean air permit based,
2: you know, and that's to me, that is a major concern.
0: Yeah.
1: The DEP responded earlier, as we said, they did grant the clean air permit based on West
0: air
1: Virginia law
0: area. Yeah.
1: And they said that they based on West Virginia law, and they said there were also the proper public meetings were held as well.
0: So. Yeah, they can't, you know, people get on the DEP, but it's there are certain standards that they, you know, measure for the permit, and they met those standards. Mm-hmm.
1: At least, based on the law.
0: Based on the law and based on what they submitted. So we'll see. So you can, we also have that story posted at WVMetroNews.com. And as you mentioned earlier, the state of emergency down in that really small area. If you watch that, and I came to watch the radar yesterday, and it was just like
1: hovering.
0: It just would not stop.
1: Yeah.
0: It was just not, and it kept raining in the Morrisville area, Boone County, and they got like 5+ inches of rain.
1: Yeah.
0: And
1: I talked to a woman who said it was like 30 minutes and 4 to 5 inches of rain. Their road just washed away like it was nothing.
0: Looks like a lot of road damage and private bridge damage.
1: Yeah. The video that we had that was just kind of astonishing to me was just these horses, that they were trying to move these horses as fast as they can to get them to higher ground.
0: Yeah.
1: So, all right. We hope everyone's okay today. We'll talk more about it. And

0: Yeah, it was just about 11:15 last night. The governor put out that press release about the state of emergency.
1: And he has actually an availability next hour, too. So he was at Toyota, and he's supposed to have something at the Capitol at 1.
0: 1 o'clock. Okay.
1: Yeah.
0: All right. Well, we'll check in.
1: Jeff, we'll be back next hour.
0: Well, I'll talk to you next hour.
1: Okay.
0: We'll talk to you next hour. We're going to take a break. We're back with Hoppy's commentary when we return.
2: 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This is Metro News Midday. Metro News, the voice of West Virginia.
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0: Hi, everyone, and welcome back to the show on this Thursday. Hoppy's got commentary today. He writes about it on the website, WVMetroNews.com. It's titled The Hard Truth About Poverty in West Virginia. And we talked a little, Hop, last week. Thanks for being here, by the way.
13: My pleasure.
0: We talked last week about the poverty level based on census figures. This week's commentary is about the United Way's Alice reporting, and you say it's more revealing.
13: Yeah, it really is. And the ALICE report, and ALICE is an acronym and stands for Asset Limited, Income Constrained, and Employed. And you might think of this as kind of like the working poor or the people who are working.

0: and but they struggle to make ends meet. They're not in poverty category by federal standards, but they they have work, but it's tight for them. And Alice looks at household basics: housing, child care, food, transportation, healthcare, technology, plus taxes. So when you look at that number, you have almost half of all West Virginians either in poverty or in that Alice category. More specifically, two-thirds of households headed by someone under 25 are below the Alice threshold. 77% of single mother households and 60% of single father households below the threshold. So to me, Amanda, this is a more real life picture of what it's like for a lot of West Virginians, that they're not poor enough, frankly, to get a lot of the benefits that are available from the state and federal government, and they're working, but still, it's very difficult for them to make ends meet on a day-to-day, week-to-week basis.
1: And one of the things that you write about, which is just so crucial for every single person, just for peace of mind, is about having that room for an emergency. Things happen.
0: Right.
1: Things happen, and just having that extra money is such a blessing.
0: Yeah, and I think a lot of West Virginians can relate to that and just say, boy, they always say there's more week than there is, there's more what, end of the week than there is in the paycheck.
1: Yeah, there's more week than paycheck, yeah.
0: More week than paycheck, yeah. So by the time you pay to fill up your vehicle, by the time you pay for child care, which averages $650 a month for a child, by the time you have a grocery bill weekly for a family of four, which is estimated to be about $300, then what is left over? Not a lot, if anything. And then, as you said, what happens when things happen, when the house, when the roof springs a leak or the water heater goes out or the car breaks down? Mm-hmm. Margaret O'Neill, president of the United Way Central West Virginia, provided those Alice figures for me, and she said this: United Way believes the Alice Project is a way to bring attention to hardworking West Virginia families who struggle every day to make ends meet. Giving singles and families a face and a voice through Alice causes us to see the people behind the numbers, people who work hard every day and have real conversations about how we can address this issue. And I think that's very relevant because it represents the day-to-day for a lot of folks in West Virginia, as you well know.
1: Yeah.
2: Hoppy, thanks for being here. You know, we talk to Margaret O'Neill on the show a lot, and I've had a conversation with her. In Charleston, we have a good relationship with the folks at Union Mission, and they will tell us, also Mountain Mission, that the overwhelming majority of people that they serve, I'm not talking about people that are staying there, but people that are, like, you know, outpatient, for lack of a better term, that's not the right word, outgoing services, are people that are working. Yeah. Yeah, their clients are people that are working. And it kind of, I think, goes against that stereotype of, well, these are people that just aren't working. They're, the majority of people that utilize the services at Union Mission, it's like 80%, 70 to 80% are working.
0: Yeah, and I think, too, guys, I think there's a disconnect here because, look, politicians like to talk about how good things are lots of times, and it's fair that they should be very upbeat when there are positive announcements. You know, Senator Justice, when he was governor, used to say West Virginia is on a rocket ship ride. Governor Morrissey at the Chamber Business Summit said the state is firing on all cylinders. President Trump, in a speech to the United Nations, was touting jobs and investments, and this is that his administration's ushered in a golden age of America. But some of that belies how families in West Virginia and other parts of the country are living. It doesn't feel like a golden age to them. It doesn't, and West Virginia may not feel like West Virginia is firing on all cylinders when almost half of all West Virginians are literally paycheck to paycheck and have zero room for unexpected expenses.
1: Yeah, it's not an easy situation. And Margaret's always so good. Margaret O'Neill is always so good to talk about, you know, the fact that they're ready to jump in at a moment's notice. But those organizations also, you know, have to do major fundraising campaigns in addition to just picking up the need.
0: Yeah, absolutely. Absolutely. And I really appreciate Margaret sharing those numbers because, as I said, I do think they present a more real-life picture of what is actually happening in West Virginia rather than just saying, oh, 13% poverty. Well, that's not too bad. But the challenges faced by many West Virginians, I think, are revealed to a greater degree by this Alice report.
1: Yeah, no doubt about it. Are you speaking at a journalism conference? Is that what I heard?
0: Last night I was a moderator of a journalism panel sponsored by the American Enterprise Institute in Brookings, institution. It was at the School of Media at WVU. And this is a topic too, guys, and that is the serious decline of local news coverage in rural areas and parts of the country. And I think in West Virginia, we can relate to that. You know, 40% of all newspapers have disappeared in the last 20 years. Look, Dave, you know that every radio station in every community used to have a newsroom, used to have a newsperson. Mm-hmm. Well, that's disappeared.
2: Yep.
0: So we don't have as much local news coverage as we used to. It's not getting any better for the most part, and that is bad for people being informed and being and the exercise of democracy, quite frankly.
2: 20 years ago, the station where I worked for 20 years had a 30-minute local newscast every morning. And they're still doing local news, but they're not doing 30 minutes worth now. They're doing the best they can.
0: Yeah, so it's tough, and you know, thank goodness for the news operations that are still in business. But it's tough, and quite frankly, the bad news last night from the experts on the panel was there does not seem to be a very good economic model for the startup of future local newsroom operations. How do you do it? Pay people and make money at the same time.
2: I'm happy we got to leave it there. As always, we appreciate you being here, my friend. Thanks a lot.
1: Thanks, Hop.
0: Thanks, y'all. Have a great day.
2: I'm back after this.

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1: West Virginia Metro News. I'm Chris Lawrence. It was 30 years ago that U.S. Senator Jay Rockefeller led the state's delegation to welcome Toyota to West Virginia. Today, the Japanese automaker's plant in Putnam County celebrates three decades of growth. Putnam County Delegate Sarah Drennan said this plant has been a huge asset to the region.
2: Truly the generational opportunity for different families that have had multiple family members that have been able to stay here in West Virginia and have a great career. Not just a job here or there, but you can truly bring families together to come to work.
1: The plant employs more than 1,000 people and builds engines and transmissions for Toyota vehicles assembled in the United States. The plant has had multiple expansions through the years and most recently announced an upgrade that will add 80 more jobs. Berkeley County Schools say the principal, athletic director, and head football coach at Hedgesville High School have all been placed on administrative leave over an incident involving the school's football program. There are multiple reports that allege a player was forced to endure excessive physical exercise with no rest or water breaks. The exercise is forced as punishment on the player. Officials say the matter remains under investigation. Marion County deputies have arrested a man after the discovery of marijuana growing in his home. 49-year-old Michael Jack of Idemay faces the charges. Deputies went there for a home confinement check and discovered a tent in his bedroom filled with pot plants. You're listening to Metro News, the voice of West Virginia.
3: Come on, Liam, let's go. Get open. Come on, go for it. 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Oh, come on, use your head. 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
4: There he goes again. 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
5: That's what Liam wants.
4: That's what we all want.
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1: New state of emergency from Governor Patrick Morrissey for Boone and Lincoln counties. That after flash flooding on Wednesday, the state is responding to help with the damage. It appears mostly to be roads and private bridges. Kanawha County deputies continue their search for a Clay County man who they believe stabbed three people Wednesday. 42-year-old Kelsey Nicholas of Clay County remains at large. They allege he began choking his girlfriend, and then when a man tried to step in and stop him, he stabbed that man, the girlfriend, and another woman before leaving. From the Metro News Anchor Desk, I'm Chris Lawrence.
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1: 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Just about 12:34, we want to welcome our viewers on the WOWK Plus app and Metro News TV app and all of our listeners wherever you might be joining us today. We're just glad that you're here. I want to give you some breaking news from 13 News. We just got word that there was a plane that was a diverted plane. It was not scheduled to come in to CRW, and it had some smoke in the cockpit area, and a spokesperson for Jaeger Airport says the plane landed safely. Again, it was a diversion. It was not scheduled to land at Jaeger Airport. We have a couple of reporters on the scene there right now, Donovan Varney and Sarah Davis. So we'll check in with one of them just as soon as we can here as we learn more. But they're just working to get to the scene. We're glad to know that the plane landed safely.
2: All right. Again, we'll have more information on that coming up. A little happier news. It's homecoming for the Marsh University Thundering Herd this Saturday afternoon. They'll take on Gardner-Webb at the Joan. And a lot of the alumni groups are planning things. Melanie Palero is here to talk about some of the activities going on for homecoming. We appreciate you being here, Melanie. Thanks a lot.
3: Oh, you're more than welcome. You know, anytime I get a chance to talk about my alma mater, Marshall, I get the big grin on my face,
1: say,
3: and I'm
1: ready. You have a huge smile.
3: I'm ready.
1: So nice.
3: Yeah. As any person that loves their school should. Yeah.
1: What is it about Marshall's homecoming that's just so special?
3: You know, I think it goes back to your time at school there and the fond memories you have, and then getting to see people that you don't get to see every day. And so you kind of connect with folks throughout the year about getting on campus, talking about those memories, maybe having a beverage or two, and telling old stories. And so it's a good time, and it's a great opportunity a reason to get back to the university.
2: Yeah. And Marshall really is a very special place, and you and I have talked about this in the past, that there's just something about being on that campus in the fall. Yeah, I wish the homecoming were a little bit later, so we'd have the changing of the leaves a little bit, but at least we'll have sort of cooler temperature. But there's just something special about being on that campus in fall.
3: It is, and what a appropriate time, because today is Chief Justice John Marshall's birthday.
1: Oh, wow.
3: Yeah, so they celebrated Constitution Week this week there, and now we're getting to celebrate homecoming, so it's a great opportunity.
1: I think they were supposed to do quoits yesterday, but the weather.
3: No, they did.
1: Oh, they ended up doing
3: it? They did.
1: Okay, all right, good.
3: And whether rain or snow, we're there.
1: I heard they really upped the ante this year. Like, it was a really, like, they brought in professionals this year. Were you playing?
3: No.
1: Okay.
3: No.
1: But they did. They brought in professionals.
3: Yes. Yeah.
1: If people don't know what quoits is, can you explain it?
3: It's similar to horseshoes.
1: Okay.
3: That's about my extent of the knowledge of it.
1: So. All right. Very nice.
2: Well, take us through some of the activities that are going to be going on.
3: Today's a very exciting day on campus because we have door decorating. So you have alumni that have come back and have signed up to go around. And we have 16 offices this year. I think one of the highest that we've had in the past that decorate. Of course, the theme is the 80s and decorate. And we get deans that are involved. They dressed up in costumes and all that. And then we'll encourage folks to watch on Facebook, our social media page, because there'll be a time that they can go on starting, I think, 10 o'clock tonight till maybe 6 o'clock tomorrow. You could go on and vote for your favorite office and decorated door.
1: So, oh, fun.
3: Yeah, it's
1: nice.
3: Exciting.
1: I feel like the 80s theme, that's like one of those themes that people can really get into, and that's going to even bring more people back to campus.
3: Exactly, and the Aquanet's going to sell out. And,
2: and that's for the guys.
3: Yeah, exactly. That's it. And tonight is a women's volleyball. It's going to be at the CAM at 6 o'clock, okay. And it's free admission, as well as tomorrow evening. Tomorrow we'll have homecoming parade, pep rally with a bonfire. So there's a lot of things going on that people can, depending on what your work schedule is or travel schedule, can attend something.
1: Marshall University has taken many steps over the last couple of years to continue to grow enrollment, but also make the university affordable to students and kind of meet them where they are. As an alum, how have they reached out to you guys to ensure that those processes continue?
3: Yeah, we're very thankful for President Smith, First Lady Smith, on their big contribution last year, $50 million. And then they've reached out to alumni and alumni chapters with a challenge this year that as much money as we raise, they will be a dollar-for-dollar match to continue to go for that Marshall All free for, you know, free debt. And people can go to school and graduate debt-free, and what an opportunity.
1: Well, because the memories of college often last a lifetime, but so sometimes so does the debt that goes along alongside it, and giving students that chance to maybe move forward and not have that burden.
3: And it's an opportunity to for a student, and it's not, here's the money. You know, you have to do work study. You have to be engaged in some fashion. And so you're also contributing to giving back and hopefully being invested. So then when you graduate, you will be able to turn around. And you know, we tell folks that, you know, if you could give $18.37 a month, that's great. If you the year you graduated, maybe 2003, $20.03 a month, whatever you can give is what we will appreciate. And you're paying it for those that are the future.
1: Yeah.
2: Man, it is an exciting time at Marshall University right now. I mean, you know, you drive down. I was just in Huntington this past weekend, Melody. You drive down 5th Avenue, 3rd Avenue. I mean, it's just Halger Boulevard. It's practically all Marshall University. And that was not the way when I was a student there 35 years ago.
3: And now we have, I think it's extending down 4th Avenue. You're going to start from Old Main. You have the cybersecurity, you have the Brad Smith School of Business. But now that's known as the Idea District, which is impossible doesn't exist anymore. And so what an just an exciting time.
1: You drive by that building and it's
3: different.
1: It's different. Yeah. I mean, like it's very futuristic. Yes. It's almost like how do you get, I mean, it's fine. Right. There's no, but I'm just saying like you really can't help but notice that building.
3: It is very exciting.
1: All right. Well, tell everybody where they can find all the different resources for homecoming.
3: Well, you could go to marshalluniversity.edu/homecoming. You can find the list, you know, tomorrow on Saturday. Of course, the game kicks off at 3:30. We have tailgating options. People can purchase tickets, see what the schedules are. And then again, watch our Facebook page, which is the Marshall University Foundation and Alumni Association, because we want your vote for those folks that have put their time and energy into decorating for homecoming. So
2: now you're a big part of the Kanawha Valley. You know, you're the head of the Kanawha Valley Alumni Association. Yeah. Talk about the other chapters around the state, though. I mean, there are plenty.
3: We have nationwide. We've got something in Japan. I think we have about 31 to 35 chapters nationwide. And so we have something in the D.C. area. We have in North Carolina. We've got some great in the state. I mean, Beckley has teamed up with Big Green, and they're doing wonderful things there. Parkersburg are doing wonderful things. So we've got Atlanta. I mean, we've got them all around the world, which is also an exciting thing.
1: Yeah, because you have that common bond.
3: Yeah.
1: You know, that common bond. We're coming up on 20 years of the Marshall movie.
3: That's unbelievable. So kind of stay tuned. I think something over that November 13th, 14th weekend, they'll start announcing probably a special screening on that. Of course, that's the time when we encourage, if you can't get back for homecoming, maybe try to come back for that weekend. That's when they turn off the fountain and have that ceremony. So,
2: and if you've never, I'll say this, if you've never been to that ceremony in November, I've been to it a number of years. It is one of the most touching things that you will ever go to. And the way that, you know, they bring out the current players to present a gift or flowers or something to the family members of those who perished in the plane crash. And that, I love that, because it gives the current players an opportunity to see what this is all about, and to link up with those family members. It's really good stuff.
1: I was up at Spring Hill Cemetery the other day interviewing Paul Ambrose's parents, and they're just lovely. Yeah. And you can actually see the full interview. It's on the WOWK Plus app. But we were at Drinko. They had a nice, you know, display set up for Paul there, and we went and saw his bench and things like that. But anyways, I was at Spring Hill Cemetery with them prior to that, and just the site there and the monument was decorated in such a beautiful fashion by the committee that does that. And there were all the flags, not only the healing field, but then all the flags around the monument. It's just, it's emotional just even thinking about it. It really is.
3: Yeah. Very touching. If you haven't had a chance, when you come back on campus, take that trip up there.
1: Yeah.
3: It is very moving.
1: It's worth it.
2: And the game itself, 3:30 this afternoon.
3: Yes.
2: Final non-conference game for the Marshall Thundering Herd. They'll take on Gardner-Webb, 3:30 kick from the Jones. It's going to be an entire weekend of activities, and the weather's going to be absolutely fantastic.
3: It's going to be great football weather.
2: Great football weather.
1: It's like the perfect weekend.
3: It really is.
2: Melanie Pallero, we appreciate you being here. Thanks a lot.
3: Thank you for the opportunity. Absolutely. Yeah. Go Herd.
1: Nice to see you.
2: We'll take a break. It's 12:43. We're back after this.
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11: Welcome back. Two Class Single-A contenders collide when Cameron heads to Parsons to take on Tucker County. Tomorrow night, our Metro News Game of the Week presented by GoMart. 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And you can catch it on Metro News Television, YouTube, and Facebook. 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
9: All right. Let's talk about children and their reading. Save the Children has a new report out. There is a new study that shows West Virginia's rural students in grades 3 through 8 are reading a full grade and a half below their grade level. So on average, this is a real problem. Well over a half grade below their non-rural peers in the state. So it's

0: It doesn't make for an easy start for these children. Also, 22% or more likely to qualify for a free or reduced school lunch than children who don't live in these rural areas. How are you guys taking these findings and working to make a difference?
1: Yeah, absolutely. I mean, these are some pretty astounding findings, right? And so here at Save the Children, I mean, we believe that no matter where a child lives, it should not determine their ability to read, learn, and succeed. And so, as you just said, far too many of our children, especially here in rural West Virginia, are facing barriers that are limiting their opportunity from the start. And it's really limiting their path to a brighter future, even before they're entering the classroom. And so these are things that we've known for a while, but this data is really showing us that children that are living in these rural communities are not only more likely to grow up in poverty, but they're more likely to experience food insecurity, and they're also more likely to lack the access that they need to quality early learning opportunities. And that's what's really making a direct correlation between these educational disparities.
0: And you guys are working to really paint a picture for people about these disparities with your new rural child dashboards that put this information in perspective for folks. What's the goal behind this?
1: Yeah, so Save the Children developed the first of its kind, really, rural child well-being dashboard. And so the goal behind it is to help educate others, bring awareness to the disparities that our children are facing, and get others on board and seeing how they can help support this. Because what this dashboard shows is that our rural students in grades 3 through 8 are reading a full grade and a half below their current grade level. Mm-hmm. And not only in literacy, but they're also a grade and a half below in math. And that's really astounding.
2: Well, and this is Dave Allen. We appreciate you joining us here on the show today. And, you know, you think about how in West Virginia and in rural areas in general, we start off a little bit behind anyway, just because that's the way it is. But I mean, we want the best for our kids. We want to put them on a trajectory for success. But it's like they're almost starting out, you know, behind with a little bit of a, I hate to use the word handicap, but a little bit of impediment before they even get started.
1: Absolutely, they are. And what we know, too, is that reading proficiency by third grade is one of the strongest predictors for future academic success, their graduation likelihood, and also lifelong economic opportunity. And that's because third grade really marks that pivotal time in a child's educational career where they are making that shift from learning to read to then reading to learn. And so what that means is when you're a full grade level and a half behind in reading, it can already make learning feel out of reach for children. Grade level materials become frustrating and overwhelming. It can lead to disengagement. It can lead to more children being absent from school. And they may also view themselves as poor readers or not able to learn in the classroom. And that can really undermine their confidence and motivation to learn and really derail their whole educational trajectory.
0: What are some things people in rural communities can start doing to turn the tide to help maybe encourage kids that even if you are struggling with reading, it actually is a great outlet. It's a great way to learn and it can be fun.
1: Absolutely. And that's one of the things that Save the Children strives to do is bring the educational awareness around not only the importance of reading, but how to make it fun and engaging for children. It should be fun. It should open up doors to a whole new world. And so just this month, Save the Children launched what we're calling Learn Without Limits. And so the goal is to help every child read by third grade.

0: and build skills for lifelong success. And so this is a national movement that is focused on closing literacy and learning gaps, not only here in rural West Virginia, but also in America, by bringing books and learning resources to kids who need them most. So we're doing that by partnering directly with schools and other community partners to drive these resources and supports into communities, educating others on how they can become involved and help support their children's learning.
1: Okay. Catherine, we got to leave it there. We appreciate you joining us, and we'll have you on again soon. Thanks a lot.
0: Okay, thank you so much for having me.
2: Thank you.
1: We're back after this.
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1: Bringing the 12 o'clock hour to a close. 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
2: A day of fanfare at the White House. I'm Lisa Brady, Fox News. As China's President Xi makes a high-stakes state visit.
13: But underneath all of the pageantry today are some really tough, serious issues affecting both countries that these leaders will have to tackle.
2: Fox's Aisha Hosni at the White House. That includes trade, Taiwan, the AI race, and Iran.
13: China is Iran's largest oil buyer, and so far the U.S. has not sanctioned Chinese banks because of this.
2: There have also been reports of China helping Iran in other ways during the conflict, including with intelligence information to help target U.S. forces. The U.S. Senate is expected to vote again today on a war powers resolution against military action in Iran. While the conflict continues to impact oil and gas prices, U.S. crude surging back over $96 a barrel earlier. It's less than $94 now after the Saudi military intercepted more missiles blamed on the Iran-backed Houthi rebels. Meantime, a new threshold for mortgage rates in the U.S. topping 7% for a 30-year fixed home loan and Freddie Mac's new figures, the highest since January of last year. At the United Nations, protesters ahead of a speech by the Israeli Prime Minister Benjamin Netanyahu, who was set to defend the Israeli response to Hamas attacks and is expected to offer new intelligence on Iran. The Palestinian Authority president speaking earlier.
14: Mahmoud Abbas had to deliver his address in a pre-recorded video. The Palestinian president was denied a visa to enter the United States and give his speech in person. He said what he called terrorism by Jewish settlers in the West Bank was rising and demanded work begins to rebuild Gaza almost a year after the U.S. brokered peace deal.
2: Fox's Jonathan Savage, the Trump Board of Peace unveiling a proposal for more than 60 projects yesterday. 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
18: At the news desk, I'm Alex Wiederspiel.
19: No one was hurt following a bus accident Wednesday morning in Harrison County. That accident occurring eastbound on U.S. Route 50 just past the West Virginia Avenue exit. Another vehicle reportedly sideswiped a bus's side mirror. Visibility had been poor Wednesday morning. All students were cleared of injury. In Marion County, a woman is facing charges after accusations of scamming money from people as part of an effort to secure business loans. 58-year-old Tracy Lane Tannehill is accused of defrauding multiple people. She's charged with fraudulent schemes and four counts of obtaining money, property, and services by false pretenses. Police believe she wrote a fictitious check from Phoenix Rising Healthcare LLC as part of the scheme. A Clarksburg convenience store sold a $25,000 winning lottery ticket as part of the Cash 25 game. The state lottery announced the winning ticket earlier this week. The Clarksburg City Clerk's Office is now accepting applications for the 2026-2027 Mayor's Youth Council. The program is open to high school students, grades 9 through 12, who attend a city school. They are homeschooled and reside in Clarksburg. The Harrison County Economic Development Corporation has elected a new leader. Kylie Radcliffe of the Thrasher Group will serve as the next president of the board. Meadowbrook Mall is potentially set to welcome more new businesses to the shopping center. You can read all about that in full today at our sister station's website, WAJR.com. The 10th-ranked WVU women's soccer team faces off with fellow-ranked number 13 Colorado Thursday in the first Big 12 road contest of the season. Kickoff tonight is set for 9 p.m. Eastern Standard Time from Prentup Field in Boulder. Three Keys this week brings us to the Tucker County Mountain Lions, where they're hosting Cameron. Check out the Keys at WVMetroNews.com at our high school sports section.
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19: Tonight, clear and cool, low 42. Friday, sunny, high 68 for the fifth week of high school football. Friday night, clear, though cooling rapidly, low 43. Saturday, high 71. Temperatures could be in the 40s by the end of the Mountaineer game Saturday night. Sunday, sunny, high 69. Monday, sunny, high 69. That's your full forecast on 103.3 WKMZ.
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22: Hi, everyone, and welcome to the show on this Thursday. It's September 24th, 2026. I'm 13 News and Tonight Live anchor Amanda Barron alongside Dave Allen. We want to get to that breaking news that we told you about last hour at Yeager International Airport. That's where there was a plane diverted to the airport. My colleague from 13 News, Donovan Varney, joins us now on the phone to talk a little bit more about what happened. Donovan, thanks for being here.
23: Yeah, Amanda, of course. Once we arrived, we got some information from an airport spokesperson. We saw the plane was landed. She said it landed safely. And upon our arrival, everybody was off the plane. It was completely deplaned. So that also was without any worry, according to her. But we did find out that the plane was coming from Knoxville, Tennessee, and was headed to DCA, which we believe is one of the airports in Washington, D.C. So it was diverted to land here because of some smoke in the cockpit.
22: Okay.
23: They said there wasn't actually any smoke when they landed, but we were told that there was a smell of smoke, and that could have been from them turning on a heater is what they told us. So
22: Probably hasn't been turned down in a while, that's for sure, you know?
23: Yeah, definitely, definitely. You know, temperatures are dropping a little bit, so maybe somebody was getting a little cold or whatever it was. But they did say right now they're just waiting on instructions from the pilot. Airport police were on scene when we got there. There was only a couple vehicles, and things seemed to be moving pretty smoothly on the runway. So
22: the initial reports that there were about 80 people on board, were you able to confirm that?
23: We did not get that confirmed, but we saw that as well on our scanner. But we do know, like I mentioned earlier, you know, however many passengers were on the plane, they were all deboarded. And that was an American Eagle plane as well, which are typically pretty small planes from our understanding. So if there were 86 passengers on there, it was likely a pretty full flight from our understanding.
0: Did you get a chance to see any of those passengers or talk to any of them?
23: No, so when we arrived on the scene, everybody was already off the plane. We were told that, you know, they were in a safe location by that point. So I believe they were inside the airport, or, you know, just kind of on standby waiting for the pilot's instructions is what we were told.
0: All right. We're talking with Donovan Varney, a reporter, my colleague at 13 News, about this airplane that landed safely. It was diverted to Jaeger Airport after they had that smell of smoke. Any paint the scene for us up there. Was it busy? Was it chaotic? Or did things feel calm at Jaeger?
23: Honestly, it wasn't very chaotic at all. It was pretty calm. There was about two police vehicles there when we arrived. No lights, no sirens. There was a gentleman standing outside of the plane door, and with his protective vest on and everything, and seemed like he was just waiting on further instruction as well. So there wasn't much chaos. We saw a couple Jaeger Airport authority arrive as we were there alongside the airport police. So we had there was like the specific Jaeger vehicles alongside the airport police, but no lights, no sirens, nothing very chaotic at all. There was another plane that also landed at the same time. It was an American Eagle plane. It looked like the same make and model, apparently unrelated. Didn't get details about that plane in terms of whether or not they were actually supposed to land in Charleston or what was going on with that. But we did confirm the specific flight, the specific plane that it was, because they both looked the same.
0: So. All right. So that plane coming from Knoxville headed to Washington, D.C., diverted to Jaeger. Donovan Varney, thanks for your time. We appreciate it.
23: Of course. Thank you.
1: Let's check in with news headlines with Jeff Jenkins. Jeff, good afternoon. You know,
4: following up on the flash flooding that we talked about and that we've talked about, and Michael Mayhorn is the OES director in Boone County. Very, very narrow area there, but again, a state of emergency in Boone and Lincoln County. We just got off the phone, Chris Lawrence there with Michael Mayhorn, the OES director there in Boone County, and here's what he had to say about their damage.
5: A lot of private bridges that have been washed away, lots of roads that have been impacted with debris such as mudslides, trees, utility lines that are down. The community right now is without power and without phone service in the community.
4: Yeah, that's in Morrisville. Mm. So pretty significant damage. And he went on to say into several homes, too. Mm. So very small area, but some significant damage there in Boone County from the flooding. And also, you know, one of the big things happening today, this celebration at the Toyota plant in Buffalo and Putnam County, 30 years in existence. You'll talk to Jack Carlson coming up here in a little bit. So we'll hear more of that coming up.
0: All right. Jeff, thanks.
4: Okay.
0: Appreciate it. Let's switch gears now.
1: Switch gears now.
0: We've got a full studio this afternoon, and we're happy to do that. Corey Beam is the executive director of the Family Resource Network in the Eastern Panhandle, and he joins us now on Metro News Midday. Thanks for making the trip.
7: Thanks so much for having me today. I really appreciate it.
1: Thanks for Dave not turning your microphone on.
7: Well, Dave, thanks for having me today. I really appreciate making it up here to speak with you all.
0: It's an opportunity to talk about this workforce pipeline that you guys are working on. But I want to just back up. If somebody doesn't know what a Family Resource Network organization is, tell them a little bit about it.
7: Sure. So I'm the director for the Family Resource Network of the Panhandle. That's in the Eastern Panhandle of West Virginia, Morgan, Jefferson, and Berkeley County. Essentially what an FRN does is we do strategic planning and we work to support families and children within the state of West Virginia. In an attempt to further that, we really wanted to look at root causes and really try to figure out how best to support families in these ever-changing economic times, So one of the things that we looked at is we created through funding through the West Virginia First Foundation, we were able to create a behavioral health workforce pipeline. Essentially what this is 12 weeks of training that we're able to couple with workforce development and also a pretty big research project. So essentially what we're trying to do is we want to connect those safe, supportive, nurturing environments to economic opportunity, and how that economic opportunity pushes back into those safe, supportive, nurturing environments. What we're really looking to do with this project is meet people where they are and generally break those generational challenges that we have, right? So this whole project comes from an IC plus S model. What we mean by that is we have to inspire people, right? We have to help people understand that there's something different. You know, we look at everything. Hey, we can actually do these things. The next part's connection, right? That's something we do so well in West Virginia. We have to connect the resources. We have to connect the people.

0: people and essentially just create this web of support. Once we have connections, the next part, and this is where the training comes in, we have to equip people, right? Mm-hmm. So what we're doing is we're looking to train people in behavioral health things like mental health first aid, social determinants of health, stages of change. We have these amazing recovery coach and peer recovery coach trainings out there. So by giving people those tools, we're going to equip them better to serve the populations that we have within West Virginia. The last two parts is empower, right? We have the connections. We have the tools. We have the belief that we can do something different. That's where empowerment comes from, right? That's where we stand in and we know we can do these hard things. I was talking to my funders at the end of it and they were like, Corey, you have to add sustainability, right? So it's not only the sustainability for the individuals there in this project, but it's also for the companies on the back end. They're trying to increase their capacities for the nonprofit organizations that can link together to really increase services. So the vision is to create these things based off of data and the best information possible. So what we did at the beginning of this project is we started with a behavioral health workforce needs assessment. We had 50 employers from our region come back and tell us what they need, what they're seeing, what trainings they have or don't have that would benefit people on their career trajectories. We also got things that, you know, transportation is a barrier. Child care is a barrier.
1: Huge barrier.
0: Having individuals that have these particular certifications. So what this thing does is hopefully it bridges those gaps between those employers' wants and needs that they need to be more economically successful. And also the individuals that can fill those jobs, right? So one of the biggest things that we got from that needs assessment is that employers, and it's not just our behavioral health employers, but we have companies like Procter & Gamble back home, Rust-Oleum. They're seeing the need to have a more behavioral health informed population. So if they identify that 92% of the individuals they're working within their agencies have some sort of substance use disorder, have some sort of experience with that, it would benefit them greatly to have managers in places that understand these populations they're able to work with. Because ultimately what we need is we need people to show up to work, we need people to pass drug tests, and we need them to have the skills to be successful within these organizations. So our goal, and a couple really cool examples of how this program's fitting in, we have a place called Bethany House back home, and it's the only shelter we have in our three counties for women and children. Mm-hmm. So you can imagine how important this is to really have. Well, we go back as a community and we identify that there's some gaps within services of even what the ladies there are able to accept. So by having this program that is fully funded, we can go and plug and play into these organizations to put training and workforce development programs in at no expense to themselves. So once again, we're building capacity by creating something to help build capacity. It's a win-win-win-win. Another thing is I went and I talked to all the CPS managers the other day. And, you know, foster care is a really big concern mm-hmm. that we have within the state. And one of the components they have on the back end is when someone turns 17, they're going to age out of the foster care system, and they have to have some type of workforce development training program in place. Once again, we're able to go and plug and play this in to help out. So essentially what we're trying to do is launch this in Region 2, really create some supports, get a lot of amazing data, because the beautiful thing about this project is we don't have to be perfect with the project, but we need to learn from our mistakes to create the next part even better. You know what I mean? And that experiential learning and that process of iteration, it really builds value into what we're doing because we're able to do the things in real time based off the best data that we have possible. So essentially it's 12 weeks of training. There's workforce development support. The most amazing part of this project is we're not reinventing the wheel, right? We're connecting with Career One Stop. We're connecting with workforce development, Jobs and Hope, Division of Rehabilitative Services, all these other programs that have supplemental employment on the back end. We can connect them direct with employers. So this project, we're working with Blue Ridge Community Technical College back home. So we're able to give college credits, which gives even more validity to what we're doing. And along with that, we give that credential through recovery coach training. So all these trainings are the trainings that I've taken over probably the past 10 or 15 years in a very segmented way that have helped me understand. I'm not a social worker. I'm a political science and a research methodology person that started doing social work. You know what I mean? We're using all these tools to come together. So when we can, like I said, really get the best information possible, what we're starting to do is connect those services instead of, you know, bringing more gaps within them.
2: Are you hoping this is a model that other family resource networks can use then?
0: I firmly believe the way that we're setting it up, the way that we have partners. So we're working with the West Virginia Health Affairs Institute to do the monitoring and evaluation on it. They're also the individual group that's working with the Greater West Virginia First Foundation to create these databases. The whole idea is to show how we can scale this across the state. Mm-hmm. ideally,

0: you know, we would like to work with other FRNs through the state. And we've kind of talked to them about it because what's beautiful about a family resource network doing this, we have 46 other family resource networks within the state. Mm-hmm. So we have an interwoven web of connectivity already. So the places that we feel brings value, I think would be absolutely amazing. We're looking at Region 2 right now, but I could
1: see. Now, where's Region 2?
0: Explain Region 2 would be Berkeley, Jefferson, Pendleton, Hardy, the Eastern Panhandle, and then down below a little bit of that.
1: Okay.
0: But ideally, you know, Huntington's facing a lot of the same challenges that we are in Berkeley County. You know what I mean? And if we go and we look at the statistics, that there's parallels.
2: Yeah.
0: I could see where this could be valuable. And then to add, you know, all the partners that we have around. This has influence from Marshall University. This has influences from WVU, from Blue Ridge, from all the different schools. It's a really neat way that we're connecting nonprofits, educational institutions, the employment sector, legislation. It's a really nice way that, how often do you have apolitical solutions nowadays? You know, I can bring this and I can talk to a certain individual how your kindness and compassion can increase that economic opportunity.
2: Yeah.
0: Or we can talk about how your compassion or your understanding of these conditions can increase your return on investment.
2: We're talking with Corey Beam, the executive director of the Family Resource Network in the Eastern Panhandle. And what an interesting point that you found out from that study about having someone who's been in those shoes before who can better understand employees to perhaps, you know, make things move a little smoother.
1: Where can people learn more about the work that you're doing?
0: So you can connect with me directly. You can follow us on our website. It's FRNOTP.com. You can also reach out to me directly at director@FRNOTP.org. And that's Family Resource Network of the Panhandle.
2: I was going to say, that'll make it easier for people to remember. Corey, thanks. And Corey was one of our wonderful West Virginians. So we're glad to meet you in person.
0: Thank you so much.
2: You're welcome.
0: I appreciate it.
1: We'll take a break. Big celebration out at Toyota in Buffalo in Putnam County. Jack Carlson covered it, and we'll check in with him when we come back. Stay with us.
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2: Welcome back to Metro News Midday on a Thursday. We are glad that you're here. Thanks for joining us. We've been talking a lot about the Toyota plant in Buffalo as it marks a major milestone. Jack Carlson has been on the ground in Buffalo, and he joins us now on Metro News Midday. It's a big celebration, Jack. And, you know, earlier in the broadcast today, Jeff was talking about, you know, its origins of way back when this plant became a reality in Putnam County. And today they're truly marking a moment in time. I bet people back then didn't even realize would be so eventful.
19: It's remarkable, Amanda, what this plant has done over the course of three decades. Mm-hmm. Toyota has invested $3.3 billion over the 30 years they've been in West Virginia. And just last year, they had a record year with how many engines and transmissions they made at this plant in Buffalo. 1.2 million, in fact. And we were talking to the media with the president of this plant, David Rozier. He said so far, through 30 years, they've made 24.5 million units at this plant, and it has just continued to grow. Like you say, 30 years ago, I don't think many people had any inclination of what this could become, but certainly it has surpassed everybody's wildest imaginations.
2: One of the things people are talking about there is specifically is childcare, because they're going to open up the new childcare facility there, and Toyota kind of came out in front in West Virginia and said, hey, we're going to build this facility.
19: Absolutely. That's just one of many things that Toyota is going to do here in the community. Just today, in fact, they announced $90,000 in donations to local community organizations, $30,000 apiece to the Golden Girl Group Home, going to teenage girls who have suffered abuse, Mission West Virginia's Bridge Program for children in foster or kinship care as they graduate from high school, going into adulthood, and also the Comeback Club of Putnam County, providing training for adults reentering the workforce. And that's the common refrain you hear from people around here is not only do they want to provide jobs, but they want to really support the community.
1: Now, Jack, I can tell you, as somebody who's lived in Putnam County for 14 years, you could not ask for a better partner in the community, because everything you go to in Putnam County, Toyota is a part of it.
19: It really is amazing what they've done, and just everything that has happened over this 30-year span. I got a chance to peek inside the facility, too, and get a firsthand look as workers worked on the transmissions and the engines. It really is something. Whatever you are expecting, there, of course, very, very strict with safety and everything. It was impressive. Let me be honest about that. I was taken aback with just how impressive this is, and just the community impact they've had are spectacular.
1: Jack, we appreciate you joining us, and we'll talk again soon. Keep doing great things out there at Toyota. We love them in Putnam County. Thanks for being here.
19: Thank you.
1: All right. Thanks, Jack. We're going to take a break. When we come back, the Kitchen Table Tour got underway, the second part of this. Delegate Hollis Lewis was there. He'll join us also. We're going to have an update on flooding in Boone County, and Senator Shelley Moore Capito when we come back.

0: And now we'll go to the Metro News Anchor Desk for a check of local news. 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
1: West Virginia Metro News. I'm Jeff Jenkins. Governor Patrick Morrissey proclaiming today as Toyota West Virginia Day in the Mountain State. The large automaker broke ground on his plant in Buffalo and Putnam County 30 years ago. Morrissey says Toyota has expanded over and over again after three decades.
2: One investment begot a second investment, a third investment, a fourth investment. Toyota kept investing. Toyota kept growing. And in fact, Toyota has expanded 11 times since first breaking ground in 1996. That's pretty amazing.
1: Celebration taking place at the plant today. U.S. Senator Shelley Moore Capito telling West Virginia reporters today the long-talked-about issue of permitting reform, which has impacted energy projects, is getting close to final passage, although the Democrats now have taken a couple of steps back.
3: We have a deal. We are no longer writing the parameters of a deal. We've negotiated. The president has signaled his acceptance of the deal.
1: Capito saying now she's not sure what Democrats are doing there. Several residents in Boone County dealing with soggy belongings today after water from a Wednesday flash flood got into their homes. A thunderstorm camped out over the Morrisville area that picked up more than 5 inches of rain. Governor Morrissey has Boone and Lincoln counties under a state of emergency from that most recent storm. 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
4: 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And my dad, he does the same thing. He's an official here in West Virginia. He makes the tough calls, stays cool under pressure, and knows ball like nobody else. I want to be just like him. You can too. 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
1: Testimony continues this afternoon, day four of the Shannon Overstreet trial in Cabell County Circuit Court. Overstreet allegedly killed his three-month-old daughter 5 years ago. Her remains were found on the farm that he owned in Kentucky. No injuries, but the photo says a lot. A big crane lifting an HVAC unit onto a church building in Nitro earlier today toppled over. You can see that photo at WVMetroNews.com. The church sustained significant roof damage, had to bring another crane in to get that crane righted. From the Metro News Anchor Desk, I'm Jeff Jenkins.
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1: Welcome back to the show. 26 away from 2 o'clock. Senator Shelley Marcapita will be joining us here momentarily. Also, we're going to get an update on the flooding situation. Certain areas of West Virginia really got pounded hard with these thunderstorms that just trained over one location in Boone County and also in Lincoln County. So we'll talk to Kelly McElhenney for 13 News about that. Also, Delegate Hollis Lewis will be joining us as well. He was part of that kitchen table tour that rolled into Fairmont last night. I believe we do have Senator

0: Shelley Moore Capito on the phone right now, so let's welcome her to the show. Senator Capito, good afternoon. Welcome to Metro News Midday.
1: Ah, good afternoon. How is everybody?
2: Doing well. We're glad to have you here. Thanks for joining us.
1: Sure, as always. Yeah, great.
2: Tell us the latest as things move forward on the Protect College Sports Act. This is one, of course, that so many people have been watching. You guys had that procedural vote last week. What's the latest today?
1: Yeah, we are moving forward on that. It will pass. The vote totals are somewhere between 70 and 72, which is more than enough to move the Protect College Sports Act, which will help us to bring that structure and stability back to college athletics. We see it's kind of the wild, wild west. So it's on track. Sometimes things move slow, but that's mostly procedural. It's not because there's obstruction. We're just having to take the slow route instead of the fast route. So I feel very good about it. I think it'll have, I've talked to the WVU and Marshall folks a lot about how this impacts us, and it seems to have some great impacts for us.
2: Senator Capito, what guardrails are a part of this legislation? There, critics say that it micromanages college sports. And so what kinds of things are in place? So if perhaps you moving forward, people do who support this do find that perhaps it is too granular when it comes to managing college sports, from a legal, from a federal law standpoint, how will you be able to unravel that?
1: You know, I think what's happened here, Amanda, is that every state was developing their own name, image, and likeness protocols. And so what you could do in California, you can't do in West Virginia, and it creates an uneven playing field for the athletes, for the schools, for the universities, and I think it could lead to more potential people taking advantage of our student athletes. And that's what we're trying to avoid here. So, and then they were ending up in the courts, and there were all these different court decisions. So, and the NCAA basically is pretty lame in terms of governance, couldn't do it. So that's why we're at the federal level. It evens the playing field, and some of the parameters on it are pretty generally aimed at where the biggest problem points are. It mandates national rules for transfers. In other words, you can't transfer every year and keep playing. You get one free transfer. If you transfer again, you're going to have to sit out a year. You get 5 years for 5 years of eligibility. It gives standards for recruiting, and also it protects the athlete's right to earn their own name, image, and license and be paid for that. It protects women's and Olympic sports in terms of the scholarship opportunities that are provided there. It also makes sure that you can't create like a super league, which is what we see the SEC trying to do now. And because there again, then it would upset the balance. So I think we hit a lot of where the problem issues are. And then it protects the student. It protects the students against unsavory underhanded deals under the table, but also agents that want to take advantage of them. So I don't see it as micromanaging. People do ask, why are we getting into this at the federal level? Well, I think I explained at the beginning, all the hodgepodge of lawsuits, and finally it just became, we've got to set the floor here in Washington so that we can stop this just money grab all across the country and make sure that the student athlete's protected.
0: Senator Capito, I know one of the things that you and some others are really big on are these Academy Days, and you're right. Spending a little time talking about it. Explain what Academy Days are.
1: Yeah, this is something that's a really fun part of my job. I get the honor to nominate young people to the academies, whether that's West Point, Naval Academy, Air Force Academy, or Merchant Marine Academy. And what we try to do through my office, Cully Vernon in my office, is really, really good. She sets up 4 Academy Days where we have students who are in the Academy Days that we've appointed, graduates of those, parents, representatives from each one of those and ROTC come, and it's sort of a, we set tables up, everybody gets to go around, because eventually if you want to go to one of these, I need to nominate. You have to have a nomination from one of your members of Congress. And so it's important that we get to have a touch. So we're having 2 of these this weekend, one in South Charleston on Saturday at South Charleston High School from 2 to 4, and then again in Beckley on Sunday from 2 to 4 at Woodrow Wilson High School. And after, if you're a senior, but we encourage younger students to come because you can't just all of a sudden decide I want to go to academy without kind of setting your pathway a little bit in terms of what courses you're taking, extracurriculars, and all that kind of thing.
2: Senator Capito, speaking of academies, it brings me to the Space Academy and this race right now, not to mm-hmm. space, but to get these applications in for different states who want to bring the Space Academy to their states. Homer Hickam, of course, was on the program last week, and he talked about, you know, how he thinks West Virginia would be a really great location for something like that. Have you had a chance to talk to anyone about this proposal?
1: You know, that is really interesting because, no, I haven't talked to anybody about that. But now that you've brought it up to me, I'm going to have to engage on that. It would be great to have a Space Academy or the Space Academy in West Virginia. It's funny, I know Homer Hickam, and I know he's, you know, obviously spent his life in and around space at NASA. But I think he's down there in Alabama, which is where I think they really wanted that Space
2: well,
1: Academy.
2: He says there's no more room. He says there's no more room there, Senator, and he wants to move it. Hey, speaking of getting on the road and traveling, mm-hmm. obviously diesel prices are even higher than where they were last week at this time when when members of the media had the opportunity to talk with you. And, you know, when those diesel prices are up, that is a crunch on Americans in so many different ways. What is the latest that you're hearing, and what are you doing to talk with the president about what's going on in Iran?
1: Yeah, I mean, the situation in Iran is definitely at a point where it is wearing the American people out for a lot of different reasons, and probably most essentially on the gas price issue. Diesel prices are way up, so that hits ag, that hits any kind of industrial, and then, you know, consumers who buy diesel, they're not exactly I mean, I think they're pretty much gas guzzlers. They need a lot of fuel to go. And so this is really hitting the pocketbook of our farmers, which then hits the pocketbook of our food producers, which then hits the pocketbook of the constituent buying food. So it's got a whole trickle-down effect. I mean, there is some suggestion to ban the export of diesel fuel. We export it right now. The president's experts here say they don't think that'll have much of an effect. But I think we're going to have to start considering alternative plans in terms of being able to bring down the price of diesel, but gasoline. And certainly the first thing that we could do is settle the Iranian issue, the Strait of Hormuz issue. So I've been encouraging the president to do just that. And I think that's what he wants to do. I think it's just in longer than he would have wanted, and that certainly I would want.
0: Senator Shelley Moore Capito, it's always a pleasure to have you on the show. We appreciate you being here. And we'll talk soon. Thanks a lot.
1: All right. Thanks, guys.
2: Thank you, Senator.
1: Have a good afternoon.
2: You too.
0: You as well. We have 18 minutes away from 2 o'clock. 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We'll take a break. Again, we are going to focus in on the flooding that is going on down in Lincoln and Boone counties. Kelly McElhaney from 13 News will join us to talk about that. And Delegate Hollis Lewis is here, too. 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
11: Welcome back to Metro News Midday on a Thursday. We hope that you're having a great week. We know it's been a really difficult one for people in the coal fields, especially in Lincoln and Boone counties. Morrisvale is an area that got hit really hard last night by floodwaters. My colleague from 13 News, Kelly McElhaney, joins us now because she spent some time in the coal fields this morning looking at the damage, assessing the damage, and she joins us now on Metro News Midday. We're glad you're here, Kel.
12: Hey, Amanda. Thank you so much for having me. I'm just going to echo already what y'all said. Mm-hmm. I was in Morrisvale very early this morning. We got there around 4. I'd never been there before, mm-hmm. but like you said, it was hit very hard last night. And it wasn't just Boone. Lincoln was also hit. They declared that state of emergency last night. Do you want me to just start kind of talking
11: about
12: we
11: had reports last night of swift water rescues and things like that, but I also talked to the Mallory family. They live there, and they sent pictures. Their bridge is washed out. I mean, and the roads were just taken out. And what she told me was that in like a 30-minute span, they got about 4 to 5 inches of rain.
12: Yes. And it really speaks to that because, like you said, bridges just washed out. And I'm trying to think of the best way to explain it because there are probably like 3 communities that we really went into. Mm-hmm. So Morrisvale is a smaller area. Mm-hmm. And then we really went into 3 different haulers that are all kind of connected to one another. But one of them really stuck out to me. So you have the creek, which is called Horse Creek. Mm-hmm. It's the Horse Creek area. And then on, I guess it would be your left-hand side if you're driving, is the creek. And then the road's on this side. And then there's the creek. And then for all these homes, you have to have a bridge to get you over the water. Well, for most people, their bridges were washed out because of just how much rain had come through. And the family that you had spoken to, that was an experience they had. I can tell you that was an experience for pretty much everyone that lived there. Maybe not everyone, but a lot of people. There was one gentleman I spoke to early this morning. His bridge was washed out. And not only was the bridge washed out, but the road itself was pretty much entirely taken out. So it's going to be a lot of recovery for a lot of people.
11: Morrisville has a very dedicated volunteer fire department, as do so many communities across the state. I had an opportunity a couple years ago to judge a like fire equipment contest. I'm not sure why they thought I was a good expert for that. But I will say Morrisville, I say that to say this, Morrisville had some of the most incredible technical rescue apparatus that you could have because they needed in that area.
12: Yeah. Yeah.
11: It is tough terrain, and what they have there and what they do on a very small budget with a very dedicated group of volunteers to make sure they can help in those situations is impressive. Kelly, thank you. We appreciate your reporting and we appreciate you joining us here on the show.
12: Thank you so much for having me.
11: It's our pleasure.

0: before I get started, I just want to send my condolences to, you know, everything that's going on in Southern West Virginia, but also we had a young boy, Hunter Combs, who was tragically killed here in South Charleston earlier this week. So I just want to send my condolences to his family, in addition to the gentleman and another woman who were killed on the Dunbar Bridge.
1: Yeah, it's been, sorry to interrupt you, it's been a very difficult week for so many people.
0: Yes, it has.
2: Let's talk about this kitchen table tour. You rolled into Fairmont, I believe it was, last night. What did you hear?
0: Well, what we want to do is we want to just come into communities around the state of West Virginia, and not only do we want to, you know, express what our platform is, but we also want to hear from those community members. And what we've heard last night is, you know, reminiscent of what we've heard throughout the year in regards to, you know, public education. I think that was the big sentiment last night. You know, also, you know, you heard a little bit about data centers and different things of that nature. But public education seemed to be the hot button issue on everybody. And, you know, that's from, you know, elementary on through what's going on with our universities.
1: Yeah, that's obviously something on top of everyone's mind because they don't want to see their school be the next one to fold. Another topic, of course, right now is gas prices. And while I don't know that there's much, you know, other than, you know, something about the gas tax that lawmakers in Charleston can do, what did you hear about that?
0: Well, you know, everybody's just frustrated with gas prices. Again, I think most people that were there last night understood that that's more of a federal issue, not something that we can necessarily take on at the state level other than, you know, what you mentioned with the gas prices. But, you know, it's one of those deals that, you know, we're talking to a business owner last night. It affects everything. You know, he runs a restaurant, and the prices of a lot of his condiments have, you know, skyrocketed. And unfortunately, those prices are going to have to be passed down to a lot of his customers. So again, it's one of those things that just affect broad issues.
1: It's interesting that you would bring up condiments because you think about that and like you go somewhere and they hand you like a whole handful of ketchup, right? Like these are things that business owners have to think about, and it all adds up because it all trickles downhill.
0: That's 100% true. Mm-hmm. And again, you know, the budgets are already tight. You know, the economy is what it is. Jobs are scarce. It's going to, you know, pay, you know, above living wages. So we just want to make sure that, you know, anything that we can do as far as just hearing from the people, what we can do is just making that quality of life better. Because I think when we talk about things like education, when we talk about infrastructure, when we talk about beautification, and I would even venture to say when we talk about economic development, we really can't talk about those things without talking about the quality of life issues. And like I said, that's education, that's beautification, that's infrastructure, that's childcare. So these are things that we can do something about on the state level.
2: Delegate, you mentioned data centers a little bit earlier, and I have a feeling that when you go to all of these these kitchen table talks, that you're going to hear something about data centers. Specifically, was there any concerns last night about data centers?
0: Yes. You know, people are just, like, frustrated as far as with the local control issues. I think we're all understanding we are living in, you know, the high-speed information age. We need broadband, you know, to build out that sort of economic development. But I think what people don't want, or people are wary of, is the imbalance. We don't want to have an imbalance where there's no local control. So we don't want to, you know, be subsidizing, you know, billion-dollar companies and not getting a fair, you know, share of tax revenue. So I think people are coming way more conscious of that, way more educated about these things, and they want answers from our government.
2: Where's the next one? I want to ask you before because we got to let you go. Where's the next one, Delegate?
0: Oh, you asked me to quit.
2: It sounds like you're driving anyway.
1: We can get that for everybody.
0: I'm sorry. But yeah,
2: it's all right. All good.
0: You go to West Virginia House Democrats, all the information is there.
1: We have 20 seconds. Was there any one topic that, like, came out of left field, and then we got to let you go?
0: No, left field. You know, okay. Like I said, there's a bunch of Hope Scholarship education that was sort of on the tip of everybody's tongue last night.
1: All right.
2: Delegate Hollis Lewis, always a pleasure to have you on the show. Be safe. We'll talk soon. Thanks a lot.
0: Thank you guys for having me on.
2: We will close out this hour and the show right after this.
3: We'll be right back. 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
8: Welcome back to the show. We are closing out the show for this Thursday. We thank you. I don't know what happened to my voice there, but thanks, everybody. Thanks, everybody, for listening to us today. And our producers, Stephanie Polly, Ryan Nicholson, and the guys in Morgantown. Appreciate everybody so much, Amanda.
6: Yeah, it's an interstate effort, and we're grateful for that. 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We'd love to highlight all the things that are making your community special. And if you want to find out more about that Family Resource Network program that we talked about, it's a Family Resource Network OTP of the Panhandle. You can find out more, but it's a really interesting program about how they're working to kind of like create some collaboration and understanding of where people are to get more people into the workforce to hopefully change those numbers. That's for sure. Thanks for joining us today. We'll see you back here tomorrow.
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10: They had a great meeting. I'm Lisa Brady, Fox News. That's President Trump's take on his White House meeting.

0: with China's president, who was greeted with pomp and ceremony.
1: The red carpet was rolled out as military bands welcomed Chinese President Xi Jinping and his wife for a multi-day state visit.
2: President Xi and I have forged a friendship, a truly great friendship, actually, built on mutual respect and the vital interests of our people.
1: President Trump has signaled a robust agenda over tariffs and trade, Iran, and the war in Ukraine, as well as the high-tech sector and AI. Xi says the two countries should coexist in peace and both will lose in confrontation. He also announced a pair of pandas will soon arrive at the zoo in Atlanta, calling them an envoy of friendship.
0: Fox's Jared Halpern at the White House. China's state news agency is reporting that on Iran, Xi urged resolving issues through negotiation, and on Taiwan, offered hope the U.S. will adhere to the correct position of opposing independence. No official word yet from the White House on their discussions. One of the two Ole Miss students who died earlier this week is now identified as 20-year-old Robert Strang from Atlanta, found dead in an off-campus home.
3: His family's lawyer says they are heartbroken by the loss of their dear son. They're trying to process the unimaginable, and they're asking for privacy as they grieve their young son. Now, we do not have confirmation about the other victim, an 18-year-old who died in one of the all-boys dorms here on campus at Ole Miss. We know store-bought kratom was found at both of the scenes. However, officials do not believe these deaths are connected right now. They don't know if kratom is what killed them.
0: Fox's Madison Scarpino in Oxford, which has a local ban on that plant-derived substance, which can have opioid-like effects. It's not illegal under federal law. 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
8: At the news desk, I'm Alex Wiederspiel.
9: No one was hurt following a bus accident Wednesday morning in Harrison County. That accident occurring eastbound on U.S. Route 50 just past the West Virginia Avenue exit. Another vehicle reportedly sideswiped a bus's side mirror. Visibility had been poor Wednesday morning. All students were cleared of injury. In Marion County, a woman is facing charges after accusations of scamming money from people as part of an effort to secure business loans. 58-year-old Tracy Lane Tannehill is accused of defrauding multiple people. She's charged with fraudulent schemes and four counts of obtaining money, property, and services by false pretenses. Police believe she wrote a fictitious check from Phoenix Rising Healthcare LLC as part of the scheme. A Clarksburg convenience store sold a $25,000 winning lottery ticket as part of the Cash 25 game. The state lottery announced the winning ticket earlier this week. The Clarksburg City Clerk's Office is now accepting applications for the 2026-2027 Mayor's Youth Council. The program is open to high school students, grades 9 through 12, who attend a city school. They are homeschooled and reside in Clarksburg. The Harrison County Economic Development Corporation has elected a new leader. Kylie Radcliffe of the Thrasher Group will serve as the next president of the board. A new ruling means WVU can now activate Ja'Cory Thomas. The former Georgia safety has been granted an extra year of eligibility. He has declared he is joining West Virginia. Thomas is in a unique position where he took part in an NFL rookie minicamp but did not sign a contract. WVU head coach Rich Rodriguez noted that was an important element behind making the decision to sign him. You can read more on Thomas, plus some matchup notes on WVU Oklahoma State today at the WVU Sports section of WVMetroNews.com.
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2: Tonight, clear and cool, low 42. Friday, sunny, high 68 for the fifth week of high school football. Friday night, clear, though cooling rapidly, low 43. Saturday, high 71. Temperatures could be in the 40s by the end of the Mountaineer game Saturday night. Sunday, sunny, high 69. Monday, sunny, high 69. That's your full forecast on 103.3 WKMZ.
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4: All right. Hello, West Virginia. We are back for more in the 304. 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Oh, did you know the Metro News Hotline comes to you from the Selango Law Studios? 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Coop, guess what we got? Guess what we've got?
5: What do we have?
4: We've got our first frost advisory. Got our first frost advisory of the year.
5: Come on now.
4: 65 degrees.
5: It is. So I had to put on a sports jacket in my office. It was a little chilly out there.
4: I thought you did that because Ann Magnuson's coming to see us today.
5: Oh, maybe that too. Maybe that too.
4: Yeah, she's going to be dropping by, so we all have to be on our best behavior for that. 65 degrees here in the big town today as we come on the air at our flagship 580 WCHS. Are we starting to get a little comfortable in our new time slot?
5: Yeah,
4: 2 to 5.
5: So.
4: You feeling, I don't know, yesterday, how many... We still need to have like a penalty jar or something out here, because there must have been 3 or 4 times on the show yesterday that I gave the wrong time. But I think I'm doing better.
5: I mean, I think you gave the wrong time in your first sentence at 1 point yesterday.
4: Yeah, that's right. Yeah,
5: we went through this at the change of the year, right?
4: Yeah, that's true.
5: It's the same sort of muscle memory that that creates that sort of thing.
4: Right.
5: And you know, generally in radio, we use the we use the indicators past the hour until the hour. We don't always identify what hour it is.
4: But we have some, you know, clever radio things that we do where we refer to the
5: rhyming things. Yeah, we can't rhyme ease with ooze, you know? Yeah. I mean, what are we going to do here?
6: It's currently the hour in between 1 o'clock and 3 o'clock.
4: That's right. Where's the sun? You know, so goodbye to 5 things to know at 5. You know, we hardly knew ye
5: more
4: after 13 years.
5: There's more things to know it for.
4: All right. So I think we've done this show a long time, and I think we always have a conversation about this. By the way, don't let me forget the lead. We have another special edition Tickets Tuesday today.
5: We're giving away more tickets?
4: It's
5: a Tickets Tuesday on a Thursday.
4: It's a Tickets Tuesday special Thursday edition.
5: Right.
6: Okay. You're really clinging to that Tickets Tuesday.
4: It's my brand, man. I gotta promote the brands. Mm-hmm. So by the time we wrap this up today, Coop, we will have given away almost roughly $2,000?
5: I think $3,000.
4: Really?
5: Yeah, 6 times 5, that's about 35, right?
4: Yeah. Well, I guess that's true. But
6: yeah, 30.
4: Which is in the last 3 days. In the last 3 days.
5: Yeah. So not including last week, because 1,200 that we gave away last week.
4: So we have given away roughly 2,000. Well, we haven't done it yet today, and it's not a giveaway. You got to earn them. You got to earn them, listeners. $2,000 of Trans-Siberian.
5: Has anybody missed a question yet this week?
4: No.
5: Yeah.
4: No. So... we want the people to
5: Yeah, I mean,
7: get the questions.
5: The point of this is not to like keep you from winning the tickets, just to make it marginally too hard for you to instantly Google it.
7: Coop, in the history of Tickets Tuesday, how many episodes have we had where we did not have a winner?
6: Once.
5: Yeah, I think.
7: The answer is zero.
5: The official answer
7: is zero.
5: The official answer is supposed to be zero, Ryan. We don't talk about that one time. There were special circumstances.
7: And then something happened to that podcast. I don't know.
6: I'm sure. I remember that one specific time because I was producing at the time. And like...
7: Okay, Coop, in the episodes that you and I have done in the history of Tickets Tuesday, how many times have we not had a winner?
5: Hey, look, I know how theater of the mind works. Okay. Zero. We have given away every set of tickets ever.
7: That's right, because we're all about volume here. So anyway, we'll get that rolling. Oh, but the reason I brought it up is because it's important. But the other reason is it's in another time slot today.
5: Oh, when are we doing it today?
7: Today we are going to do it in a little more than an hour. In fact...
5: What?
7: Well, yeah, man. You know, the show starts at 2 o'clock. We really don't have too much time to mess around. So Tickets Tuesday is going to be in about an hour.
6: You're a renegade, Dave. You're out of control.
7: I know. It's pretty insane.
5: Now, I thought we had Mountain Stage in an hour.
7: We do.
5: Wow.
7: We do.
5: Wow.
7: We do. See, we have changes that have come to the format.
5: So we're going
7: to
5: do Mountain Stage and Tickets.
7: In the same segment.
5: That's fantastic.
7: In the same segment. Because we don't have to do the stock market report until 4 o'clock.
5: And man, I have to say that although, you know, I'm part of the show, so of course I'm a fan, that 4 o'clock hour yesterday was just a sensational hour
7: of
5: radio.
7: It was smoking, wasn't
5: it? It was a really good hour of radio. Yeah.
7: It was a pretty good one. So that's that. And we are excited. That hour, next hour, the 4 o'clock hour, not that every hour isn't gold on this show.
5: The next hour is the 3 o'clock hour.
7: Yes, right.
5: Or you mean the hour after that?
7: No, I'm talking about the 3 o'clock hour.
5: Okay.
7: Yeah. In the 3 o'clock hour, we have Mountain Stage. We'll be giving away $600 worth of, Trans-Siberian Orchestra tickets. And Ann Magnuson is going to be here.
5: That's huge.
7: That's a pretty good hour for our little show.
5: It's huge.
7: You know, for what we do here. You know, it's a pretty good hour. Oh, I want to go back to the freeze warning, or advisory, excuse me. It's not a warning.
6: Frost advisory.
7: Frost advisory.
6: Not freeze, frost.
7: Well, they're get into the corrections file. How cold does it have to be before you turn the heat on?
5: Oh, like the house, like I don't care what the outside temperature is necessarily, but if it gets down below like 65 inside the house, then I'm probably turning on the heat.
7: Who makes the call?
5: Yeah, so
7: who make the call?
5: Yeah,
7: who
5: so,
7: makes the call?
5: So let me edit that and say, if it were up to me, that's the way that I would do it. But basically, whatever my wife decides to do is that's what happens. So, I mean, quite frankly, the heat might be on today when I get home. I don't know.
7: All right, Ryan, at your house, when it gets cold, will you trigger the heat, or do you have to get the okay from your dad to turn it on?
6: I have to get the okay from my dad. Otherwise, I wear a jacket.
7: Yeah, at our house, it's not even a consideration for me to worry about.
5: It's
7: Linda's call, so it's just like, hey, it feels pretty warm in
5: here. You ever have to ask her what the weather forecast is for inside the house today? So, honey, what's it going to be like today? 72?
7: Early
5: 67? What are we going to go with today?
7: Oh, I got to say, talking about the weather. So, Brian Hughes was talking with Ryan and I before the show began, and you asked Brian, hey, next week, I'm going to be on a flight. Will it rain?
6: And he says, yes. And I'm like, great. Thanks, Brian.
7: I just thought that was just such a generic conversation.
5: How did he know that?
7: Well, you know, that's the weather business.
5: Yeah,
7: that's the weather business.
5: Yeah.
7: Because if it rains, he's right.
6: Yeah.
7: And if it doesn't rain, you'll be happy about the fact that it didn't rain, and you won't blame him.
6: Yeah.
7: You know, so I thought that was pretty.
6: I just want a calm flight to Chicago.
7: Oh, yeah, there you go. There you go. Baseball today. We got a little sporty sports today. Today is the last home game of the season for the Pirates. Pirates end the season on the road. They are playing the Cardinals this afternoon. They're in the bottom of the sixth inning at PNC, 1-1 between the Cards and the Bucks. So if the Pirates win this game today, they will guarantee they will not have a losing season for the first time since 2018. And it will also guarantee that the Pirates will not finish fourth or fifth in the division for the first time in a dozen years. Small goals. Small goals. Coop, did you read the huge article about the Reds in The Athletic today?
5: No, I have not.
7: Have you? Have you been informed from your social media pals about it?
8: I have
7: there's
8: not
7: a
8: yet.
7: Lot of talk about it.
8: What's going on with it? No, I have not yet.
7: Just a breakdown of where the problems are and inside the front office, who's deciding what's really happening and the moves that they made and the moves that the ownership group decided not to make. It's a very long article, and I think it's pretty fair. I think it's pretty fair. So I'll give you a chance to read it before we talk too much more about
8: it. Yeah,
7: I'll
8: have to check it out. We'll see what happens. A lot of these things come out. I mean, The Athletic usually does a good job. I'm sure whatever reporting they did is good. But ultimately, it seems like whatever happens with the Reds is a lot of things are said and everything stays exactly the same. So that's basically what I'm expecting.
7: A couple of other things that I've got in the Ryan and Coop file that I wanted to get to quickly. Oh, I sent you this. The trailer has dropped for the John Madden movie, starring Nicolas Cage. So that is going to be premiering in the theaters on November 11th, and then will be on Prime Video on November the 18th. Let's just play like 45 seconds of the trailer. This dropped early today.
9: John Madden. My dad says once you start working, you'll never stop.
10: Let's go!
11: Just win!
9: If you get away with doing what you love, as long as you possibly can.
10: Go, go!
12: John Madden.
13: John Madden!
14: You have a bleeding ulcer. You gotta change the whole way you live.
9: I'm retiring from football coaching.
15: I'll be here with the clubs and the cigarettes and the beer whenever you need it. Just doing what I can to help this country.
16: John belongs back in the league, doing the thing that he was blessed to do.
17: It's a sin not to use your gift.
18: Look at this guy right here. He's got a steaming head. You see that heat coming off of his head? You could have a barbecue right there. You could have a barbecue.
19: I don't think I'd want to eat anything cooked on a man's head.
18: Mm-hmm. You're funny, Pat.
7: All right, there you go. Coop, I'm all in on this. I'm all in on this, and I know as a Steeler fan, there's going to be some shade thrown on me here, but I have to watch this.
8: A couple movie. Observations about it. Number one, I was not expecting the sitcom, like almost office type vibes from it, which is kind of, and I like that lane. I think that that's a real good way, because I really had, I mean, John Madden's an interesting figure, but I did wonder, is this really, like, what kind of biopic are you going to get about John Madden? Make it kind of funny.
7: Yes.
8: You know, not a bad idea. I think that's a pretty good idea. The second thing that I was really surprised at, love Nicolas Cage. I think that looks wise, he does a pretty good job. He just sounds like Nicolas Cage. He sounds like Nicolas Cage barely doing John Madden. You know, like maybe a laugh in there sounded like it was inspired by Madden, but for the most part, he just sounds like Nicolas Cage.
7: I kind of felt after I watched the trailer that this kind of gave me the HBO Lakers Showtime series vibe. You know, big portraits of the main people. But I mean, this thing. Did you see who's in this thing?
8: Oh, it has everybody. And back to Cage for just a second. I would much rather see him in a property like this rather than Spider-Noir, which was on Amazon recently. I thought that was pretty unsensational.
7: I tried to watch that. Ryan, did you watch any of that?
6: I watched several episodes of it.
7: Yes. Did you like it?
6: I liked it at first, but it sort of ran out of steam.
8: Yeah. Same here. Yeah, I did. It, one of the few shows I DNF. Like, I watched like three episodes, like, or maybe four, and I'm like, I'm out. I can't. It's not any good.
7: Couldn't quite get to the end of episode one. It didn't grab me.
6: So you skipped to the last episode?
7: That would be my brain. I didn't even do that.
8: You know, now this is really odd, and this is going a little bit off the edge here, but this, you know how you were like banging about Lantern so much about how much you didn't like it and stuff like that before you watched it? Then you watched an episode and said it was pretty good. I'll be honest with you, after the most recent episode, I'm kind of like, I'm kind of out.
7: Really?
8: Yeah, I'm like, I don't like how dark it is. I don't really like the vibe of the story. Look, I'm getting too old for everything to be violent and dark. It's like, I'm just kind of sick of it, frankly.
7: Don't you think it's got kind of a original True Detective thing?
8: Yeah, what was that show like? Violent and dark.
7: Yeah, that's true. That's true. Okay, but the John Madden movie, this is incredible when you take a look at the lineup here. So you got Nicolas Cage as John Madden. Christian Bale is Al Davis.
8: Perfect.
7: And he's perfect.
8: Did you see
7: in
8: him?
7: The movie?
8: He looks incredible. He looks incredible.
7: He's perfect. So John Madden's wife is Catherine Hahn, and she's in everything, right?
8: And
7: everything she's in, she's always good. John Mulaney plays, we didn't play this part of the trailer, but John Mulaney is Trip Hawkins, who's the founder of EA Sports. So now I've got Ryan's attention.
6: It's not just his career in football. It's also his influence on sports video games.
7: Yeah, video games. And
6: he actually is very important when it comes to sports video
8: games. I remember I got the very first Madden before there was even consoles out. I got it for my Amiga back in the day when there was when it was just

0: John Madden. Like, there wasn't a lot of Monday Night Football branding or anything along those lines. It was just Madden. And, man, that game was, for its time, it was incredible.
1: So Mulaney plays Trip Hawkins, the founder of EA Sports. Sienna Miller is in this. She is Al Davis's wife. And Shane Gillis is in this. And you heard him. He was the guy who said, I'm just trying to do what I can for this country. And he's got an undisclosed role. That's the way it's described.
0: Now, the only thing that could have made this better, like as a send-up, maybe a comedy, John Mulaney in it playing like Jim Plunkett or something. Now, that would really be some comedic gold.
1: So, do you still have Netflix?
0: Yes. That I still have.
1: Have you watched Tires with Shane Gillis?
0: No, that is not something I'm going to watch.
1: Oh, come on, man. Seriously, that show is so funny.
0: I've watched network comedies my whole life. I'm not going to go to Netflix just to watch another Netflix
1: movie. All right, I felt the same way you did, but now I think I have seen like 80% of all the episodes.
0: I'm sorry. What is mine?
1: It's really
0: has taste,
1: funny.
0: Of all the things that I don't have time to watch now, it does not even enter into the top 400 of things that I need to get caught
1: the
0: up.
1: The thing with. I like, though, about Tires are the episodes are really short. I think they're only like 25, 26 minutes long.
0: Oh, that's great.
1: And they're really, no, but you know what it's about.
0: Look,
1: the guy's working in the tire store.
0: Look, that sounds sensational. I'm sure it's hilarious.
1: it is hilarious.
0: I'm sure that it's great. I'm sure that none of the jokes have ever been made before. the one great thing about Netflix. So you can watch stuff in time and a half speed. So maybe I can check it out and it'll be over in 17 minutes.
1: I think you'd like it. I think you'd like it.
0: I'm not sure.
1: One more sporty sport thing that I saw today. And I guess I should have seen this coming. Rivals is now charging $500 for high school players to be evaluated. Okay. Is that insane? Is that crazy? Rivals is now charging high school athletes $499 for an evaluation.
0: We had to know this was coming, right?
1: And a ranking consideration. Yeah. So, you know, let's see.
0: The question is, if I gave you $1,000 for my evaluation, would my ranking consideration get any
1: better? Well, now they go out of their way to say this... stars must be earned.
0: You know? Sure.
1: Stars must be
0: earned. Anything that is somehow associated with college sports, I'm sure is all above board.
1: Yeah.
2: So as a layperson who is uninterested in sports, what this sounds to me is like, you got to pay money to be a professional athlete.
0: Well, this sounds like Yelp charging to remove negative reviews.
2: Oh.
1: So
2: that is pretty funny.
1: You pay Rivals and they promise that they will provide a scouting report on a player, give you an evaluation grade, and ranking, quote-unquote, ranking consideration.
0: I can't wait until we can bet on where the ranking ends up. Maybe Kashi can give us some odds on it.
1: but is that crazy? I mean,
0: it's crazy.
1: Did you know that, because I was doing kind of a deep dive on this earlier today, do you realize that the biggest thing on GoFundMe page is youth athletic team travel. Mm. Did you know that? I mean, people who are paying for their child to try out for a team and the scams of not being able to videotape junior playing in games because those video rights have been sold to other entities. But it's unbelievable when you think about it. What dad who spends like thousands of dollars on youth sports won't pay $500 to get their son or daughter an evaluation?
0: You remember last week we had a conversation about that business idea that I had for a while. Yeah. This fit right into that whole category. They would pay anything, basically.
1: Yes.
0: Yeah, and that's why I say, it's $500 for an evaluation, but you can have a highlighted evaluation for $750. You know, your evaluation could be pinned to the top of our page for $1,000.
1: Oh, there you go.
0: You know, I mean, it's going to go on and on and on.
2: You said this was just high school prospects, right?
1: Well, You can be, I guess, maybe in junior high school or whatever.
2: Yeah, what about middle and elementary? You got to secure these kids scholarships when they're young. Like, there's a kid in my neighborhood, just got a new wiffle ball bat. The MLB needs to act. These teams got to scout him.
0: Like, if I want Essie to fulfill my dreams of being a professional athlete, we got to get her scouted now.
2: Yeah.
0: You know, I mean, I think so.
1: I thought this topic was a little too narrow for a question of the day, but I think for people who are interested in sports, This is a pretty hot topic. $500, Rivals will evaluate your child. not guarantee you a...
0: How much would they charge Liam's dad?
1: He does...
0: That's the question. How much would they charge Liam's
1: dad? He does dominate. Jeff Jenkins is...
3: I want it! Dominate!
1: What do we got in the news today, Jeff?
4: We got a lot, Dave. I'll tell you what, a ton. At WVMetroNews.com, we're at the Toyota celebration today, 30 years since Toyota. Nice. More than 1,000 workers in Putnam County. So that story will be going up soon. Jack Carlson just got back from this. We've had this crane that toppled over in Nitro, putting an HVAC unit on the Catholic Church there. No injuries. Now they've got another crane on the scene, trying to get everything back where it needs to go. There was significant damage to the roof of that church. But also, Dave, in Morrisville, in Boone County, where they had the flash flooding yesterday, where that storm just sat on top, 7 inches of rain in 4 hours.
1: Oh, my goodness.
4: So we've got a story about that, too, and then plenty more at the website.
1: This picture of the crane collapse on the church in Nitro, you got to see it. You got to see it. It's a crazy photo. It's at the website, WVMetroNews.com. Thank you, Jeff.
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0: West Virginia Metro News, I'm Jeff Jenkins. The National Weather Service says the Morrisville area of Boone County received 7 inches of rain in 4 hours Wednesday, and there's damage left behind. Boone County Office of Emergency Services Director Michael Mayhorn described some of that damage to residences.
1: They have water damage inside them into the living spaces. Several vehicles have gotten damaged or are in the creek. Pretty significant flooding event up here.
0: The water ate away the bases of several roads. Several private bridges were wiped out. Toyota promises to continue to have an impact on Putnam County and beyond.
2: Toyota's manufacturing plant in Buffalo has been around for 30 years. Ever since the first shovel went into the dirt in 1996, workers have made 24.5 million engines and transmissions here at the plant. Toyota continues its efforts to invest into the community. They announced 3 individual $30,000 grants for local community organizations at the 30th anniversary celebration on Thursday. Toyota has invested $3.3 billion total in its 3 decades in West Virginia. Officials have every intention of continuing Toyota's success for 30 more years and beyond in the Mountain State. From Buffalo, I'm Jack Carlson, WVMetroNews.com.
0: Passenger plane making an emergency landing earlier today at Charleston International Yeager Airport. The plane was headed from Knoxville, Tennessee to Washington, D.C. when some smoke was detected in the cockpit. You're listening to Metro News, the voice of West Virginia.
3: Come on, Liam, let's go. Get open. 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
0: The Montague County Health Department and Quick Response Team passing out free naloxone today. President of the State Association of Addiction and Prevention Professionals, Jonathan Dower, says this is Save a Life Day.
7: I hope that people that pick up today never encounter an overdose. 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
0: From the Metro News Anchor Desk, I'm Jeff Jenkins.
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13: All right, welcome back. 26 till the hour. Jermaine Lucier, Gizmodo.com, coming up in just a minute. Coop Jermaine's Lane. Star Wars, right?
14: In part, yeah.
13: Star Wars. That's, I don't know. We'll get him on the air. That's probably one of his best topics. And we got a little Star Wars stuff to get into today. Coming up. So we'll talk to Jermaine. We'll take a break. We'll come back on the other side. We'll do the Sound of Sports. Then at the top of the 3 o'clock hour, we'll be talking about the next episode of Mountain Stage. David Mayfield will be dropping by. Then we'll have a special Thursday edition of Tickets Tuesday. We've got 4 tickets to go see Trans-Siberian Orchestra here in Charleston. That is December 3rd. The value on this prize is a little bit more than $600. If you've never played Tickets Tuesday before, here's how it works. There are categories. The categories rotate. Today's categories are the WVU football game with Oklahoma State on Saturday night. Fast food franchises, first ever category for that. And then the mystery category, all right? So we'll open up the phone lines at the top of the 3 o'clock hour, 800-765-8255, 800-765-8255, and we'll move these along. Also, in less than an hour, Ann Magnuson is going to be here in studio with us. She's putting the band back together, and they're going to be performing at the Empty Glass next week. We'll have more on that with Ann Magnuson when she gets here. Then in the 4 o'clock hour, Amy Smith on the financial markets and Kevin Kinder, BlueGoldNews.com, will be here to talk a little college football. All right, question of the day. We're so busy with the other stuff, I didn't get a chance to roll it out. Question of the day, and it's sponsored by Selangor Law. A major analysis of more than 4.2 million adults across 30 countries has uncovered a striking paradox. Leisure time exercise lowers dementia risk by 24%, while physical activity on the job raises it 20%. So get that. Leisure time exercise lowers dementia by 24%, but physical activity on the job raises it by 20%. And this challenges the long-held assumption that every move counts when it comes to brain health. So the question of the day is this: do you get more exercise at home or at work? And what one workplace task you're pretty sure is costing you brain cells today? There you go. Do you get more exercise at home or at work? And what one workplace task you're pretty sure is costing you brain cells today? Text those in, 304-TALK, 304, 304-8255, 304. I'm on Exit Weekly, W-E-E-K-L-E-Y, one word, three E's, W-E-E-K-L-E-Y. All right, Jermaine Lucier joins me now from Gizmodo.com. Jermaine, how you doing today? Thanks for coming back on the show.
14: No problem whatsoever.
13: Hey, man, tell me a little bit about Darkwing Duck rebooting and coming to Disney Plus. Obviously, the boys at Disney feel there's a market for this.
14: Yeah, I mean, it was, you know, it's a popular show that people still talk about, and they're giving it a CGI reboot. It's the guys from Seth Rogen and his team who are producing. Mark Hamill is voicing Darkwing Duck. And, yeah, I don't know. I was kind of in that pocket. It came out in the early 90s. I was never a huge fan, but there are huge fans, and it probably, you know, it's an IP that they have in mind yet. So we'll see what happens.
13: Coop, what are your thoughts on that? Did you watch Darkwing Duck?
15: That I can remember, it was one of the last, I was pretty old when it came out, early 90s, but I think that I had, like, within my friend group where there were some younger friends that are in that friend group, I think that, like, the X-Men series that was out around that time and Darkwing Duck were both, like, the last cartoons of my like late childhood that I remember anything about at all, but I never really watched it all that much or anything. I am a little disappointed that it's going to be CGI though, but it is what it is in this day and age.
13: So Jermaine, what's your spidey sense tell you about this? It's going to be produced by Seth Rogen.
14: I don't think it'll be a big hit. I don't think it'll be a big flop. I think Disney Plus needs new content. We pay $20 a month to watch old movies. There hasn't been a Star Wars show in a while. There hasn't been a Marvel show in a while, one coming up. So I think they just need to get some new stuff going. And so anything new is probably a good thing.
13: So I don't know if you heard my lead into you today about Star Wars, man, is your lane. And you've got a bunch of stories that are at Gizmodo.com over the last couple of days about the Lucas Museum. I think the one, and I'm sure you probably know how many of your stories get the most hits, but I'm sure this one, this was clickbait when I saw this headline. George Lucas was indeed planning to do more Star Wars movies. Tell me about that.
14: Yeah, so everybody knows, not everybody, but maybe most people don't know, right before he sold Lucasfilm, he had decided, he had kind of ideas for three more movies. Then he realized, you know what? I'm getting older. I want to make this museum. Let me sell Lucasfilm, start putting that money towards that. And he gave Disney the ideas. Disney didn't use the ideas, but in this new interview, he really makes it sound like he was really going to make them. Like he was like, you know, and it really came down to a coin flip between spend 10 years making more Star Wars movies or spend 10 years building this museum. And he decided that. So, yeah, I think we kind of thought that they were just general ideas in the past, but now we know, no, it was a little more concrete than that.
13: So, so many questions about this. Do you think that George Lucas has buyers or has sellers remorse?

0: course about selling the franchise to Disney?
1: It's a good question. I mean, I think part of him is probably a little disappointed with what they've kind of done with the franchise. But he's also, you know, an older guy. He got his money. He did what he wanted to do with it. So I think he's probably okay with it. I think, it's in his past.
0: Yeah, I think the $64,000 question is, if he had made more Star Wars films, in what direction would the franchise have gone, and would it be so successful, or maybe even more successful than it's been?
1: I don't know if it would have been more successful. I think it probably would have been similar. I know that Disney didn't make the versions that he wanted to, but the idea of the old characters passing the torch had to be in his things. So, yeah, I don't know what his exact plan was, but I do think, I think it would have been as successful either way.
0: All right, and you've got another article about this, about George Lucas and the Lucas Museum, that is interesting about how Lucas is telling other filmmakers to be not so concerned with criticism.
1: Not criticism specifically, but online hate. I think he basically is saying, like, these people don't make the movies. Why are we listening to them like they make the movies? And I think that's a really interesting point and a valid point, and one that he was kind of talking about these Star Wars special editions from the 90s,
0: mm-hmm.
1: but it really kind of rings true for the modern Star Wars movies as well.
0: All right, so we're coming up, we're within a year now, right, of the 50th anniversary of the original Star Wars movie in 1977. What kind of plans do they have? You know that Disney wants to blow this out. What are we looking at?
1: Yeah, so in February, they're re-releasing the original movie. They're releasing it in its original form, but they're releasing it in IMAX. So that's going to be massive. There's a Star Wars Celebration event in April here in L.A. And then there is the new movie in May, Starfighter, with Ryan Gosling.
2: I had a question, Jermaine. With the re-release of Star Wars, of A New Hope that's coming out, is that a special edition re-release with the added graphics and everything, or is that a true 1977 reprint of the original?
1: The true 1977 reprint.
2: What?
1: That's the big deal. It's not going to be the special edition. It's no episode 4. Han shoots first. All in. Yeah.
2: I'm in on that. I probably wouldn't bother to see a special edition in the theater, to be quite honest with you. But the original, I'll go see. That's pretty incredible.
0: Yeah, that sounds really, really good. Hey, Jermaine, thanks for your time today. I appreciate it. We'll talk again next week.
1: All right, have a good one, everybody.
0: All right, Jermaine Lucier, Gizmodo.com. He has got a bunch of Star Wars content at the site, Gizmodo.com. Let's take a break, and when we come back, it'll be time for The Sound of Sports. Stay tuned.
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11: This is Travis Jones, the voice of the Bridgeport Indians. 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
0: All right, welcome back. Let's get into the sound of sports, and we will start with college football. WVU hosting Oklahoma State on Saturday night in the Mountaineers' Big 12 Conference opener. Here's WVU defensive back Jameer Latimer on his improvement and the early development of the Mountaineer defense after three games.
17: Yes, sir. I'll definitely say I've gotten better. We've gotten better as a unit. Just being able to finish games and just our attention detail, like throughout a full game. I still think to this day we've yet to compete at our highest level for a full game or our full potential. So. We still got some work to do, but obviously the effort is there.
0: All right, Eric Morris is the new coach at Oklahoma State, and he says he's had limited interaction with Rich Rod, but he remembers those high-scoring WVU teams from 20 years ago.
18: And so just kind of watched him from afar, like for so many years. I remember back in the day, you know, when I was young and you know, remembering how good, you know, Pat White and those guys were and Tavon Austin, you know, and even our kids today, like the Tavon Austin highlights, real, they still talk about that today, right? And just how dynamic those teams were. And so that's really kind of where it popped into my head and started noticing kind of what he was doing. And, you know, obviously was able to watch him at Arizona there for a couple of years. And then, you know, Jacksonville State did a phenomenal job back here. But first, I've never crossed paths with him. The first time I met him was at coaches our convention.
0: All right, there you go. From the NFL, the Steelers are underdogs at home against the unbeaten Bengals on Sunday. The Steelers have had numerous manageable situations on third down in the first two games, averaging 6.6 yards to go on third down, ninth fewest yards in the NFL, but they're still among the worst teams in the league in third down conversions. Here's Aaron Rodgers' take on that.
19: Yeah, we want to convert third downs. We haven't been converting third downs very well. You know, you got to be a multifaceted team. You have plays that work against zone and man, and then you got to convert. You know, we've had a lot of opportunities. to convert and have an executed.
20: Is it a matter of execution, or does the strategy need to change on third down?
19: That's execution.

0: Browns upset the Bucks in Tampa last weekend. Here's new coach Todd Monken on Cleveland's home opener on Sunday against Carolina after starting the season with two games on the road.
1: Oh, it's going to be great. I mean, the greatest fans in all pro sports. I mean, it's, you know, we're excited. I felt it in the third preseason game. I felt it when we played better. I felt it because we put a good product out there. And that's all they want to see is a good product. And, I mean, going on the road the first two games, not easy. I commend our players and our coaches to come back 1-1. We would have liked to have been 2-0, but that's the NFL. I mean, and we're excited to come back home and make it a hard place for the Panthers to play this weekend.
0: What a difference a week makes for the New York Giants. Jackson Dart is out for the rest of the season. Now Jameis Winston takes the reins at quarterback, at least for now. Here's Jameis on his interaction with Dart after the word came down that he won't be returning to action this year.
2: One thing we always show each other is to focus on what we would love. And it's just keeping your mind on the things that we can't see right now. And just hoping and having the faith that everything is going to work out for its best in the end.
3: James, you haven't been in this position for a while, I would think, right? Where it's 15 games to go and you're the starting quarterback. What's your mindset right now?
2: One game at a time. Grateful. But, you know, most importantly, it's just focusing on one game at a time, doing your best.
0: Baseball now, the Pirates are hosting the Cardinals at PNC Park in the Bucks' final home game of the year at this hour. Update, game tied at 1. They are in the top of the 8th, all tied between the Cards and the Bucks. In Atlanta last night, the Reds lost to the Braves 3-2-10. Mauricio Dubon's infield hit in the 10th inning brought home the game winner.
4: Buried into the ground. And that's going to do it! Doobie delivers the walk-off winner. And it went about 20 feet, but it got the job done, and the ball game is over. Let the wheels take over. And Kersey, great speed. Never had a chance. May did everything he could. But 3-2 is your final tonight.
0: Reds right fielder Juan Brito led off the game with a home run off Braves ace Chris Sale in a losing effort. Tonight in the season finale, right-hander Brady Singer goes for the Reds in his final start of the year. In Baltimore, the O's took a pair from the Blue Jays on Wednesday, winning the nightcap 4-2. Former Reds prospect Christian Encarnacion Strand has really come to life since the Birds picked him up. He went deep in the fourth for his 11th homer of the year.
5: J.J. Van Eyck, the starter to Christian Encarnacion Strand.
6: As Encarnacion Strand hits a fly ball to deep left field, and that baby's gone. First pitch in the bottom of the fourth, and it makes it 4-0 Baltimore. CES, a 2-for-2 night with 3 runs batted in. He puts an exclamation point on his 26th season here at home.
7: Great swing, even better catch. And yes, give that young fan a contract.
0: The Orioles have won 3 straight. They're 3.5 games out of the final playoff spot in the AL with 4 games to play. Here's Craig Albernaz on still being alive in the playoff chase, albeit just barely.
8: We still have an E next to our name, so we're still in the fight. So our guys are well aware of everything. So it was a good 2 games, and then we have an off day tomorrow, and then we have to go into New York and take 1 game at a time.
0: All right, in Boston, the Guardians were blanked by the Bo Sox 1-0 at Fenway, snapping Cleveland's 6-game winning streak. The Red Sox, Sonny Gray, tossed 6 shutout innings for his 18th win of the year. Aroldis Chapman struck out the side in the 9th for his 35th save.
9: All right, look for the fastball up and away, the two-seam fastball up and away. That's Chappie's favorite way to end the game. So he'll at least try it once or twice here.
10: And then a stare down on the mound. 0-2.
0: Coupled with the White Sox loss to the Royals, the Guardians still 1 game up on the Chi Sox in the AL Central. Cleveland can clinch a playoff spot tonight with a win in Boston combined with a loss by either the Rangers or the Astros. We'll take a break and we'll wrap the hour in just a moment.
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8: All right, that's it for the first hour of the show, but we're just getting warmed up around here. We'll take a break for news. When we come back, we'll get a preview of what's coming up on Mountain Stage here in Charleston. We've got more tickets to Trans-Siberian Orchestra to give away with a Thursday edition of Tickets Tuesday. And we're counting down. We're going to get our first ever visit from Ann Magnuson in studio. That's coming up in a little more than a half an hour. This is Metro News, the voice of West Virginia.
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9: A mass walkout at the United Nations. I'm Lisa Brady, Fox News. Dozens of world leaders walking out as the Israeli Prime Minister was about to begin his address to the UN General Assembly.
10: If there are any other moral cowards who haven't yet left this hall, please do so now. Thank you very much.
9: Benjamin Netanyahu defending Israel's response to Hamas attacks, and he says attacking Iran's nuclear facilities was one of his easiest decisions as Prime Minister.
10: In defending itself, Israel is also defending many of the countries whose delegates just left this hall.
9: He says many of those leaders have offered thanks privately for taking out Iran.

0: Iran's nukes, calling it mind-blowing hypocrisy. Netanyahu pledging to keep defending Israel, saying they have no other state and no other choice. This after Palestinian Authority President Mahmoud Abbas accused Israel of a genocidal war.
1: What is taking place in Gaza, the West Bank, and East Jerusalem are not isolated incidents, but rather a malicious colonial scheme aimed at making the lives of Palestinians more difficult in their homeland and forcing them to leave it.
0: Abbas speaking in a pre-recorded message after the Trump administration denied a visa for him to appear in person. A call for common ground on artificial intelligence from China's president at the White House.
2: We have both the capability and responsibility to develop and manage AI for good.
0: Through a translator, President Xi also says to ensure AI development is always under human control. President Trump's warm welcome for him facing some criticism over Iran.
3: China is the biggest buyer, biggest customer of Iranian oil. And so far, the U.S. has not sanctioned Chinese banks. That's a problem for some China hawks on the Hill, including Republicans.
0: Fox's Aisha Hosni at the White House. 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
8: At the news desk, I'm Alex Wiederspiel.
9: No one was hurt following a bus accident Wednesday morning in Harrison County. That accident occurring eastbound on U.S. Route 50 just past the West Virginia Avenue exit. Another vehicle reportedly sideswiped a bus's side mirror. Visibility had been poor Wednesday morning. All students were cleared of injury. In Marion County, a woman is facing charges after accusations of scamming money from people as part of an effort to secure business loans. 58-year-old Tracy Lane Tannehill is accused of defrauding multiple people. She's charged with fraudulent schemes and four counts of obtaining money, property, and services by false pretenses. Police believe she wrote a fictitious check from Phoenix Rising Healthcare LLC as part of the scheme. A Clarksburg convenience store sold a $25,000 winning lottery ticket as part of the Cash 25 game. The state lottery announced the winning ticket earlier this week. The Clarksburg City Clerk's Office is now accepting applications for the 2026-2027 Mayor's Youth Council. The program is open to high school students, grades 9 through 12, who attend a city school. They are homeschooled and reside in Clarksburg. The Harrison County Economic Development Corporation has elected a new leader. Kylie Radcliffe of the Thrasher Group will serve as the next president of the board. Meadowbrook Mall is potentially set to welcome more new businesses to the shopping center. You can read all about that in full today at our sister station's website, WAJR.com. The 10th-ranked WVU women's soccer team faces off with fellow-ranked number 13 Colorado Thursday in the first Big 12 road contest of the season. Kickoff tonight is set for 9 p.m. Eastern Standard Time from Prentup Field in Boulder. Three Keys this week brings us to the Tucker County Mountain Lions, where they're hosting Cameron. Check out the Keys at WVMetroNews.com at our high school sports center.
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9: Tonight, clear and cool, low 42. Friday, sunny, high 68 for the fifth week of high school football. Friday night, clear, though cooling.

rapidly, low 43. Saturday, high 71. Temperatures could be in the 40s by the end of the Mountaineer game Saturday night. Sunday, sunny, high 69. Monday, sunny, high 69. That's your full forecast on 103.3 WKMZ.

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1: All right, welcome back to the show. Hour number two, how do you do? Metro News Hotline, keeping you company here in the afternoon, every weekday afternoon. Hey, wherever you're listening to the show today, inside the state of West Virginia or beyond the borders, just trying to get a read on what's going on back home, we hope you're having a good day. We hope you're having a good day. Man, this should be a good hour if I don't mess it up. Should be a good hour. We got David Mayfield, who's guest hosting Mountain Stage. He's going to join us about the next show this weekend at the Culture Center here in Charleston. Then we will be giving away, well, we're not giving away, we're giving you a chance to win more tickets to go see Trans-Siberian Orchestra here in Charleston. That will be on December the 3rd. We, when the smoke clears after this show is over today, we will have given away or given you a chance to win nearly $2,000 worth of TSO tickets this week. So we're going to play a little Tickets Tuesday that's coming up in this segment in just a couple of minutes. By the way, the phone number here, 800-765-8255, 800-765-8255. The phone lines on this contest have been red hot this week, so you might want to get in early on this. And the topics today, for Tickets Tuesday, and today's a special Thursday edition, here's how it works. There are three topics. The categories rotate. You pick your category, you get a multiple choice question, you answer it correctly, and you win the prize. The categories today, we've been talking a lot about WVU's football game on Saturday night with Oklahoma State. So that is one category. Fast food franchises is the second category today. And then we've got the mystery category. And the thing about the mystery category, the answer to the question has already been revealed in something we've discussed earlier in the show. See, we want you to listen. See how our mind works here? So there you go. 800-765-8255, 800-765-TALK. We'll do that in just a couple of minutes after we finish our conversation with David Mayfield. Also, we've got the Entertainment Report coming up at 325, then at 333, Ann Magnuson. Charleston native, actress, vocalist, really a creator, an entertainer. She's going to be in studio with us. She's going to be appearing next week. A special anniversary of one of her musical projects. We're going to be talking about that. We'll have her in studio for the very first time. That's going to be coming up in about a half an hour. So let's move this thing along. Oh, let me do the question of the day. Reset on that. Question of the day, and it is sponsored by Selango Law. New survey finds leisure time exercise lowers dementia rates by 24%, but physical activity on the job raises it by 20%. So that's the paradox, right? New study finds leisure time exercise lowers dementia risk by 24%, but physical activity on the job raises it by 20%. So here's the question, and it is sponsored by Selango Law. Do you get more exercise at home or at work? And what's one workplace task you're pretty sure is costing you brain cells today? Do you get more exercise at home or at work? And what's one workplace task you're pretty sure is costing you brain cells today? The text line is a little bit different than the phone number here. The text line is 304-TALK-304. 304-8255, 304. I'm on Exit Weekly, W-E-E-K-L-E-Y. One word, three E's, W-E-E-K-L-E-Y. David Mayfield is the guest host of Mountain Stage this week here in Charleston. They got a big show coming up on Sunday night, and he joins us now. David, how you doing today?
2: I'm good, Dave. I guess we can talk about Mountain Stage, but I really just called in to try to win those Trans-Siberian Orchestra tickets.
1: Well, just put Coop put you back on hold, and we'll see what we can do. I got a guy.
2: All right.
1: I got a guy.

0: So tell me a little bit about the show this Sunday in Charleston. What do you got on the docket?
1: Oh, we've got a fun show this Sunday. We've got S.G. Goodman coming in from Kentucky. She's a gritty songwriter with, you know, a unique, powerful voice. Horse Feathers are coming all the way from Portland, Oregon.
0: Mm.
1: And they're sort of atmospheric indie folk, lush and super interesting. Rainbow Girls are going to be on the show. They're from Northern California, and they are super fun. Three-part harmonies, but they're funky and soulful and very funny. And then Daniel Kimbrough from East Tennessee, he's a phenomenal double bass player and multiple instrumentalist, but writes his own music too, and very excited to see what he comes up with on the show.
0: You know, we got a little music here for the Rainbow Girls. They're a pretty interesting story. About 16 years ago, they got a little momentum going after an open mic on the West Coast. Now, here they are 7 albums deep into their careers. Coop, let's have a little bit of... Coop stepped out. Ryan, what is this, a takeover? What are you doing in there, Ryan? Okay. What happened to Coop?
2: He had to step out.
0: He had to go somewhere in the middle of the show? Okay. You know where the music is?
2: Yeah.
0: All right. Let's hear a little bit of the Rainbow Girls.

0: So there you go. They're the Rainbow Girls, and that song is Loser. They're from the Bay Area. They will be part of the lineup for Mountain Stage on Sunday. David Mayfield, who's sitting in for Kathy Mattea, will be the host of the show. There's a lot of good stuff, and there are some tickets available for this show. Hey, let me ask you, how cold does it have to... Are you at home? You're near Akron, right?
1: That's right.
0: Okay. How cold does it have to be outside for you to turn the heat on, David?
1: Oh, it's got to be in the 40s for me, but my wife might disagree.
0: Okay. We have a little music from S.G. Goodman, and let's go ahead and get into that. Oh, Coop's back in the pilot seat. Let's hear a little Planting by the Signs, Coop.

0: All right, there you go. S.G. Goodman, one of the acts that will be on Mountain Stage this Sunday at the Culture Center. That will be Sunday night, 7 o'clock here in Charleston. David, when you get in the car and near Akron and head on down here, can you make it in 3 hours?
1: I can make it in 3 hours if I don't stop.
0: Yeah, if you don't stop, if you don't stop. Well, yeah, it looks like you got
1: all downhill.
0: Yeah, there you go. You're going south, so it is all downhill on 77. One quick thing. I've been trying to talk about this more. Mountainstage.org, that's the website. You can go there. You can get your tickets. There are tickets available for the show. And be like me. When you get to the main page, go all the way down to the bottom, and I think it's on the right, and sign up for the newsletter. That'll give you a chance to get all the latest happenings, the lineups, the releases, the links to the music, what's going on, everything Mountain Stage related. It's at mountainstage.org. David, thanks for coming on the show. I do appreciate it.
1: Thank you, Dave.
0: All right, David Mayfield, guesting in for Kathy Mattea. All right, let's move on now. Let's get into a special Thursday edition of Tickets Tuesday. We have 4 tickets left. We have worked our way all the way down to the bottom of our allotment of tickets for Trans-Siberian Orchestra. They will be in Charleston on December the 3rd. The phone number here is 800-765-8255. 800-765-TALK. For those of you who have been burning up the phone lines to get to these tickets, to get a chance to play tickets,

0: It's Tuesday. This is your last opportunity. So, you know, let's go ahead and get that thing lit up and we'll get into the questions. And if you've never played Tickets Tuesday before, here is how you do it. You get on the air with me. You choose your category. The categories rotate. We have three categories today. And these are good questions. We've been talking quite a bit about the WVU Oklahoma State game this week. That is Saturday night under the lights in Morgantown. So we have a question about the series between Oklahoma State and WVU football. And for the very first time, we have a second category about fast food franchises, because today is a significant anniversary in the history of fast food franchises in the United States. So we'll get into that. And then we have the mystery category today as well. The mystery category, you know, we've never done a Tickets Tuesday in this time slot in the show, so that's kind of a first. But the mystery category always has a question, the answer of which is something that has been discussed on the show earlier in this particular episode, and that is the case today. So there you go, 800-765-8255, 800-765-TALK. Cooper, we got any callers?
1: I'm worried that we're having some trouble. Oh, here we go.
0: All right, so the phone does work. All right, well, let's see if this is a...
1: The phone line, I think there might have been some issues with the phone line.
0: Really?
1: That I'm working on now. So if folks had tried to call in and they weren't getting through, I think we're having a war of 800 numbers here.
0: Okay.
1: I think I just won the war. So
0: okay.
1: So we can try back at 800-765-8255. 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If you call now, we'll put you right on the air and you can get your first shot. 1-800-765-8255.
0: There you go. 800-765-8255. 800-765-TALK. We have had just a huge, something must be up with the phone because we've never, had a situation like this.
1: It's like it's either ringing all the way or it's ringing busy, and neither of those things are happening here locally. So I'll tell you what, sorry to do this, but we better give the local studio number here, because this is something that's beyond our control, it looks like. So that number is 304-345-5858. You can call. Luckily, there's no long distance anymore, right? So you can call. It's not toll-free, but you can call 304-345-5858, 304-345-5858 to get in for this Tickets Tuesday on a Thursday. Unfortunately, we're having some technical difficulties with our 800 number. So 304-345-5858. Now we have the callers coming in, and we got our first one on the air. Dave, I'll let you take care of this while I get the rest of them.
0: Okay. All right. Let's see. Right. Who we got? Who's on the line with us?
2: Hey, this is Steve.
0: Steve, where are you calling from?
2: I'm calling from Charleston.
0: All right, man. What part of town are you in?
2: Pretty much downtown.
0: Okay. All right. Well, have you ever seen Trans-Siberian Orchestra before?
2: No, I haven't.
0: Well, I'll tell you what.
2: I wanted to.
0: Yeah, well, I'm going to try to hook you up with that. So we got three categories today, WVU and Oklahoma State, fast food franchises, and the mystery category. Which one would you like?
2: I'm a WVU fan, but I'm also horrible at quizzing on them. I think I'm going to try fast food.
0: Try fast food. Okay, there you go. That's a pretty interesting one. So on this date, the first ever Kentucky Fried Chicken franchise opened on South State Street in South Salt Lake, Utah, on this date in 1952 by restaurateur Pete Harmon and the founder. Harmon was the owner of the Harmon Cafe. He agreed to pay a handshake royalty of 4 cents per chicken sold to use the secret recipe from the Colonel and his pressure frying recipe and method. So here's the question. Who was the founder of Kentucky Fried Chicken? Who was the founder of Kentucky Fried Chicken? Was it Colonel Mustard? Colonel Clink? Colonel Sanders? Or Colonel Tom Parker? Do you need the question again?
2: No, unless it's a trick question. Colonel Sanders.
0: Colonel Sanders is correct. Colonel Sanders is correct. Harlan Sanders was born in 1890. He died December 16th, 1980. He was the founder of Kentucky Fried Chicken and later acted as the company's brand ambassador and the symbol. By the way, there's a kind of a cool story here. Pete Harmon's sign painter for that first ever franchise in Utah was named Don Anderson, and he was the one that coined the name Kentucky Fried Chicken. And Harmon later helped popularize the paper bucket and came up with the finger licking good slogan. The original franchise building for the first KFC franchise in Utah is still actually there. It was remodeled and rebuilt in 2004 and remains active. And it's kind of a KFC museum. It's got the original pressure cooker that they got from 1952 and one of the Colonel's white suits. So, Steve, good job. Coop will give you all the details on what you need to do to get your tickets. So now you got four tickets to go see Trans-Siberian Orchestra on December the 3rd here in Charleston. Who are you going to take to the show?
2: I got to take my wife and kids.
0: How many?
2: By the way, I'm first-time caller.
0: Oh, there, you're a first-time caller. Wow. Well,
2: first
0: there you go.
2: First-time caller. Big listener, but first-time caller.
0: Well, man, I tell you what, we're happy to have you. Thanks.
1: And thank you for listening all the time and calling. We love that.
0: There you go. So now you know how to play the game. Look at this, Coop. Steve from Charleston's like one for one. First time in. So there you go. Steve, thanks for calling. And thanks for listening, and we'll get you hooked up for those tickets to see Trans-Siberian Orchestra. Thank you very much.
2: Thank you.
0: All right, good deal. Coop, have we got anybody else on the line? Anybody left? All right, let's go to Beckley and talk to Debbie. Debbie, how you doing today?
3: I'm good. How are you?
0: I'm fine. I'm so sorry you just missed out on winning the tickets.
3: I know.
0: Nobody said life is fair, but
3: How about this? Could we get just two tickets for second place?
0: I like the way you think, but this is it.
3: Yeah.
0: That is it. Well, listen, I've got two topics left. Would you like to take one of them just for personal pride?
3: Yes, I'd like to try the mystery category.
0: Mystery category. Okay, here we go. In the mystery category, we just had Jermaine Lucier on the show in the 2 o'clock hour talking about the new George Lucas Museum out in California. In what year was the first Star Wars movie? When did it come out? Was it
3: 1977.
0: You don't even look at you. Demi, you were so close.
3: I was listening.
0: You were so close.
3: I'm a long-time listener, but first-time caller.
0: Oh, great.
3: And I got runner-up.
0: Well, that's listen, thank you so much for calling, and thanks so much for listening. And now you know how to play the game, so we'll get you in here another time, okay?
3: All right. Love you guys.
0: All right. That's Debbie and Beckley.
1: Man, I love the fact that we're getting people calling in for the first time.
0: I know. Fantastic.
1: Well, I mean, TSO moves the needle a little bit. I mean, there's no doubt about it. Not everybody's a Reds fan, so on and so forth. But TSO moves the needle a lot. Because even if you don't love them, your family does. It's a great event. I mean, it's really something else. And these tickets now start the entry level. I'm not real positive what seats we're getting. Usually they're pretty good seats.
0: Right.
1: And there's not terrible seats to the show. But the least expensive seats to go see TSO, the starting point without fees, is $137.
0: You know what? I knew something had to be up with the phones, right? I mean, there was no way.
1: Yeah, I knew it, too. That's why I kept on trying to figure out what. And I still don't know what's going on, but I'm glad that it ended up working out.
0: There we go. So, got to take a break, and we're coming back with the Entertainment Report in just a moment.
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12: Recently, I was invited to a surprise birthday party. It was a surprise birthday party for a dog. That's right, I have friends that are mentally ill. I went, it was in my apartment building, and I needed the material. And to be fair, the dog was surprised. Didn't suspect a thing. Dog didn't know it was his birthday. The dog didn't know it had a birthday. The dog wasn't sure why people were in the apartment. It was the dog's third birthday, which in dog years doesn't matter. Someone made that up, and we just went along with it. Oh, 1 year equals seven for doggies? Okay. When I see a dog, I'll do math.
0: There you go. All right, Gaffigan. All right, we're almost halfway through this edition of the program. Thanks so much for listening. Hey, and thanks to everybody who called in for the special Thursday edition of Tickets Tuesday. We had an awful lot of fun with that. News, talking TV, and more. Jude Law's in negotiations to join Scarlett Johansson in director Ari Aster's upcoming A24 thriller Scapegoat. Now, we don't know what the movie's going to be about. Speculation is ranging from a sci-fi romance to a traditional drama. A24 will distribute the movie. We'll take a break for local news here at the bottom of the hour. And when we come back, Ann Magnuson is with us, a Charleston native. Got a big musical show coming up next week at the Empty Glass. We'll talk about it when we return. This is Metro News, the voice of West Virginia.

0: West Virginia Metro News, I'm Jeff Jenkins. The Boone County community of Mooresville is, like a lot of other West Virginia communities, a small, tight-knit community. Today, the residents there are trying to help each other deal with flood damage. A thunderstorm basically camped over Mooresville for 4 hours Wednesday, putting down 7 inches of rain. Boone County OES Director Michael Mayhorn is getting a first-hand look at the damage.
1: A lot of private bridges that have been washed away. Lots of roads that have been impacted with debris such as mudslides, trees, utility lines that are down. The community right now is without power and without phone service in the community.
0: Read more at WVMetroNews.com. U.S. Senator Shelley Moore Capito says the deal is done when it comes to getting permitting reform legislation through the Senate. But now the Democrats has stepped away from the table. Capito expressed frustration during her media call with West Virginia reporters earlier today.
2: We know what's in the deal. And I think, you know, basically the Democrats have just walked away from it for whatever reason.
0: Capito also talked about legislation dealing with data centers today. You can read more in a story posted at WVMetroNews.com from statewide correspondent Brad McElhaney. Brad also writes this afternoon about the Public Employees Insurance Agency's Finance Board. It met today, got a pretty good report on the finances of the health insurance program for state workers, but there were a few warning signs. 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
3: Come on, Liam, let's go. Get open. Come on, go for it. 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Oh, come on, use your head. 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
4: There he goes again. 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
5: That's what Liam wants.
4: That's what we all want.
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0: Toyota West Virginia celebrating its 30-year existence today with a big celebration in Buffalo, Putnam County at the plant. Plant worker Gina Morrison has worked there for 27 years.
7: The first day here, they had me tear down an engine, and I had never done that before. So that was overwhelming, but very enjoyable. Day two came, and two new employees came. I got to train them on how to tear down the engine the next day.
0: The plant produces engines, transmissions, and hybrid transaxles. From the Metro News Anchor Desk, I'm Jeff Jenkins.
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11: All right, welcome back to the show. 26 minutes till the hour. Oh, listen, I'm pretty excited. We're going to talk to Ann Magnuson here in just a moment. She's in studio with us. Going to be performing at the Empty Glass next week. And Michael Lipton came by. Michael, how many times have you been on this show with me?
12: Well, I've lost count.
11: It's a dozen or
12: not
11: more.
12: Not enough.
11: Not enough. What a good answer. What a good answer. Hey, let's do a quick reset on our question of the day before we talk to Ann Magnuson. New study finds leisure time exercise lowers dementia risk by 24%, but physical activity on the job raises it by 20%. So there's the paradox. So here's the question of the day, and it's sponsored by Selango Law. Do you get more exercise at home or at work? And what's one workplace task you're pretty sure is costing you brain cells today? So there you go. Where do you get more exercise, at home or at work? And what's one workplace task you're pretty sure is costing you brain cells today? Text those in, 304-TALK, 304-304-8255-304. I'm on Exit Weekly, W-E-E-K-L-E-Y, one word, three E's, W-E-E-K-L-E-Y. Ann Magnuson.
13: Hello.
11: Hollywood actress. Charleston native, mm-hmm. West Virginia Music Hall of Famer, And this is not your first trip into this building, right?
13: You've been here before. No, I was here. My mother worked here before I was born. And when I became of age, which was maybe 5, I was put on romper room. And I was very bewildered. There's a funny picture of me and the other kids and Miss Marilyn, and I have this look of like, what's going on here? And I've kind of had that attitude ever since about show business. What's going on here?
11: Hey, I got to tell you, I'm such a huge fan. And I told Coop before the show began that we got to keep, you got to keep me straight today because I don't want to focus.

0: focus on your career in the movies or in television. We're here to talk about the music.
1: Yes.
0: We're here to talk about the music. So next Tuesday night at the Empty Glass on Elizabeth Street, which is near Laidley Field, you've got two shows scheduled for 7 o'clock and 9:30. And you're doing a performance celebrating the 40th anniversary of your debut EP, Breaking No New Ground, with your band Bong Water.
1: Yes.
0: And now I understand that you're going to do a couple of shows here, and you're thinking about maybe taking this to California at some point in the future?
1: I've already got shows booked in Los Angeles for January 24th and 27th at one of my favorite clubs, Zebulon, and people are already very, very excited. So Randy Hudson, who is going to be with us at the Empty Glass on Tuesday, is going to be and come out to California and do that with me and some local musicians, and we're doing it here with Michael Lipton and members of the Carpenter Ants and from Mountain Stage.
0: So, you, Michael, have you guys been rehearsing?
1: A lot.
2: Yeah.
1: A lot.
2: Yeah. It's great stuff, and the music is all over the place, and so are the actual songs, and they're largely vehicles for and to tell stories.
0: Well, there you go. Now, the original EP ran for about 18 minutes. And there's some
1: 18
0: original
1: minutes of madness.
0: Yeah, that's absolutely true. Yeah, before we go any farther and talk about anything specific to the EP, describe what Bong Water was or is.
1: Well, Bong Water was the audio version of how Bong Water tastes. That's right. One of my descriptions. I think the genre might be psychedelic, but a lot of spoken word. I used a lot of my poems that I'd written here in West Virginia that became songs. A lot of my dreams that I write down became spoken word pieces. And there was, I didn't think anybody was listening to any of it. So at the beginning, I was just, whatever, it didn't matter. No one's listening to this. And if they do, it's a few freaks in colleges. And it turned out to be very popular with those people. And there were more of them than I thought there were. And thank goodness that many of them are still around and excited for the show.
0: I remember the band, and the song that got me to explore more was Folk Song. I was
1: yes.
0: So that was like a 9-minute a spoken word song, and it was so interesting. And then,
1: thank you.
0: I mean, I tuned in and I heard the beginning of it, and then I didn't even know it was you until the end. And that made me search out the band, and so that got me to the early. How many Bong Water records are there?
1: I don't remember. 4, maybe 5. But there's the EP. There's a single with the Porpoise song and a Rocky Erickson song called "You Don't Love Me Yet," and we're going to do both of those on Tuesday.
0: Okay. Are you going to do any other songs that aren't on the EP? But
1: yes. Okay. Oh, I decided rather than do the whole EP, we would mix it up for songs from every single album. So it's a Whitman sampler of craziness.
0: Coop, you got the songs I sent you? I want to play a little bit of this.
1: Oh, on that, Lordy.
0: On the first EP, you had some originals. You did a cover of Led Zeppelin.
1: Yes.
0: And then you did a cover also of Julia from the Beatles.
1: Yes.
0: So let's play a little bit of that, Coop. Let's hear a little bit of Bong Water and their cover of Julia from the Beatles,
1: which is a beautiful song.

0: one of my favorite Beatles songs.
1: It is beautiful.
0: Oh, and I got to tell you, I didn't know you were going to be on the show until Michael reached out to me a couple of weeks ago. I have the Neil Young tribute band album.
1: Oh, yes.
0: And you're the best thing on it.
1: Oh, that's good.
0: You are the best thing on it. Your cover of Mr. Soul reminds me so much of that Neil Young song, Broken Arrow, the way it begins. And you did just a marvelous job with that.
1: Oh, well, that's very nice to hear.
0: How'd you end up on that album?
1: I don't know.

0: It was whoever puts together those things reached out, and boom, it just happened. So much was going on back then.
1: That was 89.
0: Yeah, that was a busy year because I was doing, I was doing movies and TV shows, and then I was writing articles for a lot of magazines, mostly Condé Nast Traveler. So I got to travel to places.
1: Nice, nice. Coop, let me have a little bit of that. This is from the 1989 Neil Young tribute album, Bongwater's version of Mr. Soul.

0: where you recorded that? Was that in L.A.?
1: No, it was New York.
0: Okay.
1: It was New York. That's from all of it was recorded.
0: You know, your story is so interesting. You're from Charleston. You went to G-Dub right here in town. Then you went to Denison. And I was reading a story about you. One of the years you were at Denison, you studied in London. And it was the perfect time to be there.
1: Yes, 76, right? 77.
0: So that's when the punk scene was breaking out.
1: Yes.
0: Was that really an important period in your life and the way your music developed?
1: It was fascinating to watch. I had already gotten into that kind of music, but not the British version. The Americans, who I believe started really everything. You could go further back, like to MC5 or Iggy Pop, but Richard Hell, Television, very important band, Blondie. They were a little more pop, but their early stuff is really interesting.
0: And you saw all those bands perform, right? Because you worked at Club 57.
1: Well, Club 57 was a different venue, but CBGB, I saw the Ramones, which was really the most exciting rock show, until I saw Television on their final, when Tom Verlaine came out of retirement or whatever he was doing in the shadows, and played with most of the original band, not Richard Lloyd, but I'd seen Richard Lloyd play many times at CBGB. Extraordinary guitar player.
2: He played at The Glass too.
1: Really?
2: He came, yeah. Mm-hmm.
1: Richard Lloyd?
2: Yeah.
1: Oh my gosh.
0: Hey, come on now. The Empty Glass, we just had Billy Strings perform there just a couple of weeks ago.
1: It's world famous now.
0: So you've been there, right?
1: Oh yes. Okay. I've played there before. I played with Chuck Beal, who's a local fantastic guitarist and guitar teacher. And we did a David Bowie tribute to benefit Covenant House.
0: All right, I gotta ask you. You brought Bowie up, okay?
1: Yes.
0: So you've got a song called "David Bowie Wants Ideas," okay?
1: Yes.
0: And
1: that was a dream I had.
0: Okay, because
1: it was all a dream. Edges written down verbatim, which I'd have a lot of very amusing dreams. So I would write them down, and they ended up being these stories. So I'm just going to blame my subconscious for all of that.
0: Because you were in a movie with David Bowie.
1: Yes,
0: right?
1: The Hunger.
0: You were in The Hunger in like 81, 82.
1: We shot it in 82 and it came out in 83.
0: Okay, there you go. Yeah, you're in the film. But so I was looking at the lyrics last night for Rock and Roll, for David Bowie Wants Ideas. It's such an interesting song. You mentioned Bowie. Let's see, who else? David Byrne gets a mention. West Virginia gets a mention in that song,
1: oh, yeah,
0: too.
1: Almost everything I do is... If it's not literal, it's all between the lines about West Virginia.
0: Hey, one more song I want to play in this segment, and this is more conventional, and I mean that in a good way. When you do the Johnny Cash cover, "There You Go."
1: Oh, yeah.
0: I really like this.
1: I forgot about that.
0: Yeah, Coop, let's have a little bit of that. This was with Ann Magnuson. "There You Go," the cover of Johnny Cash.

0: And I am so glad you came to see us today. So have you been thinking about a comeback for Bongwater for a while?
1: I think a limited series. It's wherever I can book myself to do it and wherever there's interest. So we'll be doing it here. This is the kickoff. And then L.A. and definitely New York next year for sure. And we'll see. We'd have to do it in San Francisco since we were very well liked there.
0: And this is technically called the Bongwater Cabaret.
1: Yes, it's not. I'm not reviving the band per se. There is one original member, and in New York we'll be playing with the original drummer and maybe Dave Rick too, who was the first guitarist. And Randy Hudson took over for Dave, and then played on for 2 years and played on the tour we did of Europe. So Randy and I work together very well. We've collaborated on other things, and it would be to do it in as a cabaret form, although it's going to be very rockin' at the Empty Glass.
0: No doubt.
1: But it's an opportunity to reinterpret some of the songs or just go as crazy as I did. Well, I'm not going to be as crazy as I was back in the day because my spine won't handle that. But it's been nice to revisit this stuff, and there's so much material, and I can add new material that is Bongwater-esque. So it's exciting because I can start creating new works under the Bongwater Cabaret umbrella, so to speak.
0: So there you go. That'll be next Tuesday. Two shows. Show at 7 o'clock, show at 9:30 at the Empty Glass, which is on Elizabeth Street. There are tickets available. They are available at the official Festival page.
1: Yes.
0: There are a smattering of tickets for the 7 o'clock show. There are more tickets available for the 9:30 show. I got to believe both of these things are going to be sold out and it's going to be packed. And thank you so much for coming by.
1: Thank you for having me. I really appreciate it.
0: And Michael Lipton, good to see you too, bro.
2: Yeah, you too.
0: Thanks for coming in.
2: We'll be seeing you soon.
0: Oh, absolutely. Oh, yeah, count on it. Let's take a quick break. We'll come back. We'll open up the On This Date file in just a moment.
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6: All right, welcome back to the show. Hey, how about that Anne Magnuson? So excited to have her on the show. If you missed that, that'll be a podcast. All right, let's get into the On This Date file. We'll start with the birthdays. Eddie George, Heisman Trophy winner at Ohio State. Football coach now at Bowling Green, 53 years old today. Roderick Rhodes, UK, played in the NBA, 53 years old today. Rafael Palmeiro, 62. Mean Joe Green of the Steelers is 80 years old today. How's that even possible? Here is Joe Green talking about the story where he nearly quit the team.
7: I was quitting. How about that? That's a bad word, quit. But that's what I was doing. And as I was taking those steps, I was saying, somebody, please stop me. Lionel Taylor, our receiver coach, he said, hold up a minute. He sat down in the car and we talked. I don't know what we talked about. But anyway, I was glad we talked. Because I went back. And that's when it started.
8: 6 weeks after nearly quitting the team, Green led Pittsburgh to its first Super Bowl.
6: How about that? How would the Steelers' history be different if Joe Green had left the team and then they beat the Vikings in the rain in that Super Bowl at Tulane Stadium? In New Orleans. Our musical birthday to the break today, Daniel Kessler, guitarist and vocalist from Interpol, is 52 years old today. The five things to know at 5 o'clock in sports are coming up next.

0: This is Hotline, presented by Selango Law on Metro News, the voice of West Virginia.
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13: Sports headlines at 4 o'clock. You've got the Pirates beating the Cardinals 2-1 at PNC today. The Reds will be in Atlanta to take on the Braves again tonight. College football, Liberty at Coastal Carolina. NFL Thursday night. Falcons at the Packers. 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
14: Day-long protests. I'm Lisa Brady, Fox News. Both outside the UN and inside, where dozens of diplomats walked out as Israeli Prime Minister Benjamin Netanyahu was speaking, calling allegations of genocide in Gaza the biggest lie of the century, defending Israel's response to Hamas attacks and attacks on Iran.
15: We will continue to defend our state. We will continue to win because we have no other choice.
14: Netanyahu also had a message for the Iranian people.
15: It's only a matter of time that in Iran, something incredible will happen. The power of the people will overcome the people in power.
14: He also used the speech to accuse the New York City mayor of anti-Semitism. Mayor Zoran Mamdani just reacting by accusing the prime minister of baseless lies meant to, quote, sanitize his genocide of Palestinians. A warm welcome for China's president at the White House.
16: Military bands performed and troops were reviewed as part of an elaborate display put on by President Trump to welcome China's president, Xi Jinping.
17: The decisions we make in these areas today can promote peace and prosperity for decades and decades.

0: to come.
1: President Trump says he and Xi have forged a truly great friendship since 2016. Ahead of this visit, the two countries agreed to extend for another 2 months a trade truce to prevent escalating tariffs. Several business and tech industry leaders are invited to a lavish state dinner tonight.
2: Fox's Jared Halpern at the White House. China's support for Iran, one of the sore points for some in Congress. The latest war powers resolution aiming to end military action in Iran, failing to advance in the U.S. Senate. Four Republicans joining most Democrats voting for the resolution. A mixed finish on Wall Street, the Dow down 161. 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
8: No one was hurt following a bus accident Wednesday morning in Harrison County. That accident occurring eastbound on U.S. Route 50 just past the West Virginia Avenue exit. Another vehicle reportedly sideswiped a bus's side mirror. Visibility had been poor Wednesday morning. All students were cleared of injury. In Marion County, a woman is facing charges after accusations of scamming money from people as part of an effort to secure business loans. 58-year-old Tracy Lane Tannehill is accused of defrauding multiple people. She's charged with fraudulent schemes and four counts of obtaining money, property, and services by false pretenses. Police believe she wrote a fictitious check from Phoenix Rising Healthcare LLC as part of the scheme. A Clarksburg convenience store sold a $25,000 winning lottery ticket as part of the Cash 25 game. The state lottery announced the winning ticket earlier this week. The Clarksburg City Clerk's Office is now accepting applications for the 2026-2027 Mayor's Youth Council. The program is open to high school students, grades 9 through 12, who attend a city school. They are homeschooled and reside in Clarksburg. The Harrison County Economic Development Corporation has elected a new leader. Kylie Radcliffe of the Thrasher Group will serve as the next president of the board. A new ruling means WVU can now activate Ja'Cory Thomas. The former Georgia safety has been granted an extra year of eligibility. He has declared he is joining West Virginia. Thomas is in a unique position where he took part in an NFL rookie minicamp but did not sign a contract. WVU head coach Rich Rodriguez noted that was an important element behind making the decision to sign him. You can read more on Thomas, plus some matchup notes on WVU Oklahoma State today at the WVU Sports section of WVMetroNews.com.
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8: Tonight, clear and cool, low 42. Friday, sunny, high 68 for the fifth week of high school football. Friday night, clear, though cooling rapidly, low 43. Saturday, high 71. Temperatures could be in the 40s by the end of the Mountaineer game Saturday night. Sunday, sunny, high 69. Monday, sunny, high 69. That's your full forecast on 103.3 WKMZ.

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1: All right, welcome back to the show. It's 4:06 in West Virginia. Time to start the third and final hour of our program today, Metro News Hotline. Thanks so much for tuning in today, folks. You know, we're in a new time slot. We're on from 2 to 5 now. We've moved back an hour to the middle of the afternoon, and we're getting pretty comfortable in here. Just want to make you aware that, it's a one-way relationship. 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You can get it everywhere. But might I suggest that you go to the website? 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And if you haven't been over there in a while, there's tons of West Virginia-related news that gets updated 24/7, 365. 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And you can watch us, too. You can watch us, too. We're available on YouTube. You can find us on Facebook Live. The Metro News TV app is out there carrying the show live as well. So there you go. And thanks if you're watching. Thanks for tuning in. I do appreciate it. Man, we've had a lot of entertainment on the show today. Jermaine Lucier was in the 2 o'clock hour. In the hour that we just finished up, we did a segment on Mountain Stage this weekend here in Charleston. Loved having Ann Magnuson in studio with us talking about her band getting back together for a couple of shows next week at the Empty Glass. That's going to be a podcast. If you missed that, you should really tune it in. What a fascinating character. This is going to be a busy hour as well. We'll reset our question of the day. Also, Amy Smith will be here to talk about the financial markets. And, one of the advantages of moving back an hour, now we get Amy's almost immediate reaction to the market action that just closed on Wall Street. So we'll do the stock market report here in just a moment. But, you know, we like to just carve out about 10 minutes a week where Amy can react to your questions about your individual stocks. You know, so if you got stock questions or maybe just a general commentary on the direction of the financial markets, don't hesitate. Send me a text on that and we'll turn it right around to Amy, 304-TALK-304, 304-825-5304. Get those questions in and you can get Amy's take on your stocks. It's a great resource for you. A little later in this half hour, we'll play In or Out. That'll be coming up at around 425. Then we're going to get back into the sports thing. Kevin Kinder, BlueGoldNews.com will be here. We really haven't talked too much about WVU football today. My bad on that, I guess. And we'll get more into the countdown to the game on Saturday night between Oklahoma State and West Virginia under the lights, 7 o'clock at the stadium in Morgantown. It's the Big 12 conference opener for the old Golden Blue. So we'll be talking about that. That'll be coming up in less than a half an hour. All right. Here is what happened in the financial markets today. In the markets today, the Dow was down, but only 0.3%, losing 161 points, closing at 51,349. S&P 500, relatively flat today, down but less than 2 points. The S&P closing at 7,704. NASDAQ, flat as well. It was up but only 3 points today. So everything in a relatively tight trading range. NASDAQ finishing the day at 26,935. Among stocks of local interest to West Virginia that were big percentage gainers or losers today, Caterpillar was down 1.1%, lost $8.66, 803.37 at the close today. FMC was down 2.9%, lost 29 cents, 9.61 at 4 o'clock Eastern. Google up 1.3%, added $4.33, 342.16 at the close today. In the energy space, oil up 3.4%, gaining $3.13. WTI and the NYMEX closed at $95.29. What about Nat Gas today? Nat Gas was up almost 9.2%, currently trading up 28 cents at $3.30. Now, natural gas trades 23 out of the 24 hours a day. So something's always happening with natural gas. Bitcoin today, relatively flat, up 0.2%, tacked on $175, trading just north of $84,400 at the moment. In the amongst the precious metals, gold today down 0.3%, losing $13.30 an ounce, closing at $4,293. And silver was down 1% today, losing 69 cents, ending the session at $64.51. Here is our question of the day. Question of the day. New study finds that leisure time exercise lowers dementia risk by 24%. Pretty significant, right? But conversely, physical activity on the job raises it by 20%. What a paradox. What a paradox. So here's the question of the day, and it's sponsored by Selango Law. Do you get more exercise at home or at work? And what's one workplace task you're pretty sure is costing you brain cells today? Do you get more exercise at home or at work? And what's one workplace task you're pretty sure is costing you brain cells today? The text line, 304-TALK-304, 304-8255-304. I'm on Exit Weekly, W-E-E-K-L-E-Y. All right, let's get Amy Smith in here. Now, Amy's in California now, in Los Angeles, but she grew up in West Virginia, grew up in the Elkins area, and she is, after all, the shining pride of Randolph County, and she's back after a week away. And Amy, you have been missed. Thanks for coming back to the show.
2: Oh, well, thank you. Well, I missed you guys, too. You know, so we're in this market, Dave. You know, we're choppy. It's news-driven. We recovered slightly today on the optimism that maybe the Strait of Hormuz could open again. You know, we're kind of, we bounce up and down depending on the price of oil, as you know. We can, you know, oil goes higher and the market gets jittery and the oil drops and then we get some good news. So that's kind of where we are right now.
1: I got to ask you, that in stock news that's not related to the energy, what's your take on what's going on with Meta? Meta had another great day today. It was up almost $34 a share, up 4.5%. The thing's been a rocket ship for about a week because of the Muse app. People are checking it out. This thing over the last few sessions has been downloaded by more than 500,000 people. It's one of the quickest apps to be downloaded since ChatGPT. Is it too late to get on the Meta train? Is it just starting? What do you think?
2: Well, I tell you what, it's pretty much, I don't think I'd jump in right here just because it has literally skyrocketed. And you're right, here we have this Muse, when we see that the Muse numbers, as you say, were outstanding, the downloads on the app there were just incredible. So, you know, it popped 11% here on September 21st, and it's just kind of rocketing higher today. You're right, it was up another 4%. So, it's done this vertical jump. I think it might be a little bit late to jump in, but you know, they're going gangbusters right now.
1: All right. I got to ask you, what's your take on Oracle here? Oracle, we've been kind of wondering which one of these, hyperscalers might tap the brakes a little bit on data centers, on, you know, expanding their AI footprint. The market doesn't want to hear any of that. And, Oracle got punished for it.
2: It did. It got punished. And, you know, they reported after hours. I don't have the final numbers there, but the stock is down in after-hour trading. Let me see here. It's down just slightly in after-hours trading. So, you know, it was down 3% today. It did get punished. Yeah, this is one to avoid. It's a big name. It did drag on the market today.
1: All right. We got a text message for you about the commodities. Hopefully you can help us with this. 304-618. Amy, we got a listener who wants to know, what's your take on silver here? What do you think about silver?
2: Well, silver and gold have been bouncing. I mean, there's no doubt about that. You know, the precious metals have been bouncing. It's a volatile trade. I think, you know, I'm looking at some of the silver ETF, like the SLV right here is a little bit on the flat side. I think these previously did have a run. I think here, we have a strong dollar, so I think the precious metals are taking a breather here.
1: I'm kind of with you on that. I mean, and not just silver, but gold and copper as well. Yes. I mean, silver trades, I guess, where did it close today? I just read it. I should know this. It just closed, I think, north of $64 a share today. But, I mean, it's from the high of the year, it's basically had like almost a 50% haircut here.
2: Right. And you look at like Southern Copper, which is SCCO, and that one did, that popped. It did pop here like around the end of August. But since then, it's pulled.

0: Zach. So I think it would be careful about copper as well.
1: Hey, you know what? You sent me some stuff today, and it's been a while since we've talked about some West Virginia names that probably need more attention, and that is Dollar Tree and Dollar General.
0: Right.
1: Those are not the same stock, you know, and sometimes they go in different directions. Let's start with Dollar Tree. DLTR is the symbol for Dollar Tree. How's that one looking?
0: Well, Dollar Tree between the two. So there's Dollar Tree and Dollar General, as you just said. Dollar Tree is looking a little bit weaker. It sort of has just come down. Dollar General actually is pretty tight right here. The chart is looking pretty good. If this one gives us a good, you know, what will happen is it may be a little bit lagging, but people, as we tighten up and we got inflation and we've got the Fed's probably going to raise rates twice this year, you know, people will go to these budget stores more often. So I would keep my eye on these, both of them, because these are good West Virginia names. In Elkins, they're right across the highway from each other, which I always think is kind of funny.
1: Yeah, you're right. That's exactly right. If you've got one, there's a pretty good chance you're going to have them both. The big oil stocks, today they bounced back a little. I mean, if you take a look at Chevron and Exxon, I've asked you about this, but, you know, these have been the places where you've been actually able to make money in the last few sessions. Exxon today closed a little north of 162. I guess it's trying to build a base here. What's XOM look like to you?
0: Yeah, taking a look at both of these, I just looked at Chevron for you, and now taking a look at Exxon. You know, the thing is, Dave, they've bounced up and down. Oil's up, oil's down. Oil's up, oil's down. So it's kind of hard to get much of a trend on these. But, it, you know, these last 3 days, there's no doubt that Exxon's been pretty strong.
1: I want to ask you about Costco as well. You know, Costco, that's a good way to gauge the economy. They reported earnings after the bell. And from what I can tell, let me get this called up. I really didn't see a big movement in Costco. COST is the symbol.
0: No, Costco. I'm sorry. You know, I misspoke earlier. I was going to refer to that one after the close. That one is in after hours. It's also up a little bit here.
1: Yeah.
0: Costco is, you know, that's the name to look for. Again, these budget places. Right now, it's funny, Dave. That one's been flat, like around 900. It's just not moving.
1: Yeah, it's kind of an interesting time in the market. I mean, here we're hearing news that the United States and Iran are going to be into negotiations again, and this is a story that's breaking after the market closes. It makes it really difficult to step in confidently in any of these stocks.
0: Yeah, and I think right now to be really bold on any of these names, you know, it's just we're in this choppy market. It's easier when we either have a good correction, we clean things out, and then we start fresh again. It's easier to go into these names. Right now, we're bouncing up and down. It's very hard to do position trading at this point in time.
1: I've got a minute here, but I did want to ask you, what's your take on the big money center banks if we are looking at rate hikes throughout the rest of 2026?
0: Well, now here's probably a guaranteed, Dave. If we do get these two rate hikes that we now think we're going to, of course, who benefits from it? So the bank, they earn higher interest income on loans and variable rate debt. So, you know, you look at their margins should be better. So if we get the rate hikes, the banks do benefit from that.
1: All right, got to leave it there. Amy, thanks for jumping in with us today. I do appreciate it. We'll talk more about the market next week.
0: Okay, have a good one.
1: All right, Amy Smith. Stock market veteran journalist, been watching the market for decades. Listen, if you've got a question for Amy, and if you just think about it now and you miss the opportunity to text that in, go ahead and send it to me. I'll see it, and we'll ask her about it when she comes back on the show next Thursday at 4 o'clock. Let's take a break, and when we come back, it'll be time to play In or Out.
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11: All right, welcome back. Almost 4:25. Time to play In or Out. Ryan's rejoined the fray here. How you doing, Ryan?
12: You know what I just realized?
11: What's that?
12: Today I meant to do it all week and I forgot because our 4 o'clock hour has been so booked this week. We've had tons of people in here playing In or Out with us and everything else. This was the first day. Ryan's here. We have our regular three, but this was the first day I could have put the bat signal out to get a special fourth. Because there's so many people in the building. It wasn't like that before when we played in the 5 o'clock hour. Everybody was out of here at 5 o'clock. But there's still people around right now.
11: And we're going to start melting people
12: in. I should have put the bat signal out earlier. But I'll do that next week on a couple of the days where just Ryan is here so we can have a fourth. Or there might even be, I don't know if there's any days where he won't be here. But just in case.
11: It's been a while since we've had four.
12: It has.
11: Every day at this time, we focus on the stuff you talk about at the office. We call it In or Out. The setup is simple. Three categories. Food or beverage. Gut reaction. Finally, this one's about a celebrity, the topics of which change daily. Let's get started with food or beverage. Coop, are you ready to go?
12: Yes, I am.
11: Krispy Kreme is now offering a new limited time treat, churro donut dots. Bite-sized fried yeast donut holes tossed in cinnamon sugar, served with a dipping sauce. Each order contains 8 pieces. It's a limited time seasonal item. Churro donut dots at Krispy Kreme, in or out?
12: You know, the whole churro thing, it's basically cinnamon toast, right?
11: Right.
12: More or less. So if they called them cinnamon toast donut dots, I would be totally in. So I'll be in on these. I don't know if it's something that I'm going to get, but I like the flavor profile. You know, cinnamon toast is good, so yeah, I'll be in on that.
11: Ryan, what are your thoughts on this? Krispy Kreme churro donut dots, in or out?
13: You know, I'm not the biggest fan. Not the biggest fan of cinnamon. I think that churros should be kept in Disney World.
14: Okay.
13: You know? I'll be out.
14: Gonna be out.
12: What about cinnamon with an S? Are you a fan of cinnamon with an S?
13: Do people spell it that way?
12: Certain people do.
14: Certain, that's weird.
15: Certain people. That is pretty crazy.
12: Think about it.
14: You know what? I'm gonna be in on this. I think if I went to Krispy Kreme and got a coffee, I think I would eat this. So I'm in. All right. Gut reaction is next. There's a growing number of couples who are embracing food divorce, eating separately while still living together. It's described as each person handling their own meals independently, removing daily food negotiations from the relationship. Food divorce. In or out? Food divorce.
12: This is one of those, I don't know. Is it a big deal or not? It's one of those things that feels like socially there's some fraying there of a family unit, you know, like eating together. And even that negotiation, it's part of your communication skills and stuff, right? That's part of why you're together. My wife and I have done this involuntarily where we've been on different schedules for a while. I do not like it. It might work for other people, but I'm out.
14: Ryan, did you know that roughly 1 in 4 Americans now eat every meal alone? That's a 53% increase since 2003. Food divorce. Food divorce. In or out?
13: I can understand if this is like a couple that is childless, frankly. But once you have a kid, like, you gotta restructure the family around them. And so that's where, like, the family sort of core starts to form and how it becomes important, you know? So, does it happen? Yes. Do I like it? Not so much. I'll be out.
14: Gonna be out. 2/3 of adults view food as their love language. Separate meals can feel like withdrawn affection. Yeah, I'm not a fan. I'm gonna be out. I'm gonna be out on that. All right, finally, this one's about a celeb. We mentioned this briefly in the 3 o'clock hour, but we need to bring this back. That the trailer for the John Madden movie has dropped. It's going to be in theaters November 11th and on Prime Video on November 18th. And, of course, Nicolas Cage is playing the former football coach, broadcaster, and video game icon. Nicolas Cage, in or out?
12: Man, ever since I saw him in Vampire's Kiss way back in the day where he was just out of his mind crazy. He's in a movie with David Caruso not long after that. Anyway, I'm a fan of Nicolas Cage, but I'm just interested in the types of work that he does. And I am interested in this one, so I'm in on Nicolas Cage.
14: All right. Ryan, what are your thoughts here? Nicolas Cage, in or out?
13: Hopefully he steals the Declaration of Independence. I'll be in.
14: It's got the game plan to beat the Steelers on the other side, which really made me upset and didn't see the turn in the movie there. Yeah, Nicolas Cage. You know, I don't even care if he actually looks like John Madden. I'm going to watch this. I like movies about football. I'm going to watch it. I'm in on Nicolas Cage. Thank you, guys. Mm-hmm. Let's take a break. Kevin Kinder's next. This is Metro News, the voice of West Virginia.
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0: West Virginia Metro News. I'm Jeff Jenkins. Governor Patrick Morrissey says a lot of credit has to go to the workers at the Toyota plant in Putnam County, celebrating 30 years of existence today.
1: We have some incredible people here in West Virginia, and the West Virginians who are working here kept delivering for Toyota time after time after time. So I think this has been an incredible partnership.
0: Toyota West Virginia President David Rozier says a good foundation was laid.
2: And that doesn't count the generations of people that have been, that came before them and have been able to retire. And honestly, it's just a great way for us to stop, reflect back, and celebrate what we've accomplished.
0: There was a celebration at the plant today. Kanawha County Commission President Ben Salango says he's against the Clean Seas Project. That's the plastic recycling plant under construction in eastern Kanawha County, not far from Riverside High School. Salango saying today on a talk show in Charleston, the developers have been unresponsive.
3: I worry that a company that speaks only through press releases and doesn't really come out and educate the public, I think you're planning for failure.
0: Salango says the county commission will send Clint Sees another letter soon. Read more at WVMetroNews.com. Save a Life Day today, marked in Montague County with the handing out of the overdose-reversing drug Naloxone. The county health department and quick response team have been set up in 10 locations. 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
0: A few dozen airline passengers going from Knoxville, Tennessee to Reagan National in Washington, D.C., spending some time in Charleston this afternoon. Their plane diverted to West Virginia International Yeager Airport after a report of smoke in the cockpit. The plane landed, but no smoke was detected. The passengers hope to arrive in D.C. later today. 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
9: All right, welcome back to the show. 26 minutes till the hour, Metro News Hotline. 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We're here every weekday afternoon on the Metro News Radio Network beginning. We started on Monday, and now we are in the 2-5 hole. And you've got Sportsline coming up at the top of the hour. Sportsline's now been expanded to 2 hours, so they go from 5 until 7. We're their lead in. We start at 2, we go until 5, and then Sportsline comes your way at the top of the hour for 2 hours. Kevin Kinder, BlueGoldNews.com, is going to join me in a sec. I just want to spend one quick moment on the baseball scores this afternoon. Pirates beat the Cardinals 2-1 this afternoon. Bucks win the rubber game of that series. It guarantees that the Pirates will have a winning record this season and will finish in third place in the division for the first time in the last 12 years. Other games, top 9, White Sox are leading the Royals in Kansas City 9-1. If the Chi Sox win that game, they'll pull to within 1/2 game of the Guardians in the American League Central Division. The Guardians, by the way, can clinch a playoff spot tonight. A couple of things have to happen. The Guardians have to beat the Red Sox at Fenway Park. Then they need either the Rangers or the Astros to lose tonight. So even if the Guardians now are getting some heat from the White Sox, obviously, but they can clinch a spot in the playoffs if things go well tonight. Middle of the eighth inning at Wrigley Field, the Cubs lead the Mariners 2-1. Middle of the seventh inning, the Rangers leading the Mets 3-1 in Arlington. And in the bottom of the fourth inning, the Diamondbacks are putting it on the Rockies. But then again, who doesn't? It's 10-0, bottom of the fourth inning in Denver. All right, Kevin Kinder of BlueGoldNews.com joins me now. Big football game for WVU this weekend, opening up against Oklahoma State in Big 12 play. Odds makers like this to be a tight game. What do you expect, Kevin? What are you looking for Saturday night? What do you think?
10: Yeah, I think it is going to be a close game. Just trying to look at some of the matchups, some of the things that each team likes to do. Some of the things standing out to me, you know, they both are big on getting first downs, piling up that momentum, you know, keeping possession and rolling. And so, you know, which team wins that first down battle? Which team can get off the field? You know, it's kind of odd. Our Cam Huffman, you know, figured out that although Oklahoma State has been really good at, you know, piling up first downs, they're not great on third down. So they, you know, they've been getting their first, second down, piling those up and getting those going. West Virginia has been really good on third down. So which team can take away what the other team does better? Something else I'm going to be watching, but yeah, overall, I think it's going to be a really close game.
9: You know, playing the trenches is always important in any football game. Oklahoma State's dealing with some issues injury-wise along their offensive line, and West Virginia's defense played very physical and much better in the second half in the win in Charlotte against Virginia.
10: You know, that was one of the things that stood out to me. Even when Virginia was running the ball well in the first quarter, West Virginia was playing really physical. You know, on the perimeter, they were getting after the blockers that Virginia had out there, you know, the wide receivers and those things. And they were just, you know, I thought they set kind of a tone. And even though Virginia obviously scored first and was in the game up to right till the very end, you know, I thought West Virginia established that hard edge. And I know that's, you know, the cliche, the buzzword, the whatever you want to call it. But it's important to them. And I think that's something else. Can they set that same tone against an Oklahoma State team that is obviously very different from what they've seen the last couple times they've played?
9: Hey, before we put the Virginia game in our rearview mirror, I've been thinking about this, knowing you were going to be on the show today. You're always down on the field for all these games. What was your initial reaction when Nick Kray left the game on the cart? Did you think that he had suffered a serious injury?
10: Oh, absolutely. I mean, he was hurting. There was no doubt. He was in severe pain. I was shocked when he came back into the game. You know, we talk about people being tough and playing through stuff. Man, Nick Craig, you've got to give him credit there. He came back in, played several more series. It took him out again at the end, I think, when it felt like the game was in control and, hey, we're not going to push that a little bit. But, I thought that he was done because it was – obvious, at least at that point, that he was in severe pain and, you know, had to see if West Virginia could pick it up. Mm-hmm. Now, they did pick it up a little bit. Josh Asosa played pretty well substituting, so that's nice to know. At least there's one lineman that you feel like they can count on if something bad happens down the road.
9: So, knock on wood, it's hard to believe, but after this game with Oklahoma State on Saturday, the regular season is going to be one-third over. The season goes by really fast. And for the most part, West Virginia has managed to avoid serious injuries.
10: They have. Whereas Oklahoma State, as you mentioned, they've got a couple offensive linemen that are on the player availability report right now. West Virginia been hurting a little bit with their running backs. Now, I'm not sure how important that is, other than because WVU, for all that they tend to talk about, hey, being deeper and having guys, they don't go deep at a lot of positions, and running backs are one of them. You know, I think you've got two players who are going to get almost all of the carries. I think for the most part that we're looking at right now, West Virginia has been in pretty good shape. The guys that got dinged up and came out of the game at times against Virginia look like they're going to be able to play on Saturday.
9: Talking to Kevin Kinder, BlueGoldNews.com, about West Virginia's game this weekend against Oklahoma State in Big 12 action. You know, I think it's a conversation about which one of these two teams involved in upset losses to these two teams involving the game on Saturday night. I mean, what's more significant? Oklahoma's upset, Oklahoma State's upset against Oregon, or West Virginia kind of bum-rushing Virginia in the second half? Because, yeah, I'm not sure how good Oregon is, and after watching Virginia, I'm not sure how good the Wahoos are.
10: You know, yeah, and that's always a danger, I think. You know, we analyze these games and we look at them, and if they come out a little bit different or one team gets a win, maybe you weren't expecting, you're saying, well, was the other team that good? You know, I think Oregon is still really good.
9: Yeah.
10: We'll see how they do going on. Virginia, you saw what their problems were. I don't think they've got a receiver that can really make a huge difference down the field. But, you know, if they can kind of stay with what they're good at and keep running the ball, which they did very well against West Virginia, you know, at first, you know, I thought they kind of got away from what they did well, that they left the running game a little bit too quickly. But, you know, I think if they do that, they can still be a good team. But like you said, hey, we might get down a month or two from now and say, yeah, those guys were not everything that we thought they were. A
9: couple more Mountaineer things before I cut you loose, Kevin. You know, what's such an odd era in sports with the NIL and transfers. You know, West Virginia has now added two players this week. They've added two players this week. So let's go through these guys. Ja'Cory Thomas, now eligible. I mean, this is a quality player who started more than half of the season last year for Georgia, one of the best teams in the SEC. Now he's eligible at West Virginia. When do you expect him to play? And when he does play, where will he play?
10: I mean, he can play at any of the safety positions that West Virginia has. He could be a nickel. He could be in on the dime package. I don't expect him to be right out there. I think that's an unreasonable expectation to, you know, think that someone can just come right in, even if you've been practicing some, and, you know, jump in front of other people. There's just so many things you got to put together to do that. Now, can he help? I think he can. And I think maybe at some point this year, if he remains eligible, you know, I think he's good enough and got the talent and got the playing history behind him that he can help. But I'm not looking for him to come in and be a total star right off the bat. Like I said, I think that's unfair to him. Maybe a little bit unfair to some of the people that are in front of him right now.
9: Yeah, fair. And also the news today that West Virginia has added a running back and a back that is familiar to the Big 12. He played at Utah last year. Now, Corey Rogers. So Rogers is not especially big, but he was a short yardage back for the Utes. He started his college career at New Mexico. You know, you got Cam Cook, who's your prime ball carrier for West Virginia, and Amari Latimer's role is expanding on the team. Where does Rogers fit in?
10: I think this one is, you know, just a real insurance policy in avoiding what happened last year when West Virginia just had a total avalanche of running back injuries. And they've had kind of a mini reoccurrence of that again. You know, Andre Devine is out. Mm-hmm. Don't know how much he's going to play anyway. But Martavis Boswell has been hampered a little bit, although he should be okay. And Chris Talley, one of those weird things that, you know, you get a hamstring warming up for the first game and he hasn't been able to make it back on the field. So, you know, I don't want to say this is just a practice player, but maybe it's making sure you've got enough guys to get through practices and still have quality competition for people. And then if you need him, yeah, he's there. But, you know, I don't think there's any question. We know the two players who are Cook and Latimer that are going to get 98% of WVU's carries at running back.
9: Yeah, there's a ton of tape on Rogers. I mean, he had almost 100 carries at Utah and scored a bunch of touchdowns for the Utes last year. So he is eligible. And I guess I'll ask you the same question I asked you about Thomas. I'm assuming we'll not see him against Oklahoma State, but maybe a week from Saturday? Is that a possibility?
10: Sure. Hey, you know, I'm never going to rule out anything. Could he play? Could he draw? Sure, I guess he could. But, you know, like I said, I just think there's so many things to put together when you don't know someone is going to play and trying to get him practice reps versus, hey, okay, we can use that guy now and he's ready to go. You know, I think next week is more likely, but man, you never know what circumstances are going to occur. And, you know, the NCAA is already putting in an appeal of the Indiana decision that made those players eligible. So, you know, who knows? 20 hours from now, people could be ineligible again. It's just so uncertain.
9: Hey, I'll get you out of here on this. Do you expect this game to be a sellout Saturday night?
10: Don't think so.
9: Okay.
10: Looks like there are a lot of tickets still available, especially on the secondary market. Haven't checked in the last few hours. I've been over covering women's basketball, but saw that even all of the student tickets weren't taken up yet. So, no, I don't think so. You know, hopefully there'll be a really good crowd. The weather looks much better. Mm-hmm. Should be like football weather weekend, but I'd be surprised if it's totally full.
9: All right, got to leave it there. We'll talk again next week. Kevin, thanks for coming on the show. As always, I appreciate it.
10: Always. Sounds like you're doing good with the new schedule, Dave.
9: Doing okay. Doing all right. Okay, let's take a quick break. We'll come back with more in just a moment. Stay tuned.

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0: of hours. Marshall is going to be on the road taking on the Troy Trojans. And WVU has got now the Marshall game at Troy, that starts at 7 o'clock Eastern. And the WVU women are also in action tonight. Pretty good matchup for WVU women. You got two teams in the top 15 in the nation. Number 10, WVU, they'll be at Colorado. And the Buffs are number 13 in the country. So that's a pretty good matchup. That game is scheduled to begin at 9 o'clock. And there'll be coverage at ESPN Plus. You've also got the NFL tonight. Thursday night game, it's on. It's the NFL. We'll be watching. The Falcons will be at Lambeau to take on the Green Bay Packers tonight. Baseball, the Pirates won the rubber game of their set with the St. Louis Cardinals. This game was tied at one until the bottom of the eighth when Horowitz came to the plate for the Bucks.
1: Aaron, infield in for Horowitz. Drive to center field. This will give the Pirates the lead. Sack fly. Horowitz. Ronnie Simon gives the Bucks the 2-1 lead.
2: Yep, exactly how you draw it up right here.
3: Here we go. Ninth inning. And the
0: So there you go. And the Bucks were able to take care of the Cardinals in the ninth inning. So the Pirates beat the Cardinals 2-1 this afternoon. So the Pirates are guaranteed to finish the season with a winning record for the first time since 2018 and finish as high as third in the National League Central for the first time in the last dozen years. The Cubs, Pete Crow Armstrong today had a stolen base in the bottom of the first inning against the Miami Marlins. And that was significant for PCA, who's the odds on favorite to be the National League MVP. He is now the seventh player ever to reach the 40-40 club. 45 home runs, 40 stolen bases for PCA. This is a club you want to be a part of. Here are the seven members of the 40-40 club. Jose Canseco, Barry Bonds, A-Rod, Alfonso Soriano, Ronald Acuna Jr., and Shohei Ohtani. Coop, if you had that as a trivia question, I think the one that would be the toughest to get might be Soriano.
4: Soriano definitely would be tough, but yeah, that would be tough to get.
0: Yeah, and we're in a situation for the Reds tonight as they take on the Braves in Atlanta that Ellie De La Cruz could join the 30-30 club tonight. He's sitting on 29 stolen bases and 29 home runs. He could take care of that tonight with a good night.
4: Man, when you look at his stat line for the season, ended up being a pretty monster season for De La Cruz.
0: Yeah, it really did. So we'll see what happens. Hopefully he's going to get to those benchmarks.
4: Yeah, it'd be nice to get 30-30 for him.
0: Yeah, before they get to the end of the season. A couple of these games have gone final now. I told you the Pirates beat the Cardinals 2-1, and that was the last home game of the season for the Bucks at PNC Park. They'll end the season on the road against the Tigers. The Cubs did beat the Marlins this afternoon at Wrigley, 2-1 the final, and the White Sox beat the Royals in Kansas City 9-1. So for the moment, the Chi Sox are only a half game behind the Guardians in the AL Central. The Guardians will play in Boston tonight against the Red Sox. All right, let's take a break, and we're back to wrap it for the day in a moment.
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8: Hey, one quick hockey note before we get out of here. The Blue Jackets today re-signed Adam Fantilli. 6 years, $82.5 million. They're going to have a presser for him in about 90 minutes before the Blue Jackets host the Penguins in exhibition action. Not sure if he's going to play tonight, but he's signed and sealed. 6 years, $82.5 million. Folks, that's going to do it for the show today. We thank you so much for listening. Stay tuned for the news at the top of the hour. Sports Line's on the other side. My name's Dave Weekly. I'll talk to you tomorrow at 2:06 right here on Metro News, the voice of West Virginia.
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9: Have no choice. Lisa Brady, Fox News. That from the Israeli Prime Minister defending the response to attacks from Hamas and other Iran proxies and vowing to keep defending Israel while making a prediction about the Iranian regime.
10: Their murderous regime will be toppled by its lies, by its corruption, by its cruelty. This evil regime will fall. And we will all celebrate that day.
9: Dozens of diplomats walking out at the start of his speech, where Benjamin Netanyahu also called allegations of genocide in Gaza the biggest lie of the century. The Palestinian president Mahmoud Abbas accusing Israeli forces of killing, starvation, and attempted displacement.
11: As well as a genocidal war that has created an unprecedented humanitarian catastrophe.
9: His message on video denied a visa to appear in person. The AI race, part of the focus at a White House summit between President Trump and China's President Xi, who says both countries have a responsibility to manage AI for good.
12: And ensure that the development of AI is always under human control and serves the well-being of the people.
9: President Xi acknowledging competition, but saying there are more reasons to cooperate.
13: The decisions we make in these areas today can promote peace and prosperity for decades and decades to come.
9: Some in Congress, including Republicans, argue a red carpet welcome is too much, given a wide variety of concerns about China's activities. Headwinds in a Senate hearing for FDA Commissioner nominee Dr. Heidi Overton.
14: You are behind the president in the Oval Office when he signed an executive order to break up the vaccine schedule into more doses. completely ignoring the reality of families today struggling to make life affordable.
9: Republican Senator Bill Cassidy chairs the panel. Overton offered support for the safety of long-established vaccines during the hearing. 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
18: At the news desk, I'm Alex Wiederspiel.
19: No one was hurt following a bus accident Wednesday morning in Harrison County. That accident occurring eastbound on U.S. Route 50 just past the West Virginia Avenue exit. Another vehicle reportedly sideswiped a bus's side mirror. Visibility had been poor Wednesday morning. All students were cleared of injury. In Marion County, a woman is facing charges after accusations of scamming money from people as part of an effort to secure business loans. 58-year-old Tracy Lane Tannehill is accused of defrauding multiple people. She's charged with fraudulent schemes and four counts of obtaining money, property, and services by false pretenses. Police believe she wrote a fictitious check from Phoenix Rising Healthcare LLC as part of the scheme. A Clarksburg convenience store sold a $25,000 winning lottery ticket as part of the Cash 25 game. The state lottery announced the winning ticket earlier this week. The Clarksburg City Clerk's Office is now accepting applications for the 2026-2027 Mayor's Youth Council. The program is open to high school students, grades 9 through 12, who attend a city school. They are homeschooled and reside in Clarksburg. The Harrison County Economic Development Corporation has elected a new leader. Kylie Radcliffe of the Thrasher Group will serve as the next president of the board. A new ruling means WVU can now activate Ja'Cory Thomas. The former Georgia safety has been granted an extra year of eligibility. He has declared he is joining West Virginia. Thomas is in a unique position where he took part in an NFL rookie minicamp but did not sign a contract. WVU head coach Rich Rodriguez noted that was an important element behind making the decision to sign him. You can read more on Thomas, plus some matchup notes on WVU Oklahoma State today at the WVU Sports section of WVMetroNews.com.
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19: Tonight, clear and cool, low 42. Friday, sunny, high 68 for the fifth week of high school football. Friday night, clear, though cooling rapidly, low 43. Saturday, high 71. Temperatures could be in the 40s by the end of the Mountaineer game Saturday night. Sunday, sunny, high 69. Monday, sunny, high 69. That's your full forecast on 103.3 WKMZ.
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0: sitting at Statewide Sportsline Thursday night. Thanks for joining us, Kyle Wiggs and Greg Hunter. We are in the Health Plan studios for tonight's show. A couple of hours of first hour, primarily Mountaineer talk, and then second hour, 6 o'clock hour, we'll get into some different

0: Thanks, Greg. First of all, good evening.
1: Good evening, Kyle. How you doing?
0: I'm doing well. So good. we had some basketball media availability with the women today, and the always optimistic Mark Kellogg with his thoughts. And it's interesting, the women, there's an added third preseason game, right? You can play three exhibitions.
1: Yep.
0: All the men's exhibitions are public.
1: Correct.
0: The women, two out of their three are not public. They have just one against Frostburg State, right?
1: Yeah, that is going to be public. The other two, though we can tell you they're Virginia and Virginia Tech, are going to be the old school closed scrimmages, and so will not be open to the public and give West Virginia and obviously the Cavaliers and the Hokies opportunities to work on some things behind closed doors. So, but that will come up prior to the start of the regular season. Is it November 2nd, 3rd?
0: I think the first exhibition may be in October.
1: Yeah, it is for the women's team. But then they get going really early. Rhode Island comes.
0: Oh, you're talking about the regular season opener.
1: So they get going here really quickly. And, you know, again, Mark Kellogg likes his club, but here's a guy who's come to West Virginia and done nothing but win. 25 wins last year, 28 wins, and certainly just headed into the stratosphere. So he set the bar very high, but sounds like he likes this club as well, even though there are only two returnees back from last year.
0: Yeah, in this day and age of the transfer portal, it's a completely different look. Well, not a completely different look, but a much different look. Gia Cook, the leading scorer from last year, is back, but he added a lot of size to this roster.
1: And he talked about that, and that may be one of the cuts that we'll hear. But, you know, obviously intentional. And, again, West Virginia had undersized posts in the past, you know, a Mimi Wheeler types, that in comparison to some of the bigs in, you know, major college basketball, she was 6'1", but was really effective. But he said he definitely went out looking for more size, but he wanted productive size. He didn't just want size. He you know, likes production above and beyond everything, but if you can add productive size, so much the better. So West Virginia's got 6'3", 6'4", 6'7". So much more length on this year's team. We'll see it if it's as successful, but there's some other talent in the backcourt and on the wings besides just the length inside.
0: So we'll get into that. We'll hear from WVU women's basketball coach Mark Kellogg coming up a little bit later on in the first hour of the show. So last night we were deep into the thoughts of Zach Alley, the defensive coordinator, when lo and behold, the Oklahoma State play-by-play guy, Dave Hunziker, popped up. So we had to take that call.
1: Certainly.
0: Right? We got great information from Dave. First of all, I didn't realize how banged up they were on the offensive line. I mean, you knew the one starter had been injured the first game of the year that they lost, Jacob Sexton. But it seemed like they came out of that Oregon game with some injuries as well.
1: Yeah, physical game against the top 10 team. Now a victory, but they traded that victory for a couple of injuries as well. So we'll see what that means as they head into Morgantown this weekend.
0: So we'll resume the thoughts of the defensive coordinator, Zach Alley, coming up in this first hour, and also hear from a couple of players, Ashton Woods and Jameer Latimer. Latimer's playing very, very well and had a very good game. I think I gave him my game ball after the Virginia win last week. So, again, we'll hear from him coming up. He had a sack in that game against Virginia, and he talked about that this week. So thoughts from Mountaineer players. In the second hour coming up, in the 6 o'clock hour, we'll veer off a little bit. We'll still have some Mountaineer conversation and your texts. But something very interesting over in the Eastern Panhandle is happening, and that's the Shepherd Rams football team. They may have their best team since the Tyson Bagent years, when they went to the national semifinals on a couple of times. I'm not saying this team's that good, but it's best team.
1: Good.
0: It's their best team probably since the Bajan era. They've actually won 10 consecutive games dating back to last year. They had a little bit of a rough start last year and some really tough luck and started 0-3, but then ran the table, and now they're off to a

0: 3-0 start, and they're ranked in one of the two major Division II polls. So we will hear from Shepherd coach Ernie McCook coming up. They've got a huge game coming up this weekend against the top five ranked opponent. So that's in the second hour. And also, of course, High School Sports Line was last night. We hope you listened to that, or at least listen to the podcast. And at the end, they select their games of the week in each class. And I listened to that intently, and I pick one that I would like to expound upon the next day. And the choice for that is the game they picked as the game of the week in Class AA, and that's Elkins against Philip Barber. So we'll hear from second-year head coach of the Elkins Tigers, and we'll have that conversation with Chad Ware in the second hour as well. So that's all to come. 304-TALK 304. The text line is open. Greg, this is, as the old-timers would say, hot off the presses. There's hardly any presses anymore.
1: Yeah, but still.
0: Yes. This is from the Sports Business Journal, and an update on the Protect College Sports Act. The Protect College Sports Act today passed what is likely its final procedural hurdle with 74 supporting votes. So that's right around the same vote total they had previously. So this paves the way for the final vote, likely Monday in the Senate. So this was the second of two procedural votes on the day. The first vote passed with 77 supporting votes, and then the second vote passed as well. So between each of these procedural votes, a mandatory 30-hour window of elapsed time before the next vote. Any new amendments or revisions to the bill means more procedural votes and more time constraints. However, the final vote can be expedited by bypassing the mandatory time constraints, but there are some strings attached to that. So the bottom line is it passed a procedural vote today on Capitol Hill, and they think perhaps there could be a final vote in the Senate on Monday. Now, that's obviously one of two major hurdles it has to go through, the House as well.
1: Yeah, and we talked to Barry Trammell last night about the bill and the potential, and he pointed out both positives and negatives. But if it gets through one, at least that's one hurdle, mm-hmm. right? So House can be a whole different animal right. sometimes. So we'll see if it ultimately can clear. And I think most people are thinking it needs to clear before they go into this, mid-year election recess.
0: Well, it's moving at a glacier-like pace,
1: yeah.
0: I guess, everything. As we probably expected. But again, just a little bit of an update today. Again, according to the Sports Business Journal, this clearing what is likely the final procedural hurdle in the Senate. So we'll see how that shakes out, and hopefully a final vote there on Monday. 304-TALK 304, that's the text line. We'll take a break. We will hear from Mountaineer defensive coordinator Zach Alley, also from a couple of Mountaineer players as well. When we return, this is Thursday night on the Sports Line, and we're right back.
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0: Sportsline Thursday, thanks for joining us, Kyle and Greg, in the Health Plan Studios. If you see, pardon the interruption, at the end of the show, they have the segment where they correct their errors. I'm not going to wait till the end of the show. I knew this, I just said it wrong, but the Philip Barber Elkins game is the AAA game of the week for Metro News. So that's what we'll preview in the second hour.
1: You and I have been around too long. And we remember schools for past,
0: right.
1: Classifications, and I have a hard time getting to where they are now.
0: Philip Barber is double, Elkins is triple, but it's the AAA game of the week. Okay. So therein lies a little bit of the confusion.
1: It's a good game, one way or the other.
0: Right.
1: Philip Barber is very good in double. Elkins is a resurgent AAA team.
0: So that's the game we'll talk about coming up in the second hour. All right, Mountaineers against Oklahoma State as we close in on kickoff coming up in about 48 hours, a little over 48 hours away. WVU defensive coordinator Zach Alley, we got into him a little bit, and we determined that 1.8 is the new containment.
1: Yep.
0: It replaces containment for the word
1: Absolutely.
0: Of the week. The 1.8 release time for Drew Mestemaker, the Oklahoma State quarterback. So we went through all of that last night, and we also got a recap on the UVA win. Improvements across the board, but ticked off because of that last drive.
1: Yeah, again, we talked about it. Coach being a coach, even mm-hmm. though West Virginia gets a win, the fact that it was a 3-score lead and dropped down to 2-score because of a meaningless late score had the coach ticked off. That's coaches, but that's okay. Understandable. You set that standard, and he set it. And now they're mm-hmm. looking to, I don't know, if continue, improve, whatever it may happen to be, but a different challenge this week against Oklahoma State.
0: So the buzzword after week one was containment. The buzzword after this, or coming into this week, is 1.8. Actually, that's, I guess, three words, or at least two words. That's a number.
1: Yep.
0: The buzzword coming out of last week was communication, right? You wanted the guys to communicate better. So Zach Alley was asked, how did the communication improve in the UVA game?
15: Yeah, I thought it was much better. We came off the sideline. I think it was like maybe fourth down. They like shifted, traded twice, and then calling timeout and punting it. And we walked off, and Ben Cutter was all, juiced up because we had talked through the 3 or 4 shifts we had, and got it right. And so I think that it was certainly improved, and we're still working on it. I don't think it's ever good enough. That's how I am. But it was definitely better.
0: So better communication leads to at least a part of the reason why some of those improvements were made across the board.
1: Yeah. I mean, and you understand it. I mean, with so many newcomers on defense, Ben Cutter, the only one of that group that's

0: ever made a start for the Mountaineers before, just talking through all the shifts and motions that offense has had and communicating what the change defensively should be takes some time. And not saying after three games that it's perfect, but certainly game three was better than game two and one.
1: Mm-hmm. What about the secondary? The safeties played very well, as you documented yesterday, Greg, pretty much three corners mm-hmm. at this point sharing the time, but perhaps some reinforcements could be on the way.
0: Yeah, we'll find out some more. Haven't heard anything more about the lawsuit with Jason Chambers and others and what has happened with that just yet, but he could be certainly a big addition to the cornerback position. And we talked about Ja'Cory Thomas, the safety coming mm-hmm. from transferring in from Georgia, who was approved by an Indiana court that will allow him to join West Virginia for one more season. And again, could be really hard for him to get on the field this week, and who knows how long it'll take, but does add depth with both those two guys that have experience at the major college level.
1: Defensive coordinator Zach Alley on his thoughts, how the secondary play against Virginia.
2: I mean, I think our secondary does a great job. You know, I think that we were in better places. You know, it's when you got guys wide open, like we'd had in the first two games, like it's easy to blame the corner or blame the safety or whatever, but like we didn't cover him. So yeah, he's going to get 40 yards. So you kind of miss some of that. In the last game, we were a lot better as far as being on routes, being around guys and, you know, trying to shut down the passing game. They made a couple nice throws. I mean, they did. They had a big catch on the sideline and we were there. You know, it just happened. So, you know, I'm proud of the improvement they've made, and we got to keep doing that because, you know, like I said, they might throw it 70 times this game.
1: Yeah, so the secondary was better, but Virginia didn't throw it as much. Obviously, this is a much more significant challenge for the defensive backs in this Oklahoma State matchup.
0: Yeah, it is. And because the Cowboys get rid of the ball so quickly and Mr. Maker's 1.8 second, you know, average delivery time makes the coverage that much more difficult because you're not going to get as much pressure on him, but also usually precludes the opportunity to go deep. And they don't throw it deep a whole lot, but they've been really good at getting the ball out of their hands and completing stuff short.
1: Stacking improvements, that's the key now, continuing to get better.
2: You know, I think I look at what we did well the last couple of weeks from a defensive scheme standpoint and try and do that again. You know, obviously this happens fast. Every week's a different offense, so you're trying to call things that are similar to what you've already done so that the guys know, like, oh, okay, this is just like this from last week, because there are similarities in some of the things you see week in and week out. You know, so trying to get them prepared that way, get them ahead of the eight ball, you know, and ready to play faster, you know, and so they can kind of build on the positives and then hopefully eliminate some of the negatives.
1: So continuing to improve. That's
0: yeah.
1: The next step.
0: And certainly we've seen that over the course of the three games. I mean, wasn't very good the first two, but obviously the third was much better. And now you hope you continue to improve. But that's why, you know, you also don't want to have to reinvent your defense each and every week. Build upon what you've done makes the learning process that much easier.
1: More on the quarterback, Mestemaker. We've heard a lot about him. More from Zach Alley on Drew Mestemaker.
2: You know, poise in the pocket. You know, he moves around the pocket well, keeps his eyes down the field, you know, finds the open guys. Like, you don't play a lot of quarterbacks in college football that are going to start in their first read, get their second read, get their third read, and throw the fourth read. I mean, it just doesn't happen. You know, you don't see a lot of guys that are there, but he'll look to the field, check all three guys, come back to the curl in the boundary. You know, so he's pretty impressive that way from a just ability to understand what coverages he's getting, where the ball's supposed to go, and then he's got the poise to stand in there and then throw it, even if it's a little bit later or pressure's in his face.
1: So not all the time does he release in 1.8 mm-hmm. seconds. He's got the ability to read the field.
0: Yeah, but again, you know, we talk about physical tools so often of every player, quarterbacks included, but it's the mental tools of being able to go through all those checks that make somebody really special. And you see that, and that's why it's so hard to find NFL guys, because it becomes even more important at that level, and it's harder and harder to do. Mestemaker is a guy that the NFL thinks has a real mm-hmm. future there, because he's able to do that. Not only does he have good physical tools, but mentally he appears really sharp as well.
1: Thoughts on the targeting call? Of course, we've documented the fact that the rule has changed, which is a break for now, And Nick Taylor will not miss the first half of this game after getting the targeting call on the final drive of the Virginia game. Now, if he gets another targeting call, that's when the suspension comes. Mm-hmm. But the previous rule was it was automatic. You're ejected from that game. It's the first half. You're out the rest of the game. It's the second half. You're out for the first half of the next game, which would have been this coming Saturday. But again, that rule has changed. And West Virginia right now benefiting from that. Zach Alley on that targeting call that was whistled against Nick Taylor.
2: I think from a targeting standpoint, you know, you can't do that. I told Nick this week when the officials have the little tape we get where it's like, here's the definition of what the penalties are, like that's going to be the example for what targeting looks like. So that's a no-no. You can't do that at any point. And, like, he's a guy that is extremely aggressive and cares, and, like, he wants to hit everybody, and he's got to have better technique there and not go flying in head first. I said, we put that guardian cap on there, and you think now you can spear everybody. So we don't want that to happen, obviously. You know, you don't want to lose them. Now they've changed the rule. You know, now you don't want to lose them for a game by having a second one this year. So that was just kind of unacceptable, kind of dumb in the moment. And then just as a whole, you know, I felt like the guys, you know, we played to not lose on that drive. We didn't play to win. And that makes me mad. I don't like that. We don't play to not lose. Like, I'm playing to win. And so sometimes, like, we didn't challenge receivers. We didn't play man coverage when I called it. We just did some things where I have no idea what we were thinking. And you know, I chalked it up to a little bit of immaturity from, you know, we got a lot of guys who maybe not been in a stage or in a stadium, and that was a big moment. And we've got to improve and be better in those situations.
1: So a little bit more on that last drive, which really got under –
0: obviously
1: got under the DC skin a little bit.
0: Yeah, I didn't count it up, but there were a bunch of penalties on that drive as well that certainly led to Virginia getting down the field and getting a touchdown on the board. But again, from a fan perspective, you look at it and go, no big deal. Coaches obviously view things completely differently.
1: A couple of backups have become more important up front defensively, including Will DeBlanc in the middle of that defense, and Emerson Joy, the Canada native who transferred from Alberta College to West Virginia. Some thoughts on those two now key backups in LeBlanc and Joy.
2: Yeah, you know, Emerson, obviously, you know, because of Darius Wiley going down, has a bigger role, got more in the game as the game went along. I thought he got better, you know, from the first snap to the last snap. You know, he's still learning how to play the game fast and physical, but he wants to do exactly what you tell him to do. You know, if you tell him to go down slanting there and put your face in that wall, he's going to do it, you know. And so that part is good because he cares and it matters to him. So you'll see the improvement over time. And then, you know, Will got a couple more snaps. He was down most of camp. He just didn't get a lot of reps in fall camp because of an injury. And so, you know, he's kind of getting back into form. And hopefully as we get later in the season, he'll become, you know, more and more reliable because he just needs the reps.
1: Yeah, and you need that depth up front.
0: Yeah, exactly. He's an inside guy, and I think he got 7 snaps the other day. So his time will come, and that those reps will go up because you'd like to keep – you know, Nate Gabriel and Corey McIntyre from having to play 50, 60 snaps each. Henson and Yendor Mack are starting to emerge in the interior defensive line, but you need somebody else behind them because mm-hmm. you'd like to have 6 between those two positions.
1: One more cut from the defensive coordinator, more about the defensive line that we just talked about, the defensive line and the Bandits.
2: Definitely personnel based. You know, I feel like we have guys who can help us at those spots if you put them in positions to be successful. So, you know, we move Harper Holloman around a lot of places because he can do that. He's really smart. He understands the game. Like, football's easy for him. You know, he just gets it. So, like, I'm trying to put him in places where we feel like he can maybe be more effective or more helpful depending on, you know, what personnel they're in, what they're doing. And so trying to move those guys and use them different ways because I think we're pretty competent in that room right now as far as our ability to do a lot of things.
1: Yeah, Harper Holloman's a guy who's shown pretty good versatility in terms of dropping back a little bit in pass coverage and also the ability maybe to get to the quarterback.
0: Yeah, he has done both. And the mm-hmm. guy that also plays that position has rotated a lot with him, and David Ofogo has shown some ability as well. So, you know, you can utilize those guys in a variety of roles. So far, Ofogo has been mainly a guy that comes off the edge, but Harper Holloman, I think, has been somebody that's, I mean, I wouldn't say he's a pleasant surprise because he was the guy that they targeted as your starter at that band at

0: position, but he's someone who's really got the versatility of that spot looks for.
1: Mm-hmm. 304 Talk 304. We'll take a break. We'll hear from a couple of Mountaineer players as we move along. Hour number one of the CityNet statewide sports line. Hour number two coming up. Shepherd coach Ernie McCook will join us, and we'll talk high school football as well in the second hour. We're back to the Health Plan studio in a moment. 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
1: Thursday night on the sports line, Kyle and Greg, we're moving closer to West Virginia, Oklahoma State. That's the focus here in hour number one of the program. Let's see what some of the players had to say about this game this week. And a quick look back to UVA, the victory for UVA, specifically with Jameer Latimer, who had quite a game.
0: Yeah, nickel safety for West Virginia, transferred in. Obviously, the older brother of a freshman running back, Amir Latimer. But Jameer has been starting for West Virginia, began his career at Jacksonville State, spent last year at Wisconsin, and now come in and really entrenched himself very well at that nickel position.
1: Of course, there were many questions about the defense coming into the Virginia game, and West Virginia answered many of those questions, and Jameer Latimer talked about the improvements made.
15: Yes, sir. I'll definitely say I've gotten better, and we've gotten better as a unit. Just being able to finish games and just our attention to detail, like throughout a full game. I still think to this day we've yet to compete at our highest level for a full game or our full potential. So we still got some work to do, but obviously the effort is there. So
16: where can you still improve then?
15: Like I said, I'll say like just being able to play at our fullest potential for a full game. Yes, sir.
16: What about your play? Can you analyze that for me? How have you done?
15: I feel like I've done pretty well. Obviously, like there's places where you can get or I can get better. But I think nobody's perfect. I mean, that's in every game. I try to look at like what I can do to get better because like at the end of the day, I do leave plays on the table at times, and I just want to see where I can be better specifically in that moment. So,
1: a veteran guy here, Greg, with incredible experience, a guy who's played in over 40 college games and obviously was one of the top targets portal-wise for this team on the defense.
0: Yeah, and a guy they knew because he'd spent time at Jacksonville State with Rich Rodriguez and even early in his career with Zach Alley before. So he plays a really unique position. That nickel safety is a spot that, you know, it often plays in the box. It's often an outside linebacker, but then you also have to be able to cover slot receivers. And then you have to also be able to cover tight ends. He's not the biggest guy in the world by any stretch. I mean, he's 5'9". So, but you got to be tough enough to play in the box, but also athletic enough to be able to cover a slot. So it's a unique position. He began his career as a corner, but has played nickel at Wisconsin last year, and now seemingly has really fit in well at that position at West Virginia.
1: And right now, currently third on the team in tackles, and he got himself a sack, and he talked about that, his first college sack, Jameer Latimer.
15: Probably like my third sack in my whole life for real. So it's pretty exciting, especially to get like the strip fumble, and in that moment it was pretty crazy. So
16: is that kind of something you expected when you were coming to West Virginia, is that the opportunity to actually get the sack or get a sack?
15: Yeah, knowing that I was playing nickel in Coach Alley's defense, we do blitz a lot, and just like having that opportunity, he'll put you in position to make plays. So that's something I definitely expected.
16: So I know you played nickel last year at Wisconsin, but you played mainly corner, right, at Jack State?
15: Yes, sir.
16: I mean, did you play any nickel there? And if so, are you still sort of getting used to this position in this system?
15: Yes, sir. I mean, I'm pretty comfortable in my position now. I say last year at points I wouldn't say I panicked, but I my eyes would go like crazy. Like I wouldn't look at my correct keys, and just going through that last season, it made me a better nickel this year. Yes, I did play nickel at Jacksonville State, but it was more so on like third down packages where they needed me to come in and cover, because obviously I was just a freshman, so.
1: Yeah, so a nickel safety, a versatile player.
0: Yeah, very versatile. And like I said, he's learned over time and become more adept to it, and is as important as anybody in that defense for West Virginia.
1: And his thoughts about wearing UVA down, both physically and mentally, their offense, and how West Virginia's defense managed to do that.
15: I think when you bring that human element into the game where you're just being physical with somebody all game, it kind of wears and tears throughout the game, and that's something that we talk to each other about, like, from the jump, just being aggressive and being physical, just for that reason and things like that. So.

0: from the coaches, or was that something you all, especially in the secondary and on the perimeter?
1: More so just like us as players, but obviously our coaches hint on that, but they don't really have to say too much to us because that's just something we bring on our own wits. So
2: more important, I mean, you would think of a team with a big, strong offensive line like Virginia being the one that's going to physically impose mm-hmm. and wear teams down over the course of time. But that tells you how well West Virginia's defense played in that game, because they were the ones who were able to impose their own will physically and mentally over the course of that day.
3: Phrase of the week, 1.8 seconds, and Drew Mestemaker's release. Jameer Latimer, his thoughts on that.
1: Well, you just match routes quicker. I mean, there's pros and cons to everything. Him getting the ball out quick could also mean that we could bait him into throwing picks and showing a lot more disguise. So, yeah.
3: So there's the chess match.
2: Yeah, exactly. And you know, a guy like a Nickel who's that close is going to be one who's often going to be targeted on some of those quick slants and quick throws. But in the right position, he mm-hmm. could be the guy that's right there, ready to come back with one. So a lot of it will come down on his ability to certainly diagnose real quickly what's going on.
3: One more with Jameer Latimer. He expounds a little bit on his position. We've talked about the uniqueness of it and working his way, improving, and learning more playing at that nickel safety position.
1: No, because I feel like I've gotten to a point now where mentally I can offset that with knowing what's coming and a lot of film study, expecting one thing to happen, and when it happens, like, I can play faster.
3: All right, so a little bit there in terms of his comfort level.
2: Yeah, comfort level despite his lack of size, mm-hmm. How he overcomes that by being in the right position a vast majority of the time.
3: Jameer Latimer, third leading tackler on the Mountaineers. The fourth leading tackler on this West Virginia defense is Will linebacker Ashton Woods.
2: And another guy I thought played really well against Virginia. He's had a really solid season, but seemed to step it up a whole lot this past weekend in Charlotte.
3: So Ashton Woods discussed his comfort level on this defense.
4: I'm feeling way more comfortable this year, yes, sir. Last year I felt like I was getting my toes wet and just fitting into the scheme, playing first really college snaps on defense. This year I'm really feeling like I've been building, but yeah, yes, sir.
5: How do you feel comfortable? Like, what area can you explain?
4: I'm trying to figure out how to put this into words, but I would say I do my job, but I know I'm trying to win in the gray. It's not all black. Last year I was in black and white. I was like, just fit my gap. Now I feel like I'm trying to win in the gray. Like, I can fade a gap and help out in other areas when my gap's closed and gotten compressed by the D-line. Yep.
3: North Carolina transfer who played a lot last year, started, obviously worked his way into the starting 11 defensively this year.
2: Yeah. Again, was a major factor for West Virginia last year, especially on special teams through the first six games, but then had a severe shoulder injury at BYU that sidelined him for the rest of the season. So, as you said, began his career the year before at North Carolina, played a little bit there, but, you know, just, you know, true freshman snaps on special teams and things like that. And, you know, started to get his feet wet last year, and now obviously is a starter and a major component of that defense.
3: 1.8 seconds again. Quick release. Drew Mestemaker, Ashton Woods' thoughts on that.
4: I mean, it's just a different game, just different quarterback, so just have to go play him the way we want to play him.
5: Zach blitzes a lot. Have you been in part of defenses that have blitzed this much? Are you a good blitzer, would you say?
4: I feel like I'm all right blitzer. At North Carolina, we blitzed a good amount, too, so with Coach Collins. But, yeah, Coach Allie loves to get out the quarterback, and hey, the players love it. I love it. Blitzing the quarterback is one of the most fun things to do in the game. Everyone wants a sack.
3: And, again, that's trickier when you've got a quick release guy.
2: Yeah. I mean, it was one thing last week, and certainly West Virginia got after Prabula a whole lot. Much tougher this week with an Oklahoma State quarterback who gets rid of the ball that much quicker. But you also still you can't just, you know, give up on pressuring him, because you can't just let him sit back there. So you got to

0: find a way to, for that happy medium, try to force his hand a little bit by also realizing that he's often get rid of it real quickly and mm-hmm. cover as well. So that's, again, the cat and mouse we keep talking about.
1: One more from Ashton Woods, and obviously a big night in Morgantown. Night game, Oklahoma State, West Virginia coming off a huge win back in the national discussion. And this, of course, is the Big 12 opener, which is very significant.
2: You want to go win no matter what, but Big 12 means a little bit more because you want to go and get into that conference championship. So it's letting the guys just be as consistent as possible. Don't get high on the wins and don't get low off the losses. Just always come do your job and work as hard as possible.
3: Playing in the gray, living in the gray, it's a good description. Describe that instant, that moment when, whoop, I can go get the quarterback, or whoop, I've got that path to go get that player on the perimeter.
2: Yeah, it's just when you're when you're going up to fill your gap and you see your D lineman closing your gap and you know there's no way that running back can get through, and you see the running back's shoulders move a different way, you know you can go and strike in the other gaps to your right and left, just playing off that. And then in coverage, if quarterback's looking to the field but your coverage is in the boundary and we're in a vision coverage, you can break to the field because you know the pass rush is going to get him before he can get back to the boundary.
3: Part of the progress for you is when you were focusing on, hey, I've just got to fill this gap, this is my assignment, your vision is maybe kind of narrowed, where now you see more?
2: Yeah, I feel like I'm seeing a lot more. Just last year I felt like it was a little more jittery, which, I mean, it was first time playing college football and playing defense in over a year since. So, yeah, I'm just feeling a lot more comfortable.
1: Good description there in terms of your assignment, gap closes, somebody else has control of that, you can go perhaps somewhere else, make a play.
0: Yeah, but that's the experience level, right?
1: Right.
0: Understanding when you can leave your assignment.
1: Yes, exactly.
0: It's easy to leave the assignment, but there are times you can't do it, but there are times you can. So the experience level helps you understand when you can, when you can't.
1: We'll take a break. 304-TALK, 304 texts coming up. 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
4: Sitting at Statewide Sportsline, hour number one. Before we get out of here for hour number one, let's Metro News TV reporters, WVMetroNews.com reporters, Greg Carey and Joe Brocato, they preview the big games each week in each of the three classes. So let's take a listen and a look as to what Greg and Joe think the best games are in AAA this week.
5: Joe Brocato and Greg Carey back in the studio as we continue our week five high school football previews. High school football, of course, the shortest of all the seasons that we have here, as though we have already reached the midway point for a number of teams across the state. Greg, before we take a look at the big matchups coming up on Friday, which team in Class AAA impressed you the most?
6: Yeah, I'm going with Ripley, and the Vikings reeled off a third consecutive victory while maintaining possession of the old Oaken Bucket by taking care of business in a 54-29 victory over Point Pleasant. That result allows Ripley to improve to 3-1. And since a one-possession loss to Sissonville in its opening game, the Vikings have scored 131 points over their ongoing win streak while putting themselves in good position to now be playing meaningful football down the stretch.
5: The streak is over in Rachel. I'm sure they're tired of talking about it, but it is over for North Marion as they exercise some demons with a 29-25 victory over Fairmont Senior in an exciting contest at Woodcutter Stadium. A late touchdown from Brian Poindexter leading the Huskies to the victory over their rivals from Fairmont Senior, breaking that 23-game losing streak. North Marion now find themselves in very good position near the midway point of the season. They're 1-4. Perfect remaining teams in Class AAA. They've got Lincoln coming up this weekend. Some good tests down the line in conference play with Elkins, RCB, and Grafton still to come. But a big, big victory for the Huskies as they move to 4-0. Taking a look, Greg, at week number five, the team with the biggest opportunity.
6: Yeah, I'm taking the Chapmanville Tigers. And Chapmanville has split its first four games this season. Tigers have run into a couple buzzsaws during losses to South Charleston and more recently defending state champion Princeton. Next comes a matchup with Williamstown, which has proven to be one of the top teams in AA to this point. Chapmanville had its way with a youthful Yellow Jackets team last season, but that Williamstown team has made major strides over the first 4 weeks of the 2026 campaign, and the Tigers must be aware that a tougher game is in store this time around. If Chapmanville can prevail in this contest, however, it sets itself up for a strong opportunity at a win streak, which is something that up until this point in the season, the Tigers have missed out on.
5: A very big challenge, but a big opportunity for the Flying Eagles of Robert C. Byrd, as they'll take on their rivals from Bridgeport coming up on Friday night. And RCB has done everything that you can possibly do in the opening month of the season. They're off to a 4-0 start. A couple of good victories over Kaiser and Fairmont Senior to lead the way in the group of victories that they've been able to obtain so far. And they're off to their best start since 2007, but obviously Bridgeport has dominated the series in recent years. They've won 20 in a row, and Fairmont and Robert C. Byrd has scored just 6 points in the last five meetings against the Indians. So a big challenge, but certainly an opportunity to see if Robert C. Byrd has made some great progress. We'll see what they can do Friday night against the Indians. And the week five game of the week.
6: I'm going with the AA and AAA rivalry matchup. Philip Barber against Elkins, and the Tigers are welcoming the Colts in a rivalry matchup as Elkins seeks a third straight victory as well as a 4-1 start to this season. Philip Barber, meanwhile, is fresh off of a loss to Bridgeport, and that marked the Colts' second straight setback, although it has a more favorable schedule in the second half of the regular season, and a victory against Elkins would go a long way toward enhancing the Colts' playoff positioning. 1 week after a loss to the Indians, however, Philip Barber's run defense is again going to be put to the test against an Elkins squad that prefers to keep it on the ground.
5: And I'm going to go with a Quad A versus AAA matchup. University taking on Fairmont Senior, and University's off to a 4-0 start, and they've got the best scoring offense in Class Quad A. They've put 233 points on the board in their 4-0 start. They're taking on a Fairmont Senior team that's off to a 1-3 start. Yes, a very difficult schedule with losses coming against Robert C.

0: Bird, North Marion, and Herbert Hoover to open up the year. They've got some tough games coming up in the second half of their schedule, Bluefield, Elkins, and Bridgeport. So it's time for Fairmont Senior, if they're to return to the playoffs once again, to start stacking some victories, and they've got an opportunity to pick up a number of bonus points if they're able to knock off University on Friday night. We'll take a look at Class AA and Class A coming up later in the week.
1: Yeah, we'll hear the AA preview coming up next hour from Greg and Joe. So great work there setting the table for the AAA games this week and a couple of interclass games as well.
2: Yeah, certainly. And we'll preview one of those interclass games in the next hour when we talk to Elkins' coach.
1: A couple of texts regarding the today was the hearing date, September 24th, for Brennan Laurent and Javen Buchanan and Ben McDougal. Chambers was in that part as well. We don't have any details yet.
2: No.
1: We don't know exactly what happened, what transpired.
2: Yeah, have not heard. Again, today was the start, but that doesn't mean it had to be decided, and today is the end. So certainly we'll keep an eye on that and let you know as soon if and when ultimately a decision is made in that case.
1: Some really good research here from Timothy in Barbersville. He says the last time West Virginia was 3-0 or better and hosted a night game in Morgantown, that was all the way back Saturday, September 28, 1996, beating Maryland 13-0. So the last time West Virginia started 3-0 or better, hosted a night game in Morgantown that West Virginia won was Maryland in 1996.
2: Okay. That's good. Notice that that had been one of the Amos's team, and obviously one of the best defenses around that year as well, as they shut out the Terps. It may have been a game the Terps didn't even cross half field.
1: That's hour one of the Sports Line. Stay with us. We'll be back after the news, top of the hour.
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4: His speech sparked a protest. I'm Lee Silicera, Fox News. Israeli Prime Minister Benjamin Netanyahu addressed the United Nations General Assembly with some walking out before it even started.
5: Ordering the hall, please.
6: As Netanyahu waited, many world leaders ordering left the hall, please. To which the Prime Minister responded,
7: if there are any other moral cowards who haven't yet left this hall, please do so now.
6: For those who stayed, Netanyahu's speech reflected on the massacre of October 7th, 3 years ago, and the attack with the U.S. on Iran, to which he said, had it not been done,
7: the fanatic Ayatollahs who chant death to America, death to Israel, would eventually carry out their mad fantasies.
6: He repeated a refrain saying the responses to October 7th and Iran's nuclear ambition was because Israel had no other choice.
4: Fox's Colonel Scott. Netanyahu also called out New York City Mayor Zohran Mamdani after Mamdani called him a war criminal and threatened to have him arrested, saying since Mamdani became mayor, many Jews don't feel safe in New York. The mayor responded, saying Netanyahu used his speech to repeat baseless lies meant to sanitize the genocide of Palestinians. The first White House meeting in more than a decade between President Trump and China's President Xi Jinping. The president says the two have been great friends since they met in 2016.
8: The decisions we make in these areas today can promote peace and prosperity for decades and decades to come.
4: The two discussed artificial intelligence, security issues, and a state dinner in Xi's honor is set for this evening. The Trump administration has asked the Supreme Court to allow continued deportations of migrants to third countries where they have no ties. Lower courts have ruled people must have a chance to object before being deported to countries other than their homeland. 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
3: At the news desk, I'm Alex Wiederspiel.
4: No one was hurt following a bus accident Wednesday morning in Harrison County. That accident occurring eastbound on U.S. Route 50 just past the West Virginia Avenue exit. Another vehicle reportedly sideswiped a bus's side mirror. Visibility had been poor Wednesday morning. All students were cleared of injury. In Marion County, a woman is facing charges after accusations of scamming money from people as part of an effort to secure business loans. 58-year-old Tracy Lane Tannehill is accused of defrauding multiple people. She's charged with fraudulent schemes and four counts of obtaining money, property, and services by false pretenses. Police believe she wrote a fictitious check from Phoenix Rising Healthcare LLC as part of the scheme. A Clarksburg convenience store sold a $25,000 winning lottery ticket as part of the Cash 25 game. The state lottery announced the winning ticket earlier this week. The Clarksburg City Clerk's Office is now accepting applications for the 2026-2027 Mayor's Youth Council. The program is open to high school students, grades 9 through 12, who attend a city school. They are homeschooled and reside in Clarksburg. The Harrison County Economic Development Corporation has elected a new leader. Kylie Radcliffe of the Thrasher Group will serve as the next president of the board. A new ruling means WVU can now activate Ja'Cory Thomas. The former Georgia safety has been granted an extra year of eligibility. He has declared he is joining West Virginia. Thomas is in a unique position where he took part in an NFL rookie minicamp but did not sign a contract. WVU head coach Rich Rodriguez noted that was an important element behind making the decision to sign him. You can read more on Thomas, plus some matchup notes on WVU Oklahoma State today at the WVU Sports section of WVMetroNews.com.
3: At the news desk, I'm Alex Wiederspiel.
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4: Tonight, clear and cool, low 42. Friday, sunny, high 68 for the fifth week of high school football. Friday night, clear, though cooling rapidly, low 43. Saturday, high 71. Temperatures could be in the 40s by the end of the Mountaineer game Saturday night. Sunday, sunny, high 69. Monday, sunny, high 69. That's your full forecast on 103.3 WKMZ.
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6: CityNet Statewide Sports Line, we continue on this Thursday. Kyle Wiggs and Greg Hunter. Coming up this hour, women's basketball. WVU coach Mark Kellogg meeting the media today and kind of going over some issues with his team, including a rebuilt roster that is new other than two players. So we'll talk about that coming up. Also, we'll head to the Eastern Panhandle where the Shepherd Rams are in the midst of a 10-game winning streak dating back to last year. They're 3-0 this year and have a huge game coming up against the top five opponent in Kutztown. So head coach Ernie McCook will join us and we'll talk high school football as well. We'll preview the Elkins game against Philip Barber coming up with Elkins coach Chad Ware. He'll join us. That's all on hour number two of the CityNet Statewide Sports Line. We've got some leftover texts, Greg. Let's get to those real quick before we move on. 304, talk 304. Texter asking about the depth on the offensive line. Have they gotten to seven? Did seven play significant snaps on Saturday?
7: No, they did play six. Yeah. Josh Iosa came in to replace Nick Cray when Nick got hurt. And Josh has been the first to play in any of these first three games in the heat of the battle against Tennessee Martin. They played a bunch of guys. But Josh is the first. You think Cam Griffin will be ready and able to play significant snaps, though he hasn't done so, again, in heat of the battle to this point. And DeMarcus Lillard, the true freshman, they've talked about a great deal. And then Malik Agbo, another guy. So, I mean, that's nine guys you talk about. But really, at this point, I think you've only got confidence having seen six of them actually play.
6: Brown, Cray, Wes King, Bubba Grayson, Cassidy, and then Isosa.
7: That's been the six so far. But, you know, there are a few more that they say are you know, capable, but having seen them with their own eyes in a game, not yet.
6: Texter asked if this bill, we talked about the Protect College Sports Act at the top of the show. It went through a procedural vote today, and actually two, and passed. So the texter asks, if this passes both houses, do you believe it will stop realignment? I find that hard to believe. Well, if you believe Barry Trammell, who we had on last night, a longtime Big 12 writer and coverer and college football savant, he doesn't believe it either. He thinks that many of these things will ultimately end up in court, like kind of they have been the last few years anyway.
7: Yeah, just because it gets passed through Congress and doesn't mean that it will automatically end all court cases. And that's certainly one of those that would be challenged. And I do have to see what the bill, the final version of the bill, how it addresses future conference changes. Because there's talk that you've got to go a couple of years as an independent before you can switch leagues. Mm-hmm. And we've heard a lot of things and additions and in various portions of this bill that I'm not certain will be there when it ultimately comes out, if it ultimately comes out. I do think that a lot of people, not everybody, because some people are vastly against slowing down that part of the change, but a lot of people would like to see it slowed, but we'll see what indeed happens. I don't know. Like I said, you'd like to see, I mean, a lot of things slow down, but will it? As we've seen in the past, nothing has really hampered change within college athletics.
6: Texter says, don't know if you caught McAfee and Herb Street talking today about how game day has to come back to Morgantown this year. So to the team, if proving the disrespectful naysayers wrong is not enough, then make that your motivator for playing the rest of the season like you played back on Saturday. Well, you know, who knows? You win this game, you win at Iowa State, you're 5-0 and you're ranked. Perhaps we could see game day for the Arizona game.
7: Could.
6: Don't know what other games are. I would have to look ahead and see what other games are on the schedule.
7: Getting game day back would be fun. There are a whole lot of other things to players and to most people that are more important about a winning streak rather than just getting game day back. Though every time that McAfee's been here, or even without him before he was on game day, when game day came itself, it certainly was an incredible experience.
6: All right, let's talk women's basketball. Head coach Mark Kellogg from earlier today, as we mentioned, there is, you know, most teams have to rebuild their roster pretty much year after year, and West Virginia does have its leading scorer back in Gia Cook, but a lot of new pieces on this women's basketball team. And Mountaineer coach Mark Kellogg talked about what he likes among the pieces that have been brought in this year.
8: We've been at it since June, off and on. I think really the same. I think we have talent. I think there's some really, really good pieces in the room when we're together. Now, how it fits is what we're still trying to work out, which would be this time for any team, even if you have some returners, but more so for us is just how does it come together? I'm really just trying to get a mindset and instill the mindset and how we like to play, what we do, the pace in which we play, those types of things. Them trying to figure each other out a little bit and the skill sets, who plays well with whom. Haven't really got into a ton of rotations or anything like that yet, although it's probably coming here pretty soon now. But yeah, I really like this group. They're fun to be around. Great kids, great character. Again, locker room's been awesome. So, no.

0: red flags, anything like that. Feel pretty good about where we are, all things considered.
1: So Gia Cook and Madison, of course, Gia Cook, the leading scorer, Madison Parrish played in about half the games last year. Those are the two returners.
2: Yeah, highly graded freshman, but, you know, sort of had to bide her time as she was learning in terms of Madison Parrish. But Gia Cook, obviously, a very important part of that team that won the Big 12 tournament last year. Of course, Jordan Harrison is gone now in the WNBA, so that's a major replacement. But Mark Kellogg, again, he's done this every year he's been here, but he's really hit the transfer portal apparently very well. I mean, they brought in 9 transfers and 1 true freshman, and some of the transfers are very, very highly regarded. Skylar Forbes, 2-time All Big East player while she was at Marquette, 6'3" forward. Offensive, defensive player. 2 players coming from George Mason that were first team all Atlantic 10 last year. We know Alexis Bordas' story, all rookie team while at Duquesne last year.
1: Great shooter.
2: Yeah, exactly.
1: As a freshman.
2: What she did, I mean, throughout her high school career at Wheeling Park, a lot of size up front. They feel like they, you know, Cook's going to be the leader of the team. But, you know, Forbes and others aren't going to, you know, just step back. It's not going to have to be a one-person show. And then with that additional length and athleticism, this is going to be a fun team to watch. At least that's what appears.
1: And the one public exhibition is October 29th. That's a Thursday night against Frostburg State in Morgantown. And then the regular season opener, as you mentioned earlier, Greg, against November 3rd against Rhode Island. All right, Mark Kellogg, you mentioned Jordan Harrison's moved on. So the year before it was J.J. Quinterly, extremely tough to replace, and now the Mountaineers move on post-Jordan Harrison.
0: Not having Jordan is different because that's, you know, I was with her for 4 years and then obviously the 3 years here, and now she's going to the WNBA and had 10 assists the other night in her last game, you know, of her rookie season. So that's a hole to fill, and so we're still working through that, but we are several of the other positions as well. And so just the learning curve is large, you know, and so we're just trying to close that gap every day with so many new ones.
1: You know, on a side note, their WNBA season's still going on because they shut down midway for some international competition. They haven't even started the playoffs yet, so there's still a long way to go with the WNBA season. All right, Mark Kellogg on adding length to the roster.
3: Why did you feel you had to get taller?
0: Because all y'all kept asking me about it, and all the fans were messaging us, and because it's just length and athleticism. Like, those are, you know, you don't teach them; those are things you can't teach, coach. You know, it wasn't really because Kentucky was long and we lost, you know, that game. We had a shot to win that game. So, like, it really wasn't about those types of things, or a TC or whoever, the ones that have some length. It was, you know, can we find quality, though, that has length? And that's what you want, right? We want to be athletic. That is something that's important to us. We want to have length. But I don't want to just sacrifice, right? If you can't find production that's got length and no production, that doesn't do us any good either. So I will always be about production more than one or the other, without question. We just felt like now we finally found some production with length. And so now let's see what that kind of does. Or does that, you know, again, maybe if there was advantages to teams that had length on us, do we shrink that gap now a little bit? And we'll find out.
1: Yeah, a little bit taller this year. One more here from Kellogg. Little quirk in the regular season schedule. In early December, the Mountaineers are playing home games on back-to-back nights. December 3rd, a Thursday against Mount St. Mary's, and then December 4th, a Friday against Harvard. Coach, on that little quirk in the schedule.
0: Not ideal. It's just kind of the way it shook. We couldn't find a date. I'm going to flip it into that, though. When I talk and we get close to that, this will be, guys, we did this specifically for the tournament, and we're going to have to play back-to-backs. And that is the downside, though, when you get to this level, is you just don't ever play back-to-back, and then you get in these tournament situations in your conference tournament. You've never done this in years, although these kids get used to it. You know, with AAU nowadays, you just play multiple games and you win or lose and you go play another one in about 4 hours. So it's not completely foreign probably to them. We just don't do it. Even like at Thanksgiving, we have a day off between those two games. So it's just not something that we have. So yeah, it wasn't, we went back and forth as, am I just an idiot for doing this? But I'll flip it, and I might still be an idiot, but I'm going to flip it and turn it around into, this will be good for us.
1: So a little bit interesting there, a quirk in the schedule, head coach Mark Kellogg. We'll take a break. We're scheduled to be joined by Ernie McCook of Shepherd, the Rams nationally ranked. Big game coming up against Kutztown this weekend. That's coming up next. Stay with us. We're in the Health Plan studios back on the CityNet statewide sports line after this.
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1: CityNet statewide sports line for a Thursday night. We're inside the Health Plan studios. Kyle Wiggs and Greg Hunter, joined from the Eastern Panhandle by Shepherd University football coach Ernie McCook. And coach, good evening. Thanks for coming back
11: on. Hey, guys. How you guys doing?
1: We're doing great. You're doing really well. So last year you had some tough luck early. Started 0-4, had one stolen from you at Slippery Rock, but we won't get into that. But you flipped things, right? You finished with seven straight wins, and now you're off to a great 3-0 start this year. Talk about what's changed here and the outlook for this team at 3-0. You're playing really, really well.
11: Sure, I appreciate that. You know, last year with the 0-4 start, like you said, we felt we were a bit snake bit. It was a pretty tough road to, you know, lose four games in a row. And one thing I can say is that football team we had tremendous leadership. And even after those losses, you know, our guys stuck together, kept working, kept coming to work every day, pushing, trying to get better, trying to improve our football team. And we really focused on, And we have a motto, or like kind of like a lot of people do. We just want to go 1-0 each week, and we focus on what's important now, and it's what's, you know, what the current game is. And right now we have a really tough opponent, a top five team, Kutztown University. But I'd say it goes to the credit goes to the type of players we recruit, how our coaches continue to prepare them. We coached the way we do when we're 0-4 or we won 7 in a row to finish the season out. We believe in our process. We believe in what we do, and we just stayed the course, and our players bought in, and we were able to, you know, put some wins together, be in a really good spot right now.
2: So, Ernie, it sounds like while you have some veterans at key positions, you are playing a lot of youth, it seems. So with that youth, did you expect some of the early success? That youth usually comes with growing pains.
11: You know, I think you're going to see a lot of that in small college football. And we really focused on recruiting young guys, like really talented young guys. I believe some of these guys that we recruited last year, maybe 4 years ago, wouldn't have been available to us. And the upper levels, the FCSs and the FBSs are poaching a lot of small college guys. So it's leaving some really talented high school players going into the college for their first year available to build your roster. We feel really good about our freshman class. They're still young. We're still making mistakes. We're still growing as a team. And right now our kids are, answering the challenges. You know, they're handling, and one thing I can tell you, you know, our 3-0 start right now, the thing I'm most proud about is in each one of those games, we face some adversity as a team. Whether it was a fumble for a return for a touchdown, a big explosive play going back and back, whatever might have happened, but our team stuck together, and we talk about playing the entire 60 minutes and the most important play being the next play, and that's how our players play.
2: That is interesting, though, in terms of recruiting philosophy, and we've heard that from others as well, that, you know, obviously the transfer portal, especially at the major level, is huge. So do you ID kids that maybe 5 years ago you wouldn't even thought of recruiting, but you see them now and say, well, you know what? They don't have a better offer. We can be in there. Do you ID them differently in recruiting now?
11: 100%, that's accurate. We feel that we've been able to really attract some really talented young players. 4 years ago, we could go into the transfer portal ourselves as a Division II school, and we could get some guys to transfer down that wanted to play, that maybe were just rotators or weren't playing a lot at the FCS program. And they said, hey, I want to play more. What are some schools I can go to? And maybe we recruited them in the past and lost out to them, to a Towson, a Villanova, somebody like that. And we were able to, you know, get guys that wanted to transfer down, because at that time you couldn't transfer laterally and play at the Division I level. Now you can transfer laterally. You can go division. You can go FCS to FBS. You can go FBS to FBS, FCS to FCS, and you can go Division II up to FCS or FBS. So I think what has ended up happening is the Division I schools have really tried to get lateral transfers to build the rosters, FCS transfers to build the rosters, which created space for Division II guys to move to FCS programs. I think what we're going to see, though, when this thing continues to play out, I think you're going to see a lot of guys are going to get on to the fact that, yeah, I may transfer from a Division II school to a Division I school, but I'm not getting as many snaps, and I think you're going to see a lot of guys that are disenchanted with that.
1: Coach, talk about your offense a little bit. Michael Hardaway is a veteran guy who's played a ton of college football. He's the reigning offensive player of the week in your league after his performance against Cal, and you won that game against Cal last week without your top two running backs. So obviously you got good play at quarterback, and you've got a little bit of depth on that side of the ball.
11: We do, and the two guys that got most of the burn at running back last year was a true freshman and a redshirt freshman. And that just shows you like the level of players we have that have come in. Noah Mitchell is a true freshman, He had a whale of a game. Tywan Reed was a redshirt freshman. He redshirted last year, didn't play, was a scout team player, but we knew he was very talented. Played on the Big 33 team in Maryland and, was very productive with that. So we were buying into our young players. We're putting them in positions to be successful. Michael has done a great job. You know, we do have competition, and we've created a ton of competition at that position with Ezra Bajan from Martinsburg, Jackson Sigler from Northern Virginia, Wyatt Hagan, who was a VMI, and then Lackawanna. So we filled that room up, and we have competition there. And I really believe that's helped Michael in his development to be able to play at a high level. I'm a believer as iron sharpens iron, so does one man sharpen another, and competition makes everybody play to the highest level.
2: In terms of style, obviously Tyson Bajan was special in what he did for you, and it's hard to believe it's been, 4 or 5 years ago now, but do you still do the same things, just different personnel, or did you have to just mold it differently because you don't have a Tyson Bajan?
11: Well, I would say we probably mold things differently in a lot of different ways. I think Tyson, was the throws he was able to make, really made defenses have to defend the entire field. Michael doesn't, he's not Tyson Bajan, and I'm probably never going to have another Tyson Bajan in our program. So we play to Michael's strengths. A credit to our offensive line, we've been able to run the ball very effectively. And I think we have a talented group of wide receivers, so his surrounding cast is really good. And, and I would be remiss to say, our defense is playing at an extremely high level. How our defense has played, I think, with the team speed and their preparation, a lot of our success is because of what our defense is doing. We're able to do solid things on offense and special teams play. We've had some pretty big special teams plays over the last 3 weeks.
1: Take a moment on that defense. I mean, you're stopping the run. You're turning teams over. And I was at your game Saturday, and there was, again, for obvious reasons, I'm listening to the radio broadcast while watching the game, and Luke and Riley are saying freshman, freshman, freshman. So you got a lot of young guys that have plugged into that defense. It's a great mix of young guys and freshmen.
11: There's no question about it. Corey Lawrence had a big hit on a punt. There was a special teams turnover or a defensive play, and then Jonathan Coleman, two true freshmen, scooped, and I think he scored or set it up. So you're exactly spot on. Our young guys have come in and really competed early. And I got to give credit to our coaches. Our coaches have done a nice job putting our guys in positions to be successful. Young guys, older guys, and the leadership on our team, we've got some really strong leadership. I like our football team a lot. I think we have a really good football team. They're fun to coach. They're fun to be around. But I think in all three phases, we're playing well. I feel good about any time we play. When you're playing well in all three phases and you're playing as well as we are on defense right now, and able to do the things with, offensively, like running the football, with some efficiency, I think you got a chance to be pretty successful.
2: It's hard for us old guys to believe, but it's been, 8 years since you guys joined the PSAC? It feels like just yesterday. But what kind of challenge have you found that? And you've got another one this week in Kutztown.
11: Well, let me tell you, the Pennsylvania Athletic Conference is a challenging conference. But I love the Mountain East. There's a lot of things I miss about playing in the Mountain East. We're accepting the challenge. With Kutztown, with the program that Jim Clemens has built there, he has won the conference the last 2 or 3 years in a row. It's interesting looking at his two deep. Of his 22 starters offensively and defensively, I think it's 20 or 21 of them are either seniors, grad students, or 6-year guys. I mean, it's remarkable what they've done there. And the culture there to be able to build that. And I think you're seeing that in every school on our schedule. I looked at our schedule going into the start of the season You know, we have three playoff teams in our first four games. And those three playoff teams all won last year in the playoffs. So they're really strong programs. So, you know, where we are right now with the schedule we have, I think is a credit to our program and what we're able to accomplish here. The Pennsylvania Athletic Conference is a great conference to compete in. You know, there's no off day. You got to strap it up every week and play.
1: Mm-hmm. Well, give us a scout on Kutztown. What makes them special? There's a number of challenges, but yeah. What are the most significant this week?
11: Judd Novak, their quarterback, he's a 4-year starter. He was the offensive player of the year of the conference last year. Tremendous player, does a great job putting the ball where it needs to be. Can make plays with his legs. He's got talented receivers around him. They always have a really sound, balanced running game with passing game involved in it. I would say Judd does a good job, is the best offensive player in the conference. And then defensively, you know, I think their front four, D-line is very comparable to some of the great D-lines that we've had in the past. I did a radio interview with the Kutztown station earlier this week. I said Freddie Ritter is one of their defensive linemen, and he's a grad student playing, and I'm looking forward to sending him a graduation card. I can tell you that.
1: Well,
11: they have a great team. It's a great opportunity for our players and our program to go up and compete against the top five team in the country.
1: Before we let you go, we got to ask you about Tyson. You brought up Tyson Bajan earlier, and man, tough timing for him. It looked like he was going to have a great opportunity, and then it's revealed that he's in concussion protocol. So what can you share about that?
11: You know, obviously, you know, when he got in the game last week, we were leaving meetings and going over to the practice field. So I was kind of following, I was listening to him on the radio as I was going to practice, and, you know, it was typical Tyson, you know, go down six with the ball, takes him down, gets him inside the low red zone, and has an opportunity to try and win the game in a really bad weather day, I learned. I just really saw the hits that he took. He took two big-time hits. One was a penalty for sure. I think they launched at him. You know, but I'm a huge fanboy with Tyson. Okay. So Tyson can do nothing wrong in my eyes, just so everybody knows that. I think the kid is awesome. I think he's special, and I can't wait. You know, I'm truly disappointed he's not going to have the opportunity to, play in Monday night's game. It sounds like from, you know, what you see on the news.
1: Yeah.
11: It is unfortunate timing for him, but I can tell you, there's no grittier competitor than Tyson Bajan, and I know his time is going to come, and he's going to represent Shepherd University, the Eastern Panhandle, and the state of West Virginia, and make everybody, all of us, extremely proud.
2: Is he a first-sentence pitch when you go to recruit somebody, just like Tyson Bajan, or do you have to wait till the second sentence to get his name in there?
11: Yeah, exactly. You know what? Tyson's fantastic. He'll help us recruit guys. He's great with it. In off season, he's out here on the field working out. So being around that is awesome. So if I get a chance to take a recruit by and dap him up, I'm definitely doing that. He's a great supporter of our program. If I said I didn't use Tyson Bajan in recruiting, I'd be lying to you. And, 100%. But, I tell everybody this, you know, when we recruit somebody, you know, we talk about we want to have guys that are proud to play in our program, and we want guys to go on in their lives to make this program and the university proud of them. And that's not playing in the NFL. You know, obviously it's great Tyson's making a name for himself in the NFL, but it's going on to be great husbands, fathers, and members of your community and doing great things in society. And when you get a guy like Tyson Bajan who does that, he's a wonderful father, loves his family, and is a great player in the NFL. Yeah, I'm going to wave the Tyson Bajan flag all the time.
1: Yeah, no doubt. And by the way, Coach, I'm not a uniform guy at all, but Greg isn't either. But you've got the best uniforms in college football. I love your those dark uniforms. I'm a St. Louis Rams fan from back the year after they won the Super Bowl in 2000. They went to those dark blue uniforms, and I think your uniforms are fabulous for whatever that's worth. Which
11: I appreciate that because I just dropped a lot of money because we had to buy new ones this year, and designing them, you always take the. I've purchased uniforms here in the past, and I've taken a beating, and just so you know. And so to hear a compliment feels really good, and I truly appreciate that.
1: Well, I think they look great. Good job.
11: Thank you. You got to be a Steelers fan, right?
1: No, I'm not. I'm a Rams fan. I'm a man without an island anymore because
2: he grew up in St. Louis.
1: Right, and the team left. Yeah. The owner took the team and left,
11: All my Steeler guys say, oh, these look like the Steelers. And then all my Maryland guys, oh, it looks like the Naval Academy. So we probably stole a little bit of that, but it's true blue and gold. And I appreciate that you like them. That's great to hear. Thank you.
1: All right, Coach. Well, thank you for your time and best of luck this week. And, the goal's getting back into the playoffs. So it looks like you got a playoff team on your hands, hopefully.
11: Well, we're going to play one week at a time. I appreciate you guys taking the time to reach out and covering Shepherd University football. And just know, we may be in the Pennsylvania Athletic Conference, but our roots are in West Virginia. And there's nothing better to be in Ram Stadium and playing Country Roads for all the PA people leaving with a L.
2: There you go.
1: All right, Coach, thanks. All right.
11: Thanks, guys. Have a great night.
1: You too. Coach Ernie McCook there with the Shepherd Rams against number 4 Kutztown coming up this week. Again, it is the CityNet statewide sports line since 1979. The health plan is called West Virginia Home. 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
1: Sitting at Statewide Sports Line for a Thursday, hour number two of the program. We certainly appreciate you being with us. Closing in on West Virginia and Oklahoma State coming up about 48 hours from now. We'll get back to the text line in a little bit as we close out hour number two of the show. All right. Among the games of the week, as selected by the Metro News High School Sports Line guys, last night, a game involving Elkins out of AAA, who's 3-1, against AA, number 6, Philip Barber, who has a couple of wins on the year. And Elkins is a team that's done really well the past couple of years. And head coach Chad Ware joins us on the CityNet Statewide Sports Line. Coach, good evening.
19: Good evening, guys. How you doing?
1: We're doing great. Thanks for your time. And you get into the playoffs last year and played really, really well in a loss. Had to go on the road to Spring Valley, but that kind of sprung you into this season, right? Kind of take us through the improvements you made last year and how that's carried over to this year.
19: You know, one of the things that we wanted to focus on coming out of last year toward the end of the year was, you know, we wanted to improve defensively. And as the year went on a year ago, I thought we did that. We had a lot of young guys in the secondary last year, a lot of sophomores that were getting a lot of key time, and really saw those guys grow up toward the end of last year. And then really, you know, against Spring Valley at a, you know, an always tough environment to play in, you know, to go toe-to-toe with those guys, it really did give our kids a lot of confidence going into the off season that, hey, you know what, we don't just have to make the playoffs. We, you know, don't be satisfied being here, that you actually have a legitimate chance to compete once you get to that stage. So I think that was a catalyst moving into the off season. You know, we had a really good weight room participation, good numbers there. And, you know, through the first four games this year, we've been able to create 8 turnovers. So, you know, we're a little opportunistic defensively. We've given up some yards, but at the same time, we're taking the football away. So it's really been a point of emphasis for us. And I think that on the defensive side of the ball, that's where I've seen a lot of the improvement.
2: For many years, obviously, Elkins had some struggles. You took over a few years ago, and this thing has grown since. You went through some of that. Weight room is one of those things, and off-season workouts that can help a team get better. But what has your focus been as you've strove to try to get this program to improve?
19: Yeah, just belief. You know, from the moment I came in, you know, I wanted our guys to believe they can compete. And you know, that's easier said than done, you know, so it takes a lot of different moving parts. Obviously, we've got a great community that supports our program, the administration here at the school, the student body's been fantastic, our parents have been fantastic, but, you know, just getting the kids to believe and buy in, you know, I feel like we put together a pretty good staff here, and you know, the guys are kid first oriented and themselves second, so, but it is a belief in what we've been able to do in the last couple years is really get good buy-in from our kids. And, you know, we mentioned the weight room, but it's just not the weight room. It's on the field. It's in the classroom. You know, today we got our midterms and we have a cumulative 3.52 GPA with our team, which I'm really proud of our guys. They've improved by a tenth of a point since the spring. So, you know, if we can have the discipline in the classroom, that's something that can translate over to the football field. So there's a lot of moving pieces, a lot of moving parts. It's always more than football, but But the belief factor that our kids believe now that they can compete against everybody on their schedule, that's a big deal for us.
1: Starts up front, Coach, and I know you had a great running back in Logan Bean last year, was first team All-State behind a veteran offensive line, and three of those starters are back on the line. And I know you've got a couple of running backs that have been productive this year. So talk about those guys up front, and again, obviously, that's where it all starts.
19: Yeah, I mean, we've been pretty good up front through the first four games. You know, Owen Stanley, Isaac Workman, and Devin Halver, the three starters you're talking about coming back, and Caleb Plum, Aiden Vasquez, or other tackles that plugged in, and then Cam Lambert, a sophomore, 6'6", 280 tight end, has stepped in, and you know, those are

0: the three holes we had to fill, the tackles and the tight end positions offensively. But those guys do a great job. They've improved every week. They communicate up front really, really well. And you know, just we tell them, you know, you get a hat on a hat, and you know, we've got some good running backs that can find the crease. And so that's just a big point of emphasis. Obviously, it's cliched as heck to talk about, but, you know, if you can control the line of scrimmage, you're going to improve your chances to win. And our guys have been able to do that up front. Not only they're big, they're athletic guys, you know, and they have good feet and they're quick off the ball. So, you know, that's a plus too. They're just not some big bodies that are just lumbering forward. They're big bodies that can pull and kick and get downfield on the backside. So, just I'm very pleased with what they've been able to do so far.
1: What kind of challenge you face this week with Philip Barber, which playing pretty well itself this year?
0: Yeah, Philip Barber's a fantastic team. They're well coached. Their kids play extremely hard. You know, they expect to win as well. You know, they've had a lot of success over the last couple of years there, and you know, they're used to playing in big games and you know, and on the road and in tough environments, and you know, their fan base travels well. So you know, we'll get their very best and then some, and you know, it really requires your level to be raised when you play a team of that caliber.
2: Mm-hmm. Hadn't been that long ago, Coach, that Elkins got its first ever playoff win back in 2020, and you guys have made huge strides the last few years getting into the postseason. So that's the next goal, right? Get in there and stick around for a while.
0: Well, that's it. You know, I mean, the schedule is always tough. The Big Ten Conference, top to bottom, it doesn't matter who you're playing any given Friday night. You know, you're gonna play a very tough opponent. Obviously, the teams on our schedule that are remaining are fantastic football teams. So, you know, but the goal is to become a consistent program, one a team that year in and year out is in the playoffs, and you're not riding the roller coaster of the ups and the downs and the in betweens. That we can, you know, put our stamp on who we are and have an identity and get there. Not only get there, but compete. You know, one of our goals coming into the season was, you know, to host our first ever playoff game in Elkins, and so, you know, that's a big deal if we can get to that point. But it starts, you know, 0-0. It's a reset every week, and you know, we know we've got our work cut out for us.
1: Yeah, you may not want your players to look past the Colts, but I'm sure you're aware what lies ahead. I mean, you know, Grafton, North Marion, Fairmont Senior. I mean, you got plenty of difficult games coming up right after your game against Philip Barber.
0: Yeah, I mean, it doesn't get any easier. You know, I mean, Brooks ranked, you know, they played well to start their season off with, and I think maybe Preston at the end of the season is the only team that hasn't tasted a victory yet. So, yeah, like I said, there are no nights off in the Big Ten Conference, and it, you know, every school's got kids that can play. Every school's got good coaches that you know what they're doing and have good schemes. So, you know, there's not much sleep on our end, I can tell you, as a coaching staff. And a lot of film study, a lot of preparation, because we know we got to have them buckled up every week.
2: Right. Well, Coach, we appreciate your time, and best of luck this week, Elkins against Philip Barber. And we'll talk to you again.
0: Hey, I appreciate you guys. Thanks for all you do.
2: Appreciate it. Coach Chad Ware there of the Elkins Tigers looking for a third consecutive playoff appearance. And as he said, trying to stack those wins together, maybe host a playoff round this year.
1: Yeah, it'd be pretty cool for a program that hasn't hosted one. I didn't realize that, but that would be really cool for the Tigers if that came to fruition. And it sounds like they're playing well enough. That's a reasonable goal.
2: We're coming right back. Football season, of course, is back, and that means it's time to stream every play with high-speed CityNet fiber internet. 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

0: Final few minutes on the City Net statewide sports line. I'm a poor clock manager. I'd be booed by the home fans in the NFL for not managing the clock properly. But we're going to try to get in that Joe Brocato, Greg Carey feature towards the end of the hour. And just like last night, I ran myself up against the top of the hour. So you'll have to go to Metro News TV, the Metro News TV app, to check that out, or WVMetroNews.com. We do have some time for some texts. And texter on the Ernie McCook interview. Wow, what a great interview and a class act. Well spoken. Makes me want to send my kids to play football at Shepherd. Thanks for the great interview. Well, thank you for the compliment.
1: Yeah, you and I have both been to Shepherd a good bit. Your son is the play-by-play, and I had a nephew who actually played over there. I love that school. It's a great football program, yeah. Wonderful school, good location, good facilities for D2. I got nothing but praise for what's happening with the Rams.
0: Good community support.
1: Yeah.
0: And then, of course, they, you know, when Tyson Bagent was there, that was phenomenal. I mean, they packed, obviously, overflow crowds for those games. The teams that his junior and senior year went all the way to the National Division II semifinals. Unfortunately, had to go on the road both times for those games. But, yeah, that was a great time to be over there watching him when he was leading that Shepherd football program, and really had the opportunity, right, to come to go to another level.
1: Yeah, Maryland, West Virginia both wanted him, but he decided to stay home, and can't say that it didn't work out. He's found an NFL career, a nice NFL career.
0: Texter says, great show as always, like the 2 hours. We appreciate that as well. A couple of compliments here. Your opinion, do you think West Virginia should utilize the tight end more?
1: I mean, you know, can you? Certainly. You know, always comes down. If it's DJ Epps or a tight end, you get the ball to someone who can make more plays. But there are going to be opportunities for tight ends. There have been a few so far. There'll be more, and they'll be needed. But I wouldn't force it to them if you get DJ Epps open.
0: Yeah, DJ Epps, Jaden Bray, Nider, Armani Weaver, Bomar obviously had the huge bomb of a touchdown in the opener against Coastal Carolina. You want to get Cyrus Traw more involved. So, and there's some other guys. There's some options there at wide receiver. But again, Ryan Ward has shown the ability to make an impact on the offense as well.
1: And we'll see Josh Sapp and Cam Ball will get opportunities as well this year. But again, your slot's going to run a similar type of route, and it's a similar type of throw. And again, he can make a bigger play if indeed he gets his hands on the ball more often than not.
0: Earlier today, Major League Baseball Pirates got a run in the bottom of the ninth inning, and they beat the Cardinals.

0: rising from the heart of the swamp, a beacon of truth is casting its light. From sea to shining sea, The Vince Show. Here's Vince Colonnaise.
1: All right, 844-484-3872, 844-4-THE-USA. That's the way to join us today. From coast to coast, from sea to shining sea, get in here on the program. We've got a lot going on this week. Xi Jinping is in town. You see that video footage of the jets flying over the top of the heads of President Trump and Xi Jinping right upon his arrival. It was great. President Trump seemed a little stunned by how loud our jets are as they flew over. He saw him cringe a little bit, like, whoa, that came over fast. And then Xi Jinping, in his own sort of dead-eyed, soulless way, just seemed like completely grumpy by the whole experience, which was everything about it was funny. It was all art. I just loved it. And I love that that's the way the president welcomes our signature adversary to the United States with a big demonstration of impressive military force. Pardon our noise. That's the sound of freedom. It's pretty great. So that's cool. Yesterday at the United Nations, Javier Milei of Argentina, did you see his speech? He got up there and just ripped the United Nations to absolute shreds. I think every speech should sound like this. But if they all sounded like this, then, you know, then the United Nations would be a much better place. Javier Milei delivering a rare message, not very diplomatic, just a complete take them behind the woodshed and beat the hell out of them message from Javier Milei. Kind of sounded a little bit like Donald Trump, but in a different language. Here's Javier Milei yesterday as translated to English. You'll hear it here.
2: That's to say, it's become a useless organization whose only purpose is to sustain a caste of fatally arrogant parasites masquerading as well-intentioned bureaucrats.

0: morally arrogant parasites masquerading as well-intentioned bureaucrats. Tell me more.
1: I would remind them of what Mises said. Good people do not think about controlling the lives of their fellow human beings. Those who were supposed to guarantee collective security and human rights failed in their task. Instead, they allowed chaos, violence, and international terrorism to flourish. The alleged defenders of human rights have sheltered bloodthirsty dictatorships and regimes that stone women in the streets. They have systematically voted against Israel while remaining silent in the face of Islamic terrorism and the genocide of Christians in Africa.
0: You bunch of destructive parasites, you. This is the message from Javier Milei yesterday with his wild haircut and his truth-telling. Isn't that amazing? You know, you want to check in on Argentina. How has Argentina done under Milei's leadership? Do you know that they are undergoing a very aggressive effort to stop all of the out of control government spending? When Milei came into office, Argentina had the highest inflation rate in the world. 211%. Within a year, he brought inflation down to 2.7. 2.7%. He's been producing budget surpluses. He's getting rid of all of the out-of-control government spending. He thinks that the government itself is sort of a necessary evil, but he really wants to minimize its role in the lives of the people of Argentina. As a result, wages and salaries have gone up. They're still battling problems with poverty in Argentina, no question about it. That continues to be the case. But the reality is, it's not Milei's fault. The government, if anything, is the driver of poverty when it constantly is interfering in the market. Milei's trying to reverse that. He's been trying to. So I see headlines this week, Reuters headline, poverty rate tests Argentina's Milei ahead of election, pointing to overflowing soup kitchens, a resurgence of cash-free barter clubs, families taking out short-term loans. There's a concern. I mean, look, Milei brought the poverty rate down to 28% last year. That's a lot of people. It's a third of the country. 28% last year. The economists believe it could rise to somewhere between 31, 32, 35% again this year. But it's not because the government is failing to spend enough in order to offer welfare programs. Those only have the effect of stimulating poverty. No, he's getting the government out of the way. So Milei has been kind of a fascinating story for a million reasons. He loves the president of the United States. He loves what Elon Musk did with Doge. Remember when he gave him that gigantic chainsaw so he could cut the federal government budget? If only they could cut more. Here in the United States, we've seen some good movement on that, though. We saw 10% of the entire federal workforce has been removed by President Trump. That's good news. And you need that. I don't want people to be without jobs. I want them to be in the private sector. That's where I want them. I want them being productive. I want them making a ton of money. I want them feeding their families. We don't need to add more people to the government sector. Milei knows that in Argentina. He's got a pretty dramatic problem on his hands that he's tackling. But we know it here, too. We've got $40 trillion in debt. Thank God we're the global reserve currency, but that's not going to last forever if we keep spending like idiots. We got to keep shrinking that. Every federal worker, on average, requires 80 private sector workers to fund their existence. Vince, are you saying federal workers are all bad? No, I didn't say that. Did you hear those words come out of my mouth? I said 80 private sector workers have money taken out of their paychecks every 2 weeks to fund a single federal worker. That's true. You think that's sustainable? As the kids would say, does that math? That math don't math. It doesn't work. Doesn't work. Got to get it under control. So Milei going with this great message yesterday. I love it. And boy, those guys deserve it. Those guys deserve it. They play this game of pretend like they're standing up for human rights when then they coddle all of the worst dictators on planet Earth. Why did only the United States have its delegation walk out of the Iranian president's insane speech earlier this week? Isn't that interesting? We fund the entire UN. We spend all of our money. We house them in New York City. We create the conditions where a safe conversation can happen between every country on planet Earth.

0: And then when the Iranian president is running his suck, I'm only seeing the American delegation walking out. Where's the rest of them? We're paying the damn paychecks. We're keeping the lights on in the building. And I'm only watching the American delegation walk out? Really tells you how screwed up they are. Really tells you. And these guys are not about protecting sovereignty, standing up for their own people. They're a bunch of globalists. This is what Milei was ripping into. You're a bunch of sellout globalists. What do you call them? Parasites? That are not interested in protecting any underlying virtue, not interested in defending their people, not standing up for sovereignty, not standing up for borders, not protecting their people. None of that. They're bleeding them of resources and then destroying once great countries. Kicking borders wide open, allowing massive waves of migration, criminality that's being coddled and excused. It's horrific. Have you seen what's happening across the planet? It's been happening here, too. Thank God we have two oceans. That doesn't change with each successive administration. We have two oceans, but we still have borders. And Joe Biden and company have imported tens of millions of illegal aliens across them, attempting to advance the goal of the parasites in the UN. A world without borders, a world without sovereignty, a world without respect for its populations. This is why every time President Trump and J.D. Vance and Marco Rubio speak to these international organizations, have you noticed that the theme is always the same? It's so interesting because every time they speak and then we come out of it, we say, you often think to yourself, is that the greatest speech I've ever heard? Doesn't it feel like that? Each time President Trump gives one of these speeches to the G8 or NATO or to the UN, you're like, that feels like the greatest speech he's ever given. Why? Because he's hitting the greatest themes that you and I could possibly ask for. A defense of sovereignty, a defense of borders, a defense of your people. And not only that, calling all of these other countries to their better angels, saying you have an obligation to your people. It's not merely Americans looking out for Americans. It should be Argentinians looking out for Argentinians and every other country. That's why these speeches are so resonant. That's why you and I walk away and applaud. It's a standing O, standing up for the kind of attitude that protects my family. The kind of attitude that creates an environment, sustains and protects an environment where I feel like my daughter can grow up and have a better world than the one I was born into. That's what all people want. That's what I want. That's what all people want. So yeah, I'll take it. When somebody like Javier Milei gets up there yesterday at the UN, gives a tongue lashing to the people who deserve it, stands up for human dignity, and says the government is not actually the source of your rights, the government is quite often the source of your problems, then yes, I'm enthusiastically cheering thank you to President Milei, President Trump, and everybody else standing on the side of decency. More ahead on The Vince Show.
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0: All right. I want to share some breaking news this hour that we're just seeing come through. And this involves one of the men who was shot at the Butler rally on July 13th of 2024. By now, of course, you know the name Corey Comparator, murdered that day in that awful assassination attempt on the president. And I just saw from a reporter by the name of Ken Silva, an author by the name of Ken Silva, that one of the other victims of the shooting, a guy by the name of Jim Copenhaver, has apparently passed away. He has died at the age of 76 years old. Ken, who knows him, in fact, Jim Copenhaver wrote the foreword to Ken's book. On the Butler assassination attempt, reports the following just within the last hour here. Pennsylvania man Jim Copenhaver, one of the two men who survived gunshot wounds from the July 13th, 2024 Trump assassination attempt, died on Wednesday. Headline USA has learned, Ken being the writer here at Headline USA.

This reporter was informed of the 76-year-old Copenhaver's death Thursday morning. A source close to his family confirmed the death, but declined to provide more details at this point. Copenhaver had been dealing with permanent injuries from the Butler rally, where he was shot twice, once in his left tricep and once in the abdomen. According to a lawsuit he filed against the U.S. government in June, Copenhaver was required to undergo numerous surgeries, including closure of traumatic abdominal wall hernia, laparotomy, laceration repair, and transection of his colon. There were still bullet fragments in his body at the time of his death. Headline USA will report more details as they become available. Copenhaver wrote the foreword for this writer's book, Ken writes, on the Butler assassination attempt, contemplating how he would be remembered after surviving the shooting. Here's what he wrote. Quote, after raising a family and working for over 30 years, playing in a band on the side, I started to wonder, how will I be remembered? Well, I got my answer to that question on July 13th, 2024, though taking a bullet meant for the president wasn't exactly what I had in mind. With a bullet lodged next to my spine, I'm going to have a diminished usage of my left leg for the rest of my life. It's numb from just beneath the kneecap to the hip area. It just doesn't feel like my leg. I guess that's the price of making history, he wrote. Meanwhile, Copenhaver's wife, Marianne, is still a party to the lawsuit against the United States government, as are the other gunshot survivor, David Dutch, and his wife. Marianne and the Dutches are seeking compensation for the damages caused by the Secret Service's security failures. Dutch also had multiple surgeries, including for the repair of his liver. Like Copenhaver, he will have to continue to undergo rehabilitation for the rest of his life. You know, these two men, James Copenhaver, David Dutch, often forgotten, not mentioned in the conversations on this subject. Corey Comparator lost his life that day. President Trump sustained a gunshot wound. But those two men did as well. Behind the president of the United States as the bullets were flying. Family members desperately attending to them and their wounds. Panic there on that day. Lives shattered. You know, President Trump's survival at Butler in so many ways felt like divine intervention. The survival of our country felt like it was at stake in so many ways. And the fact that the good Lord saw to it to leave the president with us so that he could go on to be the leader he is now is certainly a prayer that's been answered. But these men experienced just being shot by an assassin that day. And now we get the breaking news this afternoon that James Copenhaver has reportedly passed away. They say as a result of the lingering wounds that he's been dealing with ever since that attack. Ken Silva, Headline USA, with the report. Jim Copenhaver has died at the age of 76 years old, one of the two men who had survived those gunshot wounds, in addition to the president of the United States that day, July 13th, 2024. So some news today. I'll keep an eye on this if we get any more developments on the subject, but that is the first reporting on it. I take it as accurate, given especially that he wrote the foreword to Ken Silva's book. Ken apparently knew him well enough and had him write the foreword to the book on the subject. So we have that today. We do have a lot of things to cover today. I want to talk about the president and his victories. We've had a big one when it comes to these hospitals that have been abusing children. There's been a number of hospitals across the country who have made a ton of money over these last years, abusing kids, convincing them they were born in the wrong body, and then taking money from their families under this kind of moral blackmail that if they didn't pay these hospitals, that the child would somehow die as a result of not being abused. It's all so sick. Luckily, the good news is the Trump administration has scored massive, massive victories here. But this is to the great consternation of the left, who wanted to keep that corrupt and cruel scheme going. And this week, there is an all-out panic that you and I are winning, that decency is winning, that your prayers are being answered, that our votes are being fulfilled with
wholesome and positive action. I've got the details on that and a lot more to get to all ahead on another busy edition of The Vince Show.

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19: I need, if you don't mind, if you give me an assist here, I've got, my podcast each morning, rumble.com/Vince. If you would check it out today, even if you don't get a chance to watch the whole thing, if you'd share it, I think it would help the people of Texas out quite a bit, because we spent a ton of time today going through all of the undercover footage that demonstrates how out of control and how sinister James Talafrico and all of the people around him are. And any assist you can give me in getting that story out would be of immense value. Thank you. Thank you very much. We talked about it at some length yesterday. I played some of the undercover audio for you, and it involves his various pastors at his nominally Presbyterian church saying things like, the virgin birth didn't occur. Jesus may not have been a real person. If he was a real person, he didn't die for you. He died for social justice, was the claim. And then there's another pastor at the church who says that the resurrection may not actually have happened. So you listen to all of that and you're, one, completely horrified. And two, you begin to think, this isn't a church. It's definitely not a Christian one. It doesn't share any of the beliefs of Christianity. So what is this? It's in a lot of ways, it's sickening, but I keep getting messages from people in Texas and they're like, Vince, this message is just not getting out. Other than on your radio show, other than on your podcast, other than just a few great American voices who've had a chance to break through in Texas, a lot of the media in the Lone Star State is consumed with dishonest nonsense about Talarico. They're claiming that he's just some great guy, or at least they're allowing their television networks to portray him that way in the form of political advertising that suggests he's some like decent human being, that he's a normal person. He's just, he's just one of these good old boy Texans. This is the way he's being presented. Am I wrong, Mike? He's like, this is it. This is the advertising.
20: No.
19: This is the advertising right now in Texas. It is shocking. Not only shocking how vile he is, it's shocking how few people know it. So we're on a mission to let everybody know the truth. That's the point. That's always the point of this show. We're on a mission to let everybody know the truth. And so if you'd help me with that endeavor, I'd be very grateful. Rumble.com/Vince for today's program on that subject. Now, let me talk about something that'll cheer you up. You ready? Big victory here. Big, big old victory. The President of the United States this week has successfully forced a bunch of these terrible so-called medical operations. These are really hospitals, but they've been abusing people for far too long. The Trump administration announced as they came in that they were going to go after medical facilities that were abusing children, trying to convince them they were born in the wrong body. That was the mission from the moment President Trump arrived back in office. And in the process, the United States Department of Justice has launched criminal investigations into these various venues. And we just got news this week that they have settled. A bunch of these hospitals have settled with the Trump administration. They are getting rid of, or already have gotten rid of, their child abuse operations. And they are now offering to pay the bills necessary to heal these children who've been mutilated and injected full of chemicals in the first place. Isn't that an amazing development? This should be one of the leading stories in the entire country right now. Headline, New York Times. Now, of course, as I go through this, you'll know immediately that this is all very angsty. The New York Times is upset about this. They love the child abuse operations, so that's the way the piece is written. Headline, hospitals shutter youth gender clinics. This is like calling an abortion mill an abortion clinic. You know what I mean? It's not actually for health. It's for destruction. So we should be more honest about it. Hospitals shutter youth gender clinics in deal with Trump administration. Let me rewrite that. Trump administration reaches deal to shut down child abuse operations at leading hospitals. At least six major hospitals across the country have recently agreed to stop providing gender transition treatment to adolescents, to end a wide-ranging Justice Department investigation into potential legal violations related to billing practices and consumer fraud. The wave of settlements includes hospitals in New York, Pennsylvania, Connecticut, states that have been supportive of access to treatments. Listen to the euphemisms there. The hospitals have agreed to pay fines, and several will provide free medical care to former patients who wish to treat side effects or to, quote-unquote, detransition. Now, what are the side effects, New York Times? How about exploring that a little bit? What are the effects of telling somebody they were born in the wrong body, pumping them full of cross-sex hormones, chopping them up, leaving them permanent wounds that need to be tended to by the medical industry that's exploiting these poor humans? Any conversation on that? Or are you just grumpy that the president is getting rid of, quote, gender-affirming care? It's so crazy. This is, by the way, this is all an IQ test. This is, if you fall for this crap, you're a moron. I hate to tell you. You don't have to stay that way. You can get educated, get out of that situation. But this is a problem. And this is the New York Times, like a lot of these legacy media outlets, engaged in a form of Orwellian newspeak designed to conceal what's actually going on. It's a form of mind control meant to prevent you from having a clear understanding of the lives that are being destroyed by these practices. The New York Times continues, the agreements are a victory for the Trump administration. Yeah, and all decent people. The Trump administration, which has asserted that the potential harms of gender transition for young people outweigh any benefits. True. Also not true, the idea that you could even transition your gender to begin with. But insofar as you call these abuses, quote, gender transitions, yes, the harms 100% outweigh the non-existent benefits. The Trump administration also alleges hospitals have overbilled for transition treatments to make a profit. Well, sure, it's not medically necessary, and they're taking money out of people, and then they're financially dependent on the medical system forever after that. Since early 2025, the administration has applied an array of financial and legal pressures to healthcare providers, to stop treatments in 24 states that permit them. Well, that's great news. That's great news, 24 states. Many hospitals had already suspended the treatments, citing pressure from the administration. But legal experts and transgender advocates said the new deals with hospitals add a sense of finality. Now, that's overly optimistic, by the way, that this is over for good. The left wants to keep this going. Their intention is to figure out a way to do this no matter what, by any means necessary. They really want, of course, get President Trump out of office. They really want to get beyond anybody with Trump's politics at all being in the White House. So the second that occurs, if you end up with a President AOC, God forbid, then you know that this is going to be brought to a brand new level. This is even the New York Times knows better. This idea, oh, there's a sense of finality. No, they're putting the abuse operation on ice right now because they don't want the criminal consequences that the Trump administration was about to impose on them. In a statement on Friday, Attorney General Todd Blanche said the agreements show that hospitals that target children in these practices and then fraudulently obtain payment for the procedures will be held to account. He said the Justice Department was continuing to seek agreements with other hospitals. Now, most of the agreements have not been made public. The hospitals that reached agreements as of May and as recently as last week are the following. Texas Children's Hospital. Cleveland Clinic. Connecticut Children's Medical Center. Mount Sinai Health System. New York University, NYU, Langone Hospital. And the UPMC Children's Hospital of Pittsburgh. Representatives for some of the hospitals said they had reached settlements in order to avoid long legal battles with the federal government, as well as to avoid revealing personal data that the government has sought about their patients. Yeah, right. They're trying to protect their patients. Who's trying to protect these people? as you harm them. You know, medical professionals, doctors, you take the Hippocratic Oath, distilled down to do no harm. What is this? This is harm. You know, a lot of countries on planet Earth don't do any of this garbage. A lot of them. We were talking earlier this hour about how too many countries have sold out their people and diminished their sovereignty, opened their borders, created chaos. Even those psychotic countries aren't doing this to children. So the Trump administration is delivering on your votes. This is good news. The Times continues. They say some critics have argued that the Justice Department was acting in bad faith. Nonsense. Nonsense. Raising financial questions to intimidate hospitals into ending services that are permitted in their states and to carry out the Trump administration's policy goals. I'm sorry. Hold on. The Justice Department is carrying out the president's policy goals? That's not a bad faith effort. That is the fulfillment of their constitutional obligation. This goes back to a fundamental misunderstanding on the left, or a form of straight up disinformation on the left, where they're actively misleading people. They pretend that the Justice Department sits outside of the constitutional bounds of our country, that it's another branch of government. Yeah, the founders didn't say that, but the Justice Department's independent entirely. No! The Justice Department falls under the executive branch, under the control of the President of the United States, because ultimately you are in charge. If you had a Justice Department outside of the realm of presidential control, it would mean that the Justice Department was not responsive to the voters. That the Justice Department existed outside of your control. It's nonsense. The founders didn't set it up that way. On purpose. And so when the Justice Department is following the orders of the President of the United States to pull out at the roots this destructive pattern of behavior against children, they are doing what we voted for. Meanwhile, the Department of Health and Human Services has also proposed a rule that would prevent any federal funding from going to hospitals that provide so-called gender treatments to adolescents. Though the rule has yet to take effect. These things take time. Others have criticized the hospitals. Who are they? Who's criticizing the hospitals? Comparing them to law firms and universities that agreed to Trump administration demands at the expense of patients, the New York Times lies. One advocacy group, Gender Liberation Movement, has organized protests in recent weeks at Mount Sinai and NYU Langone, two New York City hospitals that have reached agreements with the Justice Department. Raquel Willis, the organization's executive director, I have no idea if this is a man or a woman. This is one of the challenges of reading from these lefties in these pieces. Quote, it's devastating to watch one by one healthcare institutions that once cared for trans youth turn their backs on them. You are poison. They were not caring for these children. They were hurting them. That's not happening anymore. Thank God. You know, outside of NYU Langone this week, there was a big a protest of a number of mentally ill people standing in front of the building. How do I know this? I saw the video. There's video footage going around online. A bunch of people, relatively androgynous, kind of hard to make out if they're men or women. Many of them clearly have been undergoing various surgical interventions and cross-sex hormone injections for years. And they have dyed hair and exotic piercings. You know the type. And so they're standing outside this NYU hospital, and they're injecting themselves in the middle of the street with cross-sex hormones, or what they claim to be. I assume they are. They're just they're clearly injecting themselves. They're putting these needles into their guts and plunging them in, and they're doing it as some sort of theatrical act of, quote, protest. And I think normal people see that, and they're filled with sadness. Sadness for the people who have succumbed to this notion that they were born in the wrong body. Sadness about the fact that we've reached a point in America where that many people can be misled into believing that they were born in the wrong body, that the way to handle that is these sort of embarrassing demonstrations in public, that the way to protest is to harm yourself. What? I mean, in the protest at its best form is about human enrichment, right? protest is supposed to be about improving your lot in life, improving your community situation, standing up with a righteous indignation against the forces of tyranny and telling them, no, you can't do this anymore. And our voice, our collective voices are going to fight back against that, right? That's what protest should be. But instead, you got a bunch of people who are standing in the middle of the street abusing themselves, trained to do that by lefties who believe, who advance this idea of body negativity. Body negativity. You are not perfect the way you are, is the message. You need gigantic corporate interventions. You need to spend a lot of money for the rest of your life. You need to be more miserable, is the message. I'm sorry, I'm not for any of that. I'm not for any of that. I want these people to be uplifted. I want them to be healthy. I want them to be comfortable in their own skin. I want them to recognize that they are a gift from God, that they were created in his likeness. I want them to recognize the fullness of their humanity and not fall for the lies that the left keeps telling. So President Trump's successes this week and the ensuing outrage from the left is a sign that we are winning, and we need to keep winning. More ahead on The Vince Show.
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3: I guess we have some breaking news, but this is annoying. The Chinese are apparently going to send two more pandas to America, two giant, deadbeat, welfare-sucking, can't-live-without-human-intervention pandas. Why are they sending their problems to us? Why do we have to take care of the pandas? You know that a panda would not be alive were it not for human intervention? People see them and they're thinking, oh, look how cute they are. They're rolling around on their back, sucking on bamboo shoots. Yeah, they don't do anything else. They can barely reproduce. You know they kill their babies. You know that? Pandas roll over their own children. And so the only reason pandas get to live is because we keep rescuing them from their own demise. That's why Xi Jinping today announced that two giant pandas are being sent to Atlanta in the coming days. A gesture of goodwill towards the United States amid his high-stakes summit with President Trump, says the Washington Post. Ping Ping and Fu Shuang. They're the latest additions to a cohort of pandas that China has transferred to America since 2024. You know, these pandas, I'm pretty convinced they're actually just spies. I think those panda cams are just another way for China to get eyeballs on America. I do not like the panda nonsense. But Vince, they attract so many visitors to the zoo. I don't care. Just keep them there. Why do we have to take your welfare pandas? I think China's just trying to help ask us to keep them alive and pretending like it's some big gift. I'm not animal bashing. I'm specifically panda bashing. I love animals. Pandas, they're lucky they're still alive. Very lucky. And now they have to be our problem? No, I don't think so. I don't think so. President Trump should tell them no. Keep them out. Build the wall. No pandas. More ahead on The Vince Show.
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